If the answer to these questions is yes, then you can rest assured that the desire for someone in your life is not simply your own, it's part of God's divine will. Trust in His plan and know that He will lead you into relationships that are far greater than anything you could ever ask or imagine. When we talk about relationships, there's a deeper truth that often gets overlooked. The foundation of all relationships is rooted in God's purpose, not our personal desires. In this world where emotions can be loud and desires often dictate our choices, it can be easy to confuse what we want with what God has ordained. Yet, if we are to truly walk in alignment with God's will, we must first understand that relationships are not just about satisfying personal longing, but about fulfilling a divine purpose that God has designed specifically for us. You see, relationships are more than just connections between individuals. They are opportunities for God to work His purpose through us. Whether it's a friendship, a family bond, or a romantic relationship, God's intention is always to use those connections to fulfill His larger plan for our lives. But the problem comes when we allow our personal desires to overshadow God's plan. Our flesh may desire companionship, affection, or even the validation of others. But the true question is, does this relationship draw me closer to God? Does it serve the purpose He has placed in my life? God's purpose for relationships is not temporary, it is eternal. It's not about how someone makes us feel in the moment, but about how that relationship shapes us into the people we were created to be. His plan for relationships is not just for our benefit, but for His glory. Think about the relationships in your life. How many of them have helped you grow spiritually? How many have encouraged you to become a better version of yourself, one that reflects the love and character of God? These are the relationships that align with God's purpose for your life. The beauty of divine relationships is that they are rooted in something far greater than human desires or emotions. They are built on the eternal truth that God has a plan for you, and He will bring the right people into your life at the right time, not to satisfy your temporary wants, but to fulfill His divine will. It's not always easy to embrace this perspective, especially when desires are strong and the world pulls us in different directions. But we must remember that what God brings into our lives is always purposeful, even if it doesn't align with our immediate desires. He is the author of our lives, and He sees the big picture that we often miss. As we move forward in life, we must shift our mindset. Rather than focusing solely on what we want, we should ask God, "What is your purpose for this relationship?" This is the question that will guide us to not only experience deeper connections with others, but also to grow spiritually in ways we never imagined. The relationships that God brings into our lives are those that help us become who He has called us to be. Those that refine us and sharpen us for His glory. When we begin to look at relationships through the lens of purpose, everything changes. We stop chasing after what feels good in the moment and begin to pursue what is good for us in the long run. The question is no longer, does this person fulfill my desires? But rather, does this relationship fulfill God's purpose for my life? When we answer this question honestly, we begin to realize that God's purpose is always far greater than anything our own desires could ever fulfill. God knows exactly who you need in your life and when you need them. His timing is perfect and His plan is always working for your good. So as you navigate relationships, whether they are friendships, family, or romantic connections, remember that it is not about what you desire in the moment. It is about what God is doing through those relationships to shape you into the person He created you to be. When we surrender our personal desires and allow God's purpose to lead the way, we will experience relationships that are not just fulfilling in the moment, but eternal in their impact. When you're walking through life and you come across relationships, whether romantic,
friendships, or even professional connections, it's easy to be swept away by the excitement of emotions and desires. But there's a deeper truth that we must understand. God's will for our relationships doesn't come with confusion, fear, or uncertainty. It comes with a peace that surpasses all understanding. The peace of God is not just a fleeting sense of calm. It is a divine confirmation that you are on the right path. It is a sign that God is in control and that His plan is unfolding in your life, even when things may not seem clear at first. It's easy to mistake a fleeting feeling of excitement for confirmation, but true peace has a way of transcending emotions. Emotional highs can come and go, but peace remains constant. When you're in alignment with God's plan, you may not always understand every detail, but there's a peace that confirms you're moving in the right direction. It's a peace that calms your soul, even when you're facing uncertainty, and it reassures you that God is working behind the scenes to bring His purpose to pass. There is a difference between the peace that comes from God and the peace that the world offers. The world's peace is temporary and situational. It's dependent on external circumstances. But God's peace transcends situations. It's not bound by what is happening around you. Whether you are in the midst of turmoil, struggling with difficult decisions, or even questioning your next steps, God's peace remains unshaken. It tells you that no matter what, you are exactly where you need to be. It reassures you that you don't have to rush, you don't have to force things to happen, and you don't have to worry about the outcome, because God is with you and His peace guards your heart and mind. When you are seeking God's will for your relationships, whether it's a romantic partner or a trusted friend, the peace of God will be your guide. It will be the inner stillness that reassures you that you are aligned with His plan. If you find yourself feeling uneasy, uncertain, or anxious, it's time to pause and seek God's direction. God does not lead us through confusion or anxiety. His path is always one of peace, and when you sense that peace, it is a clear sign that He is confirming His will in your life. There may be times when the world around you is chaotic, when everything seems to be falling apart, and when you are tempted to make decisions out of fear or impatience. But in those moments, if you will quiet your heart and turn to God, His peace will be your anchor. It will keep you from making hasty decisions and guide you towards the relationships that align with His purpose for your life. When God is confirming a relationship, whether it's a friendship or something deeper, His peace will settle on you. It will be a peaceful assurance that you are not alone in this journey, that He is with you, and that He is unfolding His will in your life. When you begin to understand the significance of your destiny in God's grand design, you realize that every aspect of your life is intricately woven together with purpose. Your relationships are not just about companionship, they are part of a divine plan. Many people approach relationships with the mindset of seeking fulfillment or satisfaction, but a relationship that is truly aligned with God's will carries a deeper, more profound meaning. Relationships, when rooted in God's purpose, are not just about the here and now. They are meant to propel you forward into the future He has prepared for you. When God sends people into your life, they are not just there to fill an emotional gap or to bring temporary joy. They are placed there to align with your divine calling, to assist you in moving forward into your purpose. Your destiny is a path that God has laid out for you, in every relationship, whether romantic, platonic, or familial, plays a role in that journey. The people you encounter along the way are either catalysts for your growth or stumbling blocks that challenge you to rise higher. However, when the relationship is divinely appointed, it always pushes you closer to becoming who God has created you to be. Your destiny is not merely a destination, it's a journey. It is the unfolding of God's will in your life. And those you encounter along this journey, whether they are there for a season or a lifetime, will either be instruments in helping you fulfill that purpose or distractions that try to pull you away from it.
It is not about finding someone to fill the void, but about recognizing the people God places in your life who are there to assist you in your mission. They may challenge you, they may encourage you, and at times they may even correct you, but ultimately they are part of God's plan to refine you for greater works. When you begin to walk in alignment with your purpose, the clarity and strength that come from this understanding will allow you to recognize the relationships that are in harmony with God's plan for your life. You will see that your interactions with others are no longer random or by chance, but are divinely ordained to bring you closer to your purpose. Relationships founded on purpose are not just about mutual affection, they are about mutual growth. They hold the potential to become a powerful platform for both individuals to step into their divine calling. They are about empowering each other, encouraging each other to walk out the mission God has set before them, and inspiring one another to rise above challenges. The relationships that are truly aligned with your destiny have the power to lift you higher, to inspire you to go further than you ever imagined. They speak life into your dreams. They believe in your potential, even when you struggle to believe in yourself. And they are catalysts for the manifestation of God's promises in your life. Every step you take with these relationships, every moment of growth, every challenge you face together, brings you closer to the fullness of God's will for you. It is essential then to view relationships not just through the lens of personal desire, but through the lens of purpose. Ask yourself, does this relationship move me forward into my destiny? Does it align with the calling God has placed on my life? If the answer is yes, then you are on the right track. But if the relationship pulls you away from your higher purpose, it may be time to reevaluate and seek God's wisdom. Remember that relationships in God's plan are not only about who you're with, they're about who you become in the process. God places people in your life to challenge you, to grow you, and to help you become the person He has destined you to be. When your relationships are aligned with your divine calling, they become a tool in God's hands, shaping you, refining you, and propelling you toward the fulfillment of your purpose. Every connection, every conversation, every moment with those who walk in alignment with your destiny will ultimately bring you closer to your divine calling. And that, my friends, is a relationship built not on fleeting desires, but on eternal purpose. When we talk about the fruit of the Spirit, we are speaking of something powerful and transformative, not just for our lives, but for the relationships we build. In Galatians 5:22-23, we find a beautiful description of the qualities that should flow from the heart of every believer who is walking in the Spirit: love, joy, peace, patience, kindness, goodness, faithfulness, gentleness, and self-control. These qualities are not just characteristics to be admired from a distance. They are divine markers that should be reflected in our interactions, especially in our relationships. Imagine for a moment what it would be like to be in a relationship where love is not just an emotion, but a consistent, unwavering commitment to honor, serve, and uplift one another. This kind of love, as outlined in 1 Corinthians 13, is not easily angered. It is patient, it is kind, it does not envy, and it always seeks the best for the other person. When God's love is at the center of a relationship, it transforms everything. You begin to see each other not through the lens of personal needs or selfish desires, but through the lens of God's unconditional love. It becomes a love that gives, not just takes, a love that seeks the well-being of the other person above all else. But love is only the beginning. When the Holy Spirit is active in a relationship, it naturally produces joy. This joy isn't just about happiness or fleeting moments of pleasure, but a deep-rooted joy that comes from knowing God is present, that He is working, and that He is guiding you both toward a higher purpose. Even in difficult times, joy persists. It's not a joy that comes from external circumstances, but a joy that transcends them.
in the midst of challenges, when you walk with God, you find strength to rejoice because you know He is using every moment to refine you and shape you into the people He has called you to be. Then there is peace, the kind of peace that surpasses all understanding. This peace isn't just about the absence of conflict. It's the kind of peace that comes from knowing that no matter what happens, God is in control. It's the peace that holds your heart steady even when the world around you is shaking. In relationships, when both individuals are grounded in the peace of God, it creates an atmosphere where trust and safety thrive. There's no need for constant worry or fear because both people know that God is guiding and protecting them. This peace becomes the foundation on which the relationship stands, and it allows both individuals to grow, knowing that their lives are held in God's loving hands. Patience is another fruit that deeply impacts relationships. It's the kind of patience that understands that growth takes time, that transformation doesn't happen overnight, and that people are works in progress. When the Holy Spirit is present, you begin to view each other with grace, understanding that sometimes mistakes will happen and flaws will surface, but patience allows you to love through the process. It's not about tolerating each other, it's about genuinely allowing each other the space to grow and evolve. Patience makes room for forgiveness and growth. It gives time for healing and understanding without rushing to judgment. Kindness is perhaps one of the simplest but most profound manifestations of God's Spirit. In a relationship where kindness is at the core, everything shifts. Words are chosen carefully, actions are deliberate and thoughtful, and care is given freely. There is no room for harsh words, rude behavior, or indifference. Instead, kindness becomes the language of the relationship. It's the willingness to put the other person's needs first, to respond with empathy, and to offer comfort when needed. It's a kindness that reflects God's goodness to the world, and in relationships, it becomes the glue that binds hearts together in mutual respect and love. As these fruits of the Spirit begin to take root in your relationship, they naturally give way to goodness. Goodness isn't just about doing good things, it's about having a good heart, a heart that desires to see the other person flourish. When you walk in the Spirit, your desires are transformed to reflect God's goodness, to care for others in a way that reflects His goodness and righteousness. A relationship built on goodness doesn't seek to tear down or manipulate, but rather seeks to build up, to encourage, to strengthen, and to lift up the other person in love. Faithfulness is another key indicator of a relationship grounded in the Spirit. God is faithful to His promises, and when we walk in His Spirit, we become faithful to each other. Faithfulness is not just about being loyal, it's about being committed, unwavering, and consistent in your love and dedication. In a relationship rooted in faithfulness, both people know that their commitment to each other is not based on temporary emotions or circumstances, but on a deeper covenant, a covenant that reflects God's faithfulness to us. It's a trust that says, I am with you no matter what, and that trust allows the relationship to withstand the storms of life. But perhaps the most powerful and subtle fruit is gentleness. It's the softness in our approach to one another, the humility that allows us to forgive, to offer grace, and to respond in love when faced with disappointment or conflict. Gentleness does not mean weakness, it means strength under control. In relationships, gentleness manifests itself in how we handle each other's vulnerabilities, how we speak in moments of tension, and how we support each other with tenderness and care. Finally, self-control is the fruit that keeps everything in balance. In a world that is quick to act on impulse and driven by emotion, self-control is a divine power that allows you to respond with wisdom. It keeps your desires in check and aligns them with God's will. Self-control allows you to resist the temptation to react harshly or to give in to selfish impulses.
In relationships, self-control ensures that your actions, words, and attitudes reflect God's love and purpose rather than your own fleeting desires. It helps you to stay focused on the long-term picture, on building a lasting, meaningful, and godly relationship that will honor God in every way. When the fruit of the Spirit is at work in a relationship, in every way. When the fruit of the Spirit is at work in a relationship, the atmosphere changes. It becomes

Through every season of life, we must remember that relationships, when grounded in the fruit of the Spirit, are not just reflections of our desires or emotions, but expressions of God's divine purpose. The love, joy, peace, patience, kindness, goodness, faithfulness, gentleness, and self-control that flow from the Holy Spirit will not only transform our hearts, but will also shape the very foundation of the relationships we build. These qualities are not just for us to admire from afar. They are meant to be lived out in every interaction, every decision, and every moment we share with others. When we invite God's Spirit to guide our relationships, we open the door to a life filled with purpose, growth, and deep connection. We begin to see that true love is not merely about what we want or how we feel in the moment. It's about reflecting the character of Christ in everything we do. As we continue to walk in the Spirit, may our relationships become vessels of God's love and grace, bearing fruit that brings glory to His name and fulfills His purpose for our lives. Let us remain committed to allowing the fruit of the Spirit to guide us, trusting that God will lead us into relationships that honor Him, strengthen us, and draw us closer to the divine destiny He has prepared for each of us.

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1: Your name is mighty, your name is beautiful, and your name is honored in this place. We reverence your name. In your name there is power, there is healing, there is peace, love, and joy. The kind of peace that surpasses our understanding. It doesn't matter about anything else. All that matters is that if we believe in you and we call upon your name, then you will come. Right now, we want to take the next 10 seconds

0: let's get on our knees in reverence to our Father. 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
1: Talk tonight about the Kingdom Principle for Family Excellence. Write that down. The Kingdom Principles for Family Excellence. And I want to zero in on this subject. The purpose and power of the family. Say that with me. The purpose and power of the family. Say it again. The purpose and the power of the family. Two important components. The family has a purpose, but it also has a power that we have not recognized. In other words, I want to focus tonight on understanding the role, the principles, and the power of the human unit as a family. What role does the family play in the human development? And why is the family so important to God's program in the kingdom of God? I want to begin with a few statements concerning the kingdom, because I'm talking about the kingdom concept of family. It's very important to know the distinction between the two. That means God's concept of family may be different from the other kingdoms' concepts of family. I want to read a verse of scripture written by the wealthiest man that ever lived, and it's a verse about building a strong family. And I want you to read this with me carefully, because he lays down for us the three most important components of building a successful marriage, a successful family, and a successful home. My family is successful because of what I'm going to show you in this verse. It's found in Proverbs chapter 24. I want you to read this in your Bible as well. It says in verse 3 to 5, by wisdom a house is built, and through understanding it is established, and through knowledge its rooms are filled with rare and beautiful treasure. Look at that verse. It's talking about how to build a successful family, a successful home, a successful household. And it mentions three things. But let me first tell you what it doesn't mention. First, it doesn't mention love. Love does not guarantee a successful family. Because someone tells you they love you, does not mean the marriage will work. Some of you know that by experience tonight, because you are divorced. It also doesn't mention sex. So a family and a home and a strong marriage is not built on marriage of based on sex or love. I know you're still in shock, because you thought that love was the key and sex was the glue. Most of the people as a pastor that I've counseled who walked into my office with the divorce papers in their hands ready to sign them, they sit across from my desk and they both look at me with anger and bitterness, ready to sign the paper to get a divorce. And I normally ask them a question. I ask the lady, do you love him?
2: Yes.
1: But why are you getting divorced?
2: He's a beast.
1: But do you love him?
2: Yes.
1: And I turn to the husband. Do you love her?
3: Yeah.
1: But why are you getting divorced? Woman's crazy. I know why you're laughing, it sounds familiar. So now we got a schizophrenic situation going on here. They both love each other, but they're getting a divorce. Love does not keep marriage together. And that's why this statement is important. If you're going to build a strong home, a strong marriage, and a strong family, don't count on love or sex to make it work. Let me explain why. Write this down. The first word he uses, and I want you to put them in order, is knowledge. Solomon says, first, you need knowledge to build a strong, successful family and home. What is knowledge? Information. Then he says you need understanding. Understanding is not information. Understanding is comprehension. You can sit in a class for an hour and learn nothing. Why? You heard the teacher, but you didn't understand the concepts. So not because you're sitting in this room does it mean you're going to have understanding, even though I'm giving you information. The Bible did not say in all you're getting, get information. In all you're getting, get what? Understanding. Why? Because understanding is a prerequisite for the third level, and that is wisdom. Wisdom is application. You cannot apply what you don't understand. So he said, if you want to build a strong marriage, a strong home, a strong family, don't go after kisses and hugs and petting and sex and love. Go after information, understanding, and wisdom, and you'll have a house filled with precious treasure, he says. What's wrong with people today is they don't prepare to get married, they just get married. This is why your car lasts longer than your marriages. Have you noticed that when a person wants to get a license to drive a car, the government of the state of Texas require a few things. First, they say you got to be of a certain age to get a license to drive a car. Then they say, you got to take a course. Then they say, you got to read a book. Then they say, you got to take a test. And then they say, you got to pass the test. And when they are satisfied that you can handle their roads, they give you a license. And yet, the same government when you go to them to get a marriage license, they don't ask you nothing. All they say is he your cousin? No, good, here. And that's why your car lasts longer than your marriage, because you prepare to drive. You take a test to drive. You read a book to drive. You qualify to drive. And there's our problem. This teaches me something very serious. It teaches me that your government has no interest in your marriage, only in their streets. Yeah. Isn't it amazing? This is why your career lasts longer than your marriages. Because you spend 17 years in the process of education. Then you spend an extra 4 years in college. And they make you read hundreds of books. And they make you take tests. And when they satisfy that you fulfill the requirements of the curriculum standards, then they give you a license to certify that you went through the process. They give you a diploma. No wonder why your career lasts longer than your marriage. You read books. You took tests. You even took time off to go to college. You got to ask yourself a question right now, tonight. Is my married life, whether present or in the future, more important than my car or my job? Before we marry anyone in our church, ever since we began, 31 years as pastor, before someone got married in our church, they had to go through 9 months of preparation. 9 months. And it's amazing that halfway through the course, most people split up. Because when they get the information, they realize, no, not you. Everybody say knowledge. God never says that the devil destroys your knowledge. I mean, your marriage. Stop blaming the devil for your marital problems. The Bible says, my people are destroyed, not because of the devil, not because of demons. Uh-oh. But because of what? A lack of knowledge. Your husband ain't crazy. He's just dumb. And your wife ain't stupid. The gal just don't know how to live with you. They haven't gotten what? Knowledge. So Solomon says, by wisdom, a house is built. What is wisdom? Applied knowledge. And through understanding, it is established. And through knowledge, its rooms are filled with rare and precious treasure. And that's why a night like this is an important night. Because information must be the truth. When God says get knowledge, he's not telling you to read the magazine from the bookshelf. Getting these people's psychological perspectives of their own ordeals. I'm trying to be nice. All the talk show people you get advice from, they ain't married. Clap. That's dumb. You letting someone counsel you who ain't never been married or been divorced 5 times. You want the truth. You don't want just stuff. Knowledge must be of the truth. So here's the secret I discovered to success in anything. The secret to success in anything is applied truth. That means you got to get the knowledge, you got to understand it, and then you got to what? Apply it. Now wisdom, the Bible says, is supreme. That's found in Proverbs chapter 4, write it down, verse 7. Wisdom is what? Supreme. The Bible says get knowledge, that's fine. But it says wisdom is above even understanding. Wisdom is supreme. Why? Because having knowledge and understanding it is not enough. It's like a smoking doctor. You got to apply what you know. And relationships are no different. Let me just share this with you. The word truth actually means original information. That's what the concept is from. Original information is the word for truth. That means no one knows the truth about a product except the one who made it. The manufacturer has original information. So the question is, who created you? It wasn't the government. It wasn't your university professor. It's not a psychologist, not a psychiatrist. So none of them got original information. The manufacturer of humanity is Elohim Global. It's a company that controls the universe. It's a fantastic company. And the CEO, his name is Yeshua. And he said, you shall know the truth. What is truth? And the truth will what? Set you free. Free from what? The lies they've been telling you. And that's why it's important for us to talk about, from the perspective of the kingdom, relationships and family. Because family life must be from kingdom life. Now let's talk about this very quickly. What is kingdom life? First of all, you and I in this building and those at Garden Grove, we are not normal people. We are from another country. That country is called heaven. We only live on earth to establish a colony here. But we are not from here. We are citizens from heaven. And the kingdom citizens must submit to a different set of laws. Yes, yes. Which means that the kingdom citizen lives by our country's standards, not by earth's standards. Which means that we don't get divorced for any and every reason. See, in the country on earth, you could have sex without marriage. But in my country, we don't allow that. Don't look at me funny like that. Fornication is illegal in my country. I'm talking about heaven, okay? I came down from heaven. So are you. If you claim to be in God's kingdom, the word kingdom means country ruled by a king. You're from another country. Your standards got to be different. That means that kingdom citizens live by what? Higher values. Write that down. That means we don't value the things other people value from earth. In the kingdom of God, there's no prenuptial agreement. Oh, Lord, I'm in trouble again. Look at your face. We live by higher values. As a matter of fact, kingdom citizens live by higher morals. Not because I'm 42 and you're 45, you can have sex. In my country, you got to qualify to have sex with me. We got to go make a commitment before God. It's called matrimonial experience. Another word for it is wedding. Why are you all so quiet? You're making me nervous here. You ain't supposed to be sleeping around with anybody without a matrimonial commitment. Now, wait a minute now. Let me just get it right here. See, Christianity is a religion. The kingdom of God is a country. Two different things. You can shack up in Christianity and still sing in the choir. You can't commit adultery and still be the preacher in Christianity, but not in the kingdom of God. No. Y'all better clap, otherwise I can think you're doing something. Kingdom citizens live by a higher culture. When I was born in 1954, I wasn't born in a country. I wasn't born in what they call a colony. A colony is a distant territory ruled by a kingdom far away. And I lived in a kingdom until 1973. So I grew up under a king and queen. I understand the Bible. Christ is not a prime minister nor a president. He's a king. And in a kingdom, you have no opinion.

Do they know the difference between your marriage and the marriage at work? Is there a cultural distinction? Is there a difference between you as a single person and the one at work? We from another place. Jesus Christ, our King, said, be in the world, but don't be of the world system. Now, why does he say that? Because the concept of family is so important. Let me talk about family real quick and write this down. Please get this CD. Number one, the family is the oldest human institution on earth. Please write that down because sometimes we forget that. The family is older than the church. I want to stay right there for 2 weeks and talk about that. Because we got some pastors who are trying to make the ministry more important than their spouse. What are you doing? That's an abomination. If you're a pastor in here tonight, or maybe watching this program, let me just say something to the pastors. 60 seconds. Jesus said, husbands, love your wife like I like my wife. He never told you to love his wife. He said, love your own wife. He going to love his wife. That means there are pastors in this city who are committing adultery with his wife. They spend so much time with his wife, they are losing their wives. Oh boy, you don't want me to talk about that this morning. Your wife should not be competing with his wife. And that's why marriages are a mess in the ministry. I told our church when we first began 30 years ago, I said, okay, let me just make an announcement forever. If you are dying and you call me to pray for you and my wife wants to see me at the same time, we will have a funeral. That's it. And every member of our church knows that, Claire. You are not supposed to love the church. He said, love your wife. Why? Because only Jesus could love the church. She's a mess. The church has killed many pastors. She's a tough woman. The family is what? The oldest institution on earth. That means it's older than the government. Which means the government shouldn't touch it. Well, I feel the anointing up here. The family pre-existed the government. As a matter of fact, the family is God's ideal institution. Why? Because here's what God intended. The family is the cure for all social ills, whether it is psychological, emotional, or spiritual. The family is supposed to heal all of that. The reason why our societies are sick psychologically, emotionally, spiritually, and physically is because the family breakdown. As a matter of fact, the solution to all of our national problems is the restoration of the family. But we were going in the wrong direction. We're trying to redefine the family. The family is God's ultimate solution to humanity's social ills. The family is the key to a stable, productive, sensitive, and healthy nation.

0: the family is. Why? Because the family is the smallest denominator of society. It's a small social society. That was God's intent. And if you put a number of families together, it is called a community. And if you put a number of communities together with those families, it is called a country. So the country is only as healthy as the family. In other words, put it this way, the family is the foundational unit for reproduction and for development for the future of a nation. That means that the family is the prototype of society, and that means that society is only as strong as the family. Therefore, society is a reflection of what's going on in the family. Crime, robbery, rape, depression, frustration, incest, corruption, wife abuse, husband abuse, domestic violence, all of it comes from the family. As a matter of fact, the sanctity of the family is the bedrock of human survival. The family is not a product of the state. Write that down. Write that down. Write it down, please. The family is not a product of the state. It was created by God. That means the state should not tamper with another man's product. The family is not a product of the state. The family produced the state. Therefore, if you dissolve the family, you dissolve the state. When you tamper with the family, the issue, the unit of the family, you are tampering the whole country. And therefore, here's the worst part. It is illegal custody when the state becomes the parent. God never intended for the state to be the parent. But look what we've come to. We dump our kids on the state and we go have our own life. And the state is not the producer of the family. Can I put it to you this way? And this is important. The family is the first form of society established by God in the human history. And therefore, the family is the prototype of society. So whatever is happening in the community tells you what's happening in the family. Society is only as strong as the family. So if the fabric of our social structure is falling apart, you don't build more jails. I'm talking to the state government. I'm talking to the city government. I'm talking to the church. We keep spending money in the wrong place. Buying more police cars and giving police more guns and building bigger jails is not going to solve social problems. The government should call your pastor tomorrow and say to him, we are going to give you $3 million to establish a family healing clinic in this church. And we're going to require everyone that comes for a license to come to your clinic. But we'd rather buy guns and police cars. Can I put it this way? The family is not a product of government, nor is it a result of legislation. It's not a product of social science. I went to college. I got 3 bachelor's degrees, you know. I got a master's degree and got 4 doctorate degrees bestowed upon me. I'm not a dumb man. And I went through all of their university studies, all the deep stuff here in America, and I sit and I go, these psychologists don't even understand the family. You talk to a psychologist who's supposed to heal your family and he's on his third marriage. Come on, use your brain. If what he knows was working, clap, clap, clap. We keep going to losers to try to win. We make appointment with people who are failures to seek success. Take a deep breath. So here's the key to building a strong family. You want to make this note. First of all, the family was not taught as a principle in the beginning of creation. It was a natural product of natural creation. God never sat Adam down and said, okay, here's what a family is, son, and here's how it's built. God simply said, I can make male, I can make female. And something can happen when they get together. Me and my wife got married. We didn't need no instructions. Bam! Baby came. Natural. So, what's your name? Huh?
1: Mike.
0: It means Mike got married. We could try for years. It ain't natural. Let me just get this straight right now, okay? I'm not against anybody. No. I'm just trying to give you a clarity in biology. This is Bio 101. If you study my body, right? My physical body. There's no entrance in my body.

0: And in case you are confused, that's an exit. And that is not a theological statement. That's a scientific, biological, physiological fact. It's a garbage disposal. Shout amen, somebody. And no legislation on earth could transform that exit into an entrance. It doesn't work. Oh Lord, Lord Jesus, help me Lord. Natural creation. Write this down. Proverbs 24. What does it say? By wisdom, a house is built. Through understanding, it is established. Get understanding. Don't just get married. Because you are 35 doesn't qualify you for marriage. You know, no matter how old you are, if you are ignorant, you are still ignorant. Age doesn't make you wise. It makes you old. And an old fool is no different from a young fool. Well, I'm 40, and I that doesn't mean you're ready for marriage. You don't haven't gotten the information.
1: That's good.
0: It's very serious. And that's why the church itself has an epidemic of divorce. Let me make a comment here. I can come back and finish it because I ain't going to finish it fast. But let me just say this. I can come back and do another session later. Come back some other time. Listen to me. See, a lot of us are so spiritually spooky. We got this idea that since I'm saved and you saved, it has to work. Mm-mm. Let me tell you something about the Holy Spirit. This is about, I speak in tongues and he speaks in tongues, so praise the Lord. Hallelujah. This is going to work. Praise the Lord. Let me tell you something. When you get married, he don't want you speaking in tongues to him. He want English. Well, he got the Holy Ghost. I got the Holy Ghost. Praise the Lord. It's going to work. Praise the Lord. He's saved. I'm saved. Hallelujah. Praise the Lord. Listen to me. I'll tell you a secret about the Holy Spirit. I learned this when I was 16 years old reading the Bible. I discovered that the Holy Spirit doesn't teach you anything. Let me explain what Christ said about the Holy Spirit. He said, when the Holy Spirit comes, he will guide you into all truth. And he will bring to your remembrance the things you learned. Now, if you ain't knowing nothing, he keeps reminding you of it. You don't know nothing. You don't know nothing. Clap, clap, clap. Knowledge gives the Holy Spirit material to use when you're under pressure. That's why we tell people to go get books. We're not after selling books. We're trying to give you material so that when you get under a situation of stress, the Holy Ghost can go down into you and pull up stuff you forgot and bring it back and fix the situation. I can imagine the Holy Spirit sometime going, oh boy, ain't nothing down here. This one going, this trouble here, ain't nothing here. The Bible never says to memorize the Bible. You don't have to. It says read the Bible. Read the Word of God. Meditate. Didn't say remember, just meditate. Why? Someone else is going to remember it for you. He can bring it back to your remembrance. What's the purpose for the family? Number one, The purpose of the family is to secure society. That's why God created this unit called the family. It secures and protects society. Number two, the sanctity of the family is not an institution of the state. And I keep repeating this because we are allowing the state to manipulate and interfere with something that ain't theirs. Every manufacturer will tell you this. If you buy a product from them, they will say, okay. When you buy the product, you open the box. The first thing you see is not the product. Have you noticed? You see this book on top, don't you? And the book always says, before you touch this product, read me completely. How many of you do that? Let me see your hands. Don't lie. Don't lie. Don't lie. We don't read that book completely. But why does the manufacturer put the book on top of the product? Because he doesn't want you to get to the product first. Information is more important than operation. Now, when you pick up this book, it's called what? The manual. The word manual means to make. Manual means maker's mind. Manufacturer means the factor that made it. Manual means the maker's mind on paper. And he's telling you, before you touch my product, read my mind. We don't. And that's why for years you had a VCR in your home with the light blinking for years, just blinking. You know why? You only read, stop, rewind, pause, and play. That's it. I mean, you don't want anything else. Yeah, you know what I'm talking about. The guilt all over face. Yeah, that's me. Now, when you open the manual, if you go to the back, there'll always be two pages in the back. Every manual. There's a page called warranty. Another one called guarantee. Both of them are critical. One has to do with a promise. Guarantee means we promise you this product will function the way we promised it will. The warranty says, but you got to follow our instructions. Gotcha. And then it says, if you take this product, read my lips, to an unauthorized dealer, the warranty is canceled. Marriage is not a product of the state. So if you give it to an unauthorized dealer, God cancels the guarantee. He don't guarantee nothing in this product. And that's why your heart is broken. That's why you've been abused. That's why people have played with your heart, manipulated your emotions, and messed up your mind. And God wants to reclaim his product. Can I put it this way? When you dissolve the family, you dissolve society. And that is why we need to heal our family again. So we can heal our community. I beg you to hear me tonight. Tonight, God brought you to this place, Garden Grove. He brought you to that building. If you were visiting in Garden Grove tonight, God knew you would be there. And he flew me from the Bahamas a few hours ago to bring this message because he knows you are frustrated with relationships. You don't know what to do. And God sends answers to prayer. Here's what the definition of family is in Greek, in the Bible. They say a family is a dwelling, a house, to dwell at home. Everybody's at home. This concept at home means that it's a place where you fit. You fit. At home means it's natural. The Hebrew for family, bayit, it means lineage. Boy, that's deep, eh? It means lineage. Pastor, if you and I got married, we'll never have a lineage. Because lineage is natural, not unnatural. Heavy. Family also includes the people living in your house working for you. It means the servants even. That means if a babysitter is sitting for your child, that babysitter has to have the same morals, values, and convictions you have. That's the word for family. That's why God told Abraham, Abraham, I love you. He says, I love you, Abraham. I will keep no mysteries from you. I'm going to tell you all my secrets. Why? Because you, I know, will command the word of God to your family and your servants and your maidservants. When you drop your child off the daycare center, you better pray all the way to work. You have no idea what they're teaching your kids. Family is lineage. I weep sometime when I read this verse. Exodus 12, verse 3 says, read out loud for me, go. Tell the whole community of Israel that on the 10th day of this month, each man is to take a lamb, not for himself, but for his family, one for each household. God is a God of family. Look at 1 Timothy 5, read. If anyone does not provide for his family, and especially for his immediate family, he has denied the faith. Now, I don't want no children, praise the Lord. We ain't have no children, praise the Lord. I want to live by myself. I don't want nobody in my life. I don't want nobody in my life. What kind of spirit is that? Just because you married the wrong person 5 years ago doesn't mean everybody's dumb. You can still meet someone like me, handsome, smart, and good-looking, and rich. Don't give up on your experience. Don't close your life out of family. As a matter of fact, you know, God says something, and I want to close on this because time is gone. I got about 10 more slides, but we got to quit. But let me just say this. Everybody say husband.
1: Husband.
0: See the word there? The word husband is two words put together. Write it down. Write that down, son. Write that down, boy. Write that down. Husband is two words put together. Original Latin. Husband means house-born. The one who bonds the house together. Who keeps the family together. You know what I've heard often at weddings? Sometimes I go, you know, to relatives' weddings and friends' weddings, and I sit there and I become angry because I hear the pastor say something like this. I now pronounce you man and wife. That's why they got a divorce 3 months later. You ain't supposed to marry a man. When you got married to that woman, you became the key to holding the whole family together. And if the family fell apart, God always blames the man. Always. Are you a husband? Everybody say Abba.
1: Abba.
0: Hallelujah. You know why? That's an important word. Are you ready? Okay. My time's up. Oh, okay. They say my time's up.
1: No. Keep preaching.
0: Let me just close with this. I'm going to pray for you.
1: No, keep going.
0: Listen, listen, this is very important. God never intended for a woman to ever leave her father. When you read the first marriage in history, it's found in the Constitution of our country. Section Genesis, subsection 2, Article 24. Here's what it says. First of all, it says, God took the man and put him in the Garden of Eden. The word Eden is a complicated word in Hebrew. The concept in Aramaic and Hebrew, very complicated. It's not referring to like a garden with trees, even though I'm sure they were probably in that environment. It's referring to order. The word Eden, and my book out there will explain this, the book on praise and worship. Yeah, I think they might have it in the bookstores here. It's very important. The word Eden means spot. It means delightful spot. It means open door. It's a complicated word. It's a spot on the earth where, for the moment, God has an open door from heaven on earth. That's where God put the man, in his presence. So that's why we can't find Eden today. Eden is not a place. It's an environment. No archaeologist can find Eden. Why? It's an atmosphere. It's the presence of God. When man sinned, the Bible says God drove man from the garden of the atmosphere. Atmosphere went back up to heaven. But when God made the first male, he put him in this presence. The first thing God gave the man was his presence. Eden. So the first thing a man needs is not a woman. Are you listening to me, brothers? The most important thing a man needs, a male needs, is the presence of God. And a woman should meet you in the presence of God. Some women amaze me. They leave the presence of God, go in the bush to find a brother, and then try to drag him back to the presence. Come on, you're going to come, brother. Oh, yes, you will. Eve meant Adam in Eden. And then the next thing God told the male, one simple word. Genesis 2, verse 15. Work. Can I say it again? Work. God gave man work before woman. All right, everybody say, work before woman. That means a man needs a job before he gets a woman. God's priorities are very clear. The third thing God told a man, Genesis 2:15, he says, cultivate. Cultivate means to bring out the best in everything around you. To maximize the potential of everything around you. To make everything fruitful. He only said that to the male. That's why God would never give a male a finished woman. Oh boy, that's gone over your head. The male was created by God to create what he wants. The woman you're looking for, brother, doesn't exist. She's in your head. Your job is to take the raw material you married and cultivate it into the woman in your head. Too much for you. So you've been married for 20 years and you still don't like the product you get, that's your fault. Jesus Christ is a real man. He's a real man. A real man. Jesus Christ has a wife, a woman, beautiful woman. Her name is Ecclesia. He said about his wife, he says, husband, love your wife like I love my wife. Now you can tell us how to do it. He says, you wash her with the word. Then you remove every spot, every wrinkle, every blemish, and present her to yourself. Oh, that's mine. I did that. See that? That's my baby. I produced that. Look at her. Look at her. Present her to yourself, he said. Mm-hmm. So when you see your husband, just keep telling him, cultivate me, baby. Cultivate me, baby. Cultivate me, baby. If your wife putting on a little bit of weight and you don't like the fact she's putting on weight, don't criticize her. Wake her up, 6 o'clock. Come, baby, let's go jogging. Cultivate you. Cultivate you. Come on, baby. Woo, come on, baby. Come on. Come on, baby. You don't like her dress? Take her down to Saks Fifth Avenue. And you pay for it. Come on, ladies. Help me, lady. Help me, lady. Help me, lady. Help me, lady. Cultivate me, baby. She can't speak good English. Send her to school and pay for the tuition. The fourth thing God told the man, he says, guard the garden. The male is supposed to be the protector of everything under his care. That's why God gave you a stronger bone frame, a bigger muscle mass. Not to abuse the woman, but to protect the woman. The last thing God gave the man was his word. God says, Adam, do not touch the tree. God never told the woman about the tree. Never. Which means the male was the only one who got the word of God. His job was to teach his wife the word of God. You know what's wrong in Texas? The woman knows more word than the man. That's why when we close in a few moments, every male should go straight to the book table. Buy everything. You want knowledge? You want knowledge. Why? You have to lead. Nothing can frustrate a woman faster than this statement. A woman will always ask a man, so what do you think? And that dummy would answer, what do you think? Don't do that, brother. Don't do that. She's looking for knowledge and direction. Look straight at me. Look straight at me, brother. Don't look at her. Look straight at me. Hey, it's my man. My brother. Stay here. Stay looking at her. You and I can be okay, man. We can be all right. Stay with me. Stay with me. Now watch this. That was the last command God gave the man. Don't touch the tree. That's verse 15 and 16 and 17. Then in verse 18, God said, it's not good for this man to be alone. Now, don't just read the statement fast. Slow down. It's not good for this man to be alone. What man? The man who is in his presence, working, can cultivate you, can protect you, and teach you the word. Got it, Pastor? So, here's the problem. If you meet a man who don't like his presence, ain't working, can't cultivate you and improve you, can't protect you, and don't know God's word, it is good for that man to be. Come on, Garden Grove! Hallelujah! Boy, y'all better buy this CD. This is a hard one. Listen to me. So that means when the guy won't take you out, go with him. You know, go get your ice cream. And if he winks at you twice and say, hey, baby, you're beautiful. You're so lovely. You're fine. Wonderful. You are God's gift to man. Just ask him. You working? Can you improve this? Can you protect this? Can you cultivate this? Can you teach this the word of God? Come on, grace. That's the test. Hallelujah. Wrapping up. So he puts the man to sleep, goes inside the man, pulls out another man. Hang on. Let me teach. He pulls out another man. But now if you read the Bible carefully, there are two words in the Hebrew used here in chapter 2. And they're very different. When God made the male, he used the word, he carved the male. Dust of the ground. Women didn't come from the dust. It says God went inside the man and he pulled out a piece. We call it a rib, it was a piece. And he built the woman. Now the word built is a different Hebrew word. He made the man, but he built the woman. Men are made. Women are built. Hey, glory, Pastor! Woo! Men, very simple. Women, built. That's why I am still confused how a man could be attracted to that ugly thing right there. I don't understand that. Now, when God built the woman, let me tell you, this is very interesting. It says he built the woman and fashioned her into a man, same flesh, same bone, same substance. But this one, he made a few adjustments. He put paps and a womb. He called her wombed man. The man with the womb. When Adam saw her, he realized, oh, something different there. There's a womb down there. I will call her what? Wombed man. So a woman is simply a man with the womb. So if you're not sure you are a man, you don't gotta break your wrist and walk front in that ponytail. Just check, see, if you got a womb. If you ain't got a womb, you're a brother. Come on, Grace, give it to me. Hallelujah. That's it, Pastor. Womb. No womb, no woman. That's it. That's why we call a woman a female. She's a male. But she can carry the fetus. So no matter what kind of surgery you have, if you can't carry the fetus, you're still a brother. Oh boy, I'm in trouble tonight. Praise the Lord. Now, here's what I want to get at. The Bible says he brought her to the man. He never gave Adam a wife. It says he brought her to the man. The word bought in Hebrew, I did this research. Check the books out there, please. Very important to get it clear. God didn't give Adam a wife. He simply paraded her. The word bought means to display. And Adam started talking, not God. Men got big mouths. Woo, woo. Womb the woman, man. It says, and Adam said, this is bone of my flesh, flesh of my bone. I will call her wombed man, for she was taken out of me, brother. For this cause, watching that prophecy, for this cause, this is the point, should a man leave his mother and father and cleave to his wife. That's when the marriage took place. Read my lips again. Very important here. I'm going. Listen. He says, for this cause should a what? A man leave his mother and father and cleave to his wife. The wife never leaves her father. Do you know why? Because the word father is the Hebrew word Abba. Abba means source and sustainer. It's not a name. It's a function. Source and sustainer. So God tricked us, brothers. Come on, Pastor, stay with me now. Go with me, brother. See, the Lord put a real trick on us. He said, okay, what I'm going to do is I'm going to go inside the man. I'm going to pull out a wombed man so that the man becomes the source of the woman. The word source in Hebrew is Abba. In English, we say father. So the female was designed by God to be eternally sourced and sustained by the male. That's why only the man leaves his father. A woman never leaves her father. This is why when a woman gets married, something strange happens. The man stands here, who she's getting married to. She comes in the door with another man. That man is supposed to be her father, the source and sustainer. And he brings the woman very slowly. Because it's the last time he's going to be responsible. That's why all father givers are happy. Praise the Lord. And that groom is so stupid. He stands there dressed nice, smiling. He's about to take over where the father left off. He thinking about sex. The father thinking about, here's your responsibility, brother.

0: If the truth be told, and we were being totally honest, most of us don't like waiting. Particularly if we're waiting for something to change or something to get better. Waiting can be a very frustrating experience. But the worst kind of waiting of all is waiting on God. When God forces you to wait for things to get better in your life, for things to improve, to change, to reverse, and nothing is happening. And yet, over and over and over and over and over again in the Bible, we're told to wait on the Lord.
1: The most difficult place for you to be in life is in God's waiting room. In God's waiting room. Some of you are in God's waiting room right now. What is God's waiting room? When you're in a hurry for something to happen and God isn't. That's God's waiting room. Some of you are in a hurry to graduate. Some of you are in a hurry to get married. Some of you are in a hurry to start a family. Some of you are in a hurry to launch a new business, to close a big deal. Some of you are in a hurry for a big goal, a big dream, a big accomplishment. Some of you are in a hurry for all kinds of different things, and God isn't.
2: We as human beings hate to wait, and we especially struggle with waiting on God. Have you ever been in a hurry when God wasn't? And you're, God, I know you're going to come through, and I'm praying this really godly prayer. I know it's your will. So where are you? Why aren't you coming through? And you're in the waiting room of life. And we get so impatient. We want to hurry God up, and we want things right now. And some of you have been waiting for God to come through, and you're about to give up, and you're getting discouraged. And you realize that God's standard time is not always running on my time. And it's in the waiting rooms of life we learn to trust God the most. In those difficult waiting rooms of life, that's where God grows us and builds our character the most. Through the pain of waiting, we learn to trust God. And without faith, it's impossible to please God. That's when He builds our character.
1: You see, while you're working on your project, your goal, your dream, your vision, God's working on you. And God's much more interested in you than in what you're trying to accomplish. Because you're not taking your accomplishments to heaven, but you are taking your character. And sometimes God says, yeah, I intend to give you what I've promised you. I intend to answer that prayer. I intend to fulfill the vision, but you're not ready yet. I want you to grow, and when you're ready, then it's going to happen. A lot of times we think we're waiting on God for something to happen, like a prayer to be answered. God says, you're not waiting on me. I'm waiting on you. I'm trying to prepare you. I'm testing your faith. Will you trust me? But I'm also trying to grow you up, because the blessing I want to give you is so much bigger than you can handle right now. You're not ready for it. You can't handle it yet. Another thing you have to learn in life is that a delay is not a denial. There's a big difference between no and not denial. There's a big difference between no and not yet. Now, immature

0: temptation to all kinds of negative emotions. You start worrying, you start stressing out, you get anxious, you get irritable, you get spiritual ADD. You can get envious. You can get jealous. You go, hey, he got a promotion. I didn't get the promotion. She's having a baby. I'm not having a baby. She got engaged. I didn't get engaged. He's starting a new business. It's taking off. What about mine? And all these kind of negative emotions can come into your life. And then you get frustrated, and then you start having a pity party. So what does God want you to do when you're in the waiting room of life? And because you're going to go through it many, many times. God is not a vending machine where you put in the prayer and then you pull the thing and you instantly get it. There's always a delay. The delays are by design. The delays are by design to teach you to trust Him and to grow up in your character.
1: Hey, a delay is not a denial. There's a big difference between no and not yet. For those of you who are parents, you understand this. There's a big difference between telling your kids no and not yet. It's just not time yet. And a delay is not a denial. We see it all through scriptures. God told Noah to build a boat that would save his family from a great flood, but it didn't rain for 120 years. God told Abraham he'd be the father of a great nation, but he didn't have his first child until he was 99 years old. God told Moses that he would lead the people out of slavery from Egypt that had been in for over 450 years. But then God sends Moses out into the desert for 40 years to wait. God gives Joseph this great dream that he'll save his family and his people from famine and he'll be a great leader. But then Joseph gets sold into slavery. He gets falsely accused and imprisoned, and he's waiting there in prison until finally God takes him from prison and positions him as second in command in all of Egypt, and the promise comes true. King David, God had King David anointed as king, but he didn't really get to be king until years later. Even Jesus Christ spent his first 30 years waiting in a carpentry shop before he started his earthly ministry. See, a delay is not a denial.
2: When God delays, sometimes we feel forgotten. Psalm 13:1 says, "How long, O Lord, will you forget me? Forever?" You come to a point sometimes of believing that God has forgotten you. Don't worry. It's a common experience. We all go through it one time or another, feeling that God isn't there, or at the very least, He's forgotten us. Perhaps our problems aren't important to Him, we imagine. The psalmist encounters those very doubts in Psalm chapter 10 and verse 1. Here's what he says there. "Why do you stand afar off, O Lord? Why do you hide in times of trouble?" What you believe is that He has given up on you. You may even be feeling that way right now. If so, please allow me to remind you that what you're contemplating is a simple impossibility. God never gives up on you. He never ceases to care about you, and He will not abandon His work on you, of which your trial is a part. He even says that your name is written on the palms of His hands. Your very name is tattooed on the palms of God's hands. It is engraved there. It cannot be removed. And such is God's concern for you. He cannot forget you. No matter what storm you're weathering now, you have never left God's mind or His heart. Yes, sometimes when God delays, we feel forgotten. But God never delays without a purpose. He knows you. He knows your heart. He knows everything you're asking Him for. If He's not doing what you think He should do, just be patient, because God loves you. Don't forget. He's got your name tattooed on His palm. He knows who you are. He hasn't forgotten, and He never will.
3: That often God's timing disappoints us. You know, there's something, maybe something you've been praying about for a long time, and you need an answer. You know, maybe you've been praying for something really specific and you needed God to show up within a particular time frame. You know, it's an urgent need, and He doesn't. When God doesn't answer when you need Him to, I wonder, what conclusions do you come to? Do you think to yourself, you know, did I do something wrong? Did I ask the wrong way? Do you find yourself asking, does God even hear my prayer?

0: So often we think when God doesn't answer in our way or in our time that it's because he doesn't love us. God loves you. He doesn't love anybody else, one grain of sand, more than he loves you. You know, in those darkest moments of life, I want you to hear Jesus looking right through your fear and saying to you, trust me, I am right here. God's timing might not have been everything you hoped for in your life, but I hope you understand that you can trust the one who keeps the time clock.
1: We don't like to trust somebody else's timing. Why? Because we lose control. And so we'd rather than trust God, because trusting God means, my goodness, I actually have to trust God. We'd rather go, listen, I like the plan and purpose you have for my life, but can we do it my way? And here's the funny thing. Now that I'm a parent, I recognize in my children that they don't like it to wait on my timing. They don't like to wait. They don't like to chill and be patient. But the thing is, if they would just trust my timing, they would recognize it's for their good. It's for them to be blessed and prosperous. And so you can live life frustrated, anxious, stressed out, angry, or you can rest and go, God, I have to trust in your timing. Just trust his timing. Why? Because it'll give you peace. It'll give you rest. And it will help you to remove all disappointment and hurt and bitterness from your heart, because you'll know, actually, God's in control of my life.
2: Why didn't God just tell you everything that's going to happen in your life right up front? Well, I think there are two or three reasons. First, it would overwhelm you, probably scare you to death. But the real reason God doesn't announce his timetable to you is he wants you to trust him. He says, just live one day at a time. Trust me, I'm a good God. I'm a loving God. Everything I do in your life is for love, but you just got to trust me. In Acts chapter 1 in the Bible says this, Jesus said in verse 7, you don't get to know the time. Timing is the Father's business. So you're just not ever going to know stuff in advance. You don't know what's going to happen tomorrow in your life, much less the rest of your life. God does not tell us the details in advance. He has a timetable for your life, but he doesn't tell you the details in advance. If you could understand why God does everything God does, you'd be God.
3: God's timing isn't good, it's perfect. Because he knows all the details. He knows past, present, future. He knows what we need, what we want, what's the wisest thing to do. You can never go wrong waiting upon God's timing. If I'm going to wait upon God, I've got to trust him, because my waiting is saying, I'm trusting you, God, that your timing is better than mine. You know what I do not know. Your time is always right. And so I'm going to trust you, and I'm going to wait till you give me permission to go there or do this or have that or buy the other. It isn't that God's trying to deprive us of anything. He only wants what is best for us. So it takes faith. And what I mean by that is simply this. Am I willing to trust God for his timing before I make a decision?
4: Just imagine how amazing life would be if we could trust God all the time, in everything. All the time, in everything. And trusting God means that we stop trying to make things happen ourselves, and we wait on God. How many love waiting? We wait on God. It's a painful word even to say it. And God doesn't do it when we'd like him to or the way we'd like him to, but I can promise you today, if you will keep your eyes on God and trust him to be your recompense and to be your reward and to be your vindicator, you will get double blessings for your former trouble.
3: Trusting him doesn't mean I'm going to get what I want when I want it. Trusting him says, I believe that when the timing is right, God will provide what I'm asking him for.
4: You know, broken hearts do mend, bodies do heal. Disappointment turns into new dreams, and the end of one thing can open the door for something new if we will just put our trust in God. You know what? If you're still here on the planet, God's got a plan for you. It seems to you like God's forgotten all about you. Well, He hasn't. He hears you and He sees you. Can I tell you today that you're not invisible? God knows exactly where you're at, and He knows exactly what's going on in your life, and He knows exactly how much you can take and how much you can't take, and He may not be early, but He won't be late.
3: God's timing is always perfect. Do I believe that He has our best interest at heart? If I believe that, I'm going to wait. But watch this. Somebody says, I don't have any time to waste. You never waste time waiting on God. Never. You'll always find out that His timing is always the right time.

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10: 2 Timothy 1 and 7. For God has not given us a spirit of fear, but of power and of love and of a sound mind. God, we thank you for a sound mind in this season. In the middle of chaos, we thank you for speaking peace in our lives, and we thank you that we're your children and that we are a child.

Father, we stand on your word that we're your children and that you are for us. And if you're for us, you're more than the world could be against us. And we thank you that you're doing it right now.

Father, I just want to stop for a minute and just say I love you. I just want to tell you thank you just for being patient with me and just for giving me another chance. You've always been there for me, and you were the father that I never knew. I just want to say,

0: 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As always, you are encouraged to search the Word of God for yourself and heed only what is confirmed by Holy Spirit. Now, let's join in the session already in progress.
1: Well, their hatred is nothing new. The elites have always hated, despised, really, Christianity. All through the Gospels, Jesus narrowly escapes being lynched as the Pharisees, the elites, chased him. He told them he didn't come to call the righteous, he came to call the sinners, the blind, the disabled, the poor, the possessed. Now, anyone who actually hates Christianity, actually, really, I think hates them as well, the blind, the disabled, the poor, and the oppressed. They seem to enslave them, give them... Anyway, if you want proof, look at how they attack anyone who disagrees with the elites. Chants of Black Lives Matter, well, that evaporates once a black person tells the world that they're a Republican, right? Believe all women, unless they're conservative. Everything they claim, everything they say, oh, we believe in this so much, is a distraction so that you won't notice what they're really up to. But as Paul writes in Romans, professing to be wise, they became fools. Doesn't it seem like our experts are foolish right now? Today's guest knows what they're really up to. He's a former pastor. He is an author, a professor, and current dean of theology at African Christian University in Zambia. I've been waiting to meet this guy for a couple of years now. He happens to be in the States for a few days, and he stopped in. He's a spiritual man, a community leader, an academic, a Bible expert, and a man who strives to preserve the unity of the Spirit through the bond of peace. Although he carries a pretty big stick as well. He's written books and articles detailing the complicated realities of a world that is increasingly dangerous for Christians. Today on the Glenn Beck Podcast, I am excited to introduce you to Dr. Vodi Bachman Jr. Before we get to Vodi, I want to talk to you a little bit about Relief Factor. 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

0: I find myself thinking thoughts I've never thought before.
1: Yeah.
0: And wondering, where are we in time? Where are we as a people, as a nation?
1: Yeah. You know, I tell you one thing, we're in trouble.
0: I got that.
1: I know that. I know that we're in trouble. I know that there are things happening in the midst of our society that, you know, if you look at Romans chapter 1, or if you look at history, these are the kind of things that happen toward the end of a of a society's lifespan, if you will. And I think unless things change dramatically, that what we're going to see is going to be catastrophic. I mean, I think on the other hand, that there are some unique aspects of American culture that that kind of give us a reprieve. I think, you know, our federalist system, the fact that there are 50 states, the fact, and I think COVID showed us that, right? There wasn't one response to COVID in America, right?
0: Yeah,
1: not everybody had the same experience. I think, you know, we see an end to Roe v. Wade, and now what happens? Things go to the states, and these different states look very different in their response. So I think because of that, you know,
0: but that doesn't give us a I will be really truly heartened that it's not a delay tactic. So some things like that, nice delays, buy us more time, But until we, I mean, I hate to sound like a preacher, but until we recognize, crap, we have gone way astray. I can't hear sheep. There's no sheep for miles around. We've really gone astray. We then ask for forgiveness. His protection is, it has to come off of us. Looking at the things that are happening in our society.
1: But Glenn, I would say it already has. I would say that's why seeing what we're seeing.
0: Yeah, but I don't think
1: this is judgment.
0: I'm not sure if he's fully withdrawn. Yeah. We're at the beginning, think.
1: Yeah, this is judgment.
0: We're at the beginning of that.
1: Yeah, this is judgment. We're experiencing judgment. And when you experience judgment, you're right, the response is to repent. And, you know, I'm afraid that we're not seeing much
0: humility.
1: Of that.
0: We're not seeing any humility.
1: We're not seeing humility. We're not seeing repentance. We're not seeing brokenness.
0: We will.
1: Yeah.
0: I think of Yoda. You will. Oh, you will. I was, well, let me go here. I feel like we're battling evil. We are not. I keep saying on the air, it's not Republicans versus Democrats. It's not. It is elites versus the people, but it's not really even that. It is evil against good. Can you flesh that out?
1: Yeah. I mean, I think the Apostle Paul in 2 Corinthians chapter 10, he says, though we walk in the flesh, we are not waging war according to the flesh.
0: Mm-hmm.
1: And I think it's important for us to keep that in mind, that we are battling. What he talks about in Ephesians chapter 2 is the prince of the power of the air, right? That spirit that is now at work in the sons of disobedience. This is a spiritual battle. It's always been a spiritual battle. And I think that we're seeing that more clearly. You know, go back to Roe v. Wade. I talked about, you know, that earlier. What's interesting about that is, you know, all of a sudden, when that happened, the gloves came off.
0: Oh, yeah.
1: You know? And people were just essentially saying, I can't believe we're not going to be allowed to kill babies anymore.
0: I know.
1: You know?
0: I know.
1: I mean,
0: no, I think it's been, in some ways, it's been a real blessing.
1: Yeah.
0: You know, if Donald Trump would have won again, I don't know if all of this would have been fully seen. You know what I mean?
1: Yeah.
0: But now that things... now that things are progressing as quickly as they are, you're hearing things like, yeah, we should let the baby die if we wanted to abort.
1: Yeah.
0: Then if he's born alive, then he should die. crazy things that we all knew, that men can have a baby.
1: Yeah.
0: That we know these things aren't true, that pedophilia is somehow okay.
1: Because we're minor attracted persons now.
0: Right.
1: Yeah.
0: I mean, I feel like saying, look, we all knew 10 years ago, that stuff's crazy. If I would have said it, that you're going to be arguing for it, you would have called me insane. And now you're arguing, I didn't change. What happened to you?
1: Yeah. Yeah. And I think it's happening in many areas across the board. And unfortunately, what happens is we get numb to it. You know, it's kind of like the frog in the kettle, right?
0: Yep.
1: We get numb to it. And for example, we're not talking about same-sex marriage anymore, right? I mean, we were,
0: right.
1: But now, you know, because of all of these other things that are happening down the road.
0: I said on the air when we were debating same-sex marriage, to me, as a more of a rights person, what do you do in your life? Do not force my church to do what you want. And I won't force your church to do what you want. You know what I mean? Or what I want. But I said, this opens up the door. You can't say man and a woman and then not say man, woman, woman, or woman, woman, woman.
1: Right.
0: You everything is going to change, and you will see pedophilia will start to be normalized. And they said, how dare you ever say that?
1: Right, right. And they would say, no, that's not what we're arguing for.
0: Yes.
1: That's, you know, that whole slippery slope argument, that's not what we're arguing for. We're just arguing for this, not that. But the implications are clear. And there was a case in New York recently where I think there was a polyamorous triad.
0: Three guys.
1: A polyamorous triad. Yeah, you know the case. Mm-hmm. And the judge is essentially pointing to the dissent in Obergefell and saying the dissent is right. Right. When you get rid of the male-female requirement, the numerosity requirement makes no sense.
0: Yep.
1: So essentially, they're saying that slippery slope that you were arguing that we said was an overreaction.
0: Yeah.
1: It wasn't really an overreaction.
0: Exactly.
1: And we're
0: right there
1: now. And for a long time in this movement, people have been trying to get rid of age of consent laws. So we get rid of age of consent laws, we get rid of the numerosity requirement, and all of a sudden, marriage means absolutely nothing. And the foundation of civilization, right, is
0: gone.
1: Yeah.
0: I mean, you know, when you look at, there's a lot of things you can look at and say, ah, that's evil. I can see how you get there, or, you know, maybe not, or whatever. But the things that are happening with children, that is the one thing that, you know, Christ wasn't really a fire and brimstone kind of guy, but when he came to harming his little ones.
1: Better to have a millstone tied around your neck and be thrown into the deepest part of the sea.
0: Right. So how is it so many people are just duped?
1: Well, but listen, okay, we talk about the whole idea of the millstone, but don't forget Sodom and Gomorrah, right? So we've done this before. We've come up to an issue that from a biblical perspective and from an historical perspective was something that was absolutely unthinkable, right? And we cross that line. And now, you know, as we sit here, we're having a conversation about another line that we think should never even be approached, let alone crossed. But what history tells us is it's only a matter of time before we get to that one.
0: Is it exciting to live at this time? Or is it? What is it? My father died, and I thought, you know, he was too young to serve in World War II.
1: Yeah.
0: He tried to join the Marines in Korea, but he had flat feet, so he couldn't go. You know, civil rights thing, but he lived up in Seattle, and, you know, he really didn't have any time where he was pushed up against the wall by society or anything, you know. And I don't know if you can ever really truly be who you are meant to be until there's a force that is pushing against you.
1: Yeah.
0: So is it a good thing to live?
1: No. You know, it is. First of all, you know, if we believe in a sovereign God, and if we believe in his providence, then we're living exactly when and where we're supposed to be living. So that's number one. And secondly, I agree with you. It's not until we face pressure and opposition that we actually see what we really believe and what we're really made of. And so, you know, these are frightening times.
0: Terrifying.
1: But at the same time, they ought to be hope-filled times for those who live with that kind of hope.
0: I can't remember his name. Do you remember the guy? He went blind. He was a minister. He was in one of the concentration camps. And he was a pastor, and he was happy, and everybody in his barracks was happy. And so they said, you gotta beat him down. And they put him underneath the barracks. They didn't feed him. He went blind. But he was still singing in the end. Singing until they shot him in the head, finally. Same thing with Bonhoeffer. He thanked his executioner. Boy, I really want to get there. I don't know how to get there.
1: Yeah.
0: How do you get there?
1: You know, only by God's grace. I don't think that's something that any of us is necessarily prepared for until the time comes, you know? And, you know, we hope and pray that the time doesn't come, but God gives us grace for whatever he calls us to.
0: I was reading in the New York Times this week that partial birth abortion doesn't exist. Yeah, it's apparently just a Republican talking point. Who knew? Huh? Really? Mm-hmm. And saying that an abortion where they cut the baby's limbs off and stuff, that's just a pejorative. Oh, I thought it was a baby that you were cutting out. Look, life is life. And I don't want to, I mean, unless it's a bug, I really don't want to take life. I don't. Especially human life. Kind of important thing. Good safety tip. Preborn is a ministry that we have partnered with. They are the largest provider of free ultrasounds in the country, and they are also the direct competitor to Planned Parenthood. We would like to, this year, by the end of the year, rescue 50,000 babies. When an expecting mom sees her child on an ultrasound, it's not a clump of cells anymore. It's a child. When she hears the heartbeat, which, by the way, doesn't exist, that's just a made-up sound out of the machine. Oh, my gosh, really? Are we there? 80% of moms are more likely to choose life. Preborn. They go beyond just the ultrasound. 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I mean, it's really good, and it's all free of charge. Preborn has a passion to save unborn babies from abortion and women to come see Christ. So, over the past 15 years, they've counseled over 450 women who were considering abortion. 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I was at a restaurant the other night, and somebody came in and just gave me the dirtiest look. And I'm like, okay, there you are. And then I looked around the restaurant, and I saw all these young people, all these people just out doing their thing. Don't know how many of them even really know what's going on.
1: Yeah.
0: And I began to think how quickly they could be turned, because there's not going to be anybody on the sidelines. You can't sit on the sidelines now, can you?
1: No, neutrality is not an option. Yeah.
0: So you have the burden of Ezekiel on your shoulders. How do you wake people? How do we wake people up?
1: Boy, you know, ultimately, that's not something that we can even do. All we can do is be faithful, and all we can do is continue to beat the drum, right? All we can do is continue to warn people. All we can do is, you know, continue to try to be the watchman on the wall.
0: I read something that you wrote, and it was about not using the name, you know, not associating your good works with the name. I thought of, unfortunately, me a lot of times. I try to look for language that is uniting. And that a lot it has become sin. Don't say that word. Mm-hmm. Sacrifice. Don't say that word. Judgment. Don't say it. I mean, you really are out as somebody who believes in God. You're out of language. How important it is it to use the language?
1: But here's what's interesting, Glenn. We feel like that, or we've felt like that. But now, all of a sudden, the other side has absolutely no problem using that language. They have no problem. I mean, you know, Gavin Newsom puts Bible verses on billboards advertising for people to come to California to slaughter their babies, right? When you know, Madam.

0: for us to be open and honest about and what we believe and where we're coming from, and unashamed about what we believe and where we're coming from, you know, especially when, and I'm, you know, all this talk about, you know, Christian nationalism, you know, Christian nationalism.
1: Have you ever heard a preacher preach any of that nonsense?
0: Well, actually, I have.
1: Have you?
0: Unfortunately, you know, I have, but
1: is it prominent?
0: But no. Yeah, okay. But there are people who do that. There are people on the fringes who do that. But you know, the problem with people who are running away from it is that what these people are running away from is our foundations, right? They're trying to act like America has always been this secular republic that never acknowledged God.
1: Never, not true.
0: Right? And the danger in that is we are the freest, most prosperous, most tolerant, right?
1: Yeah.
0: That's who we've been since our founding. Because of the foundations upon which we're built, right? Mm-hmm. This is the place where, you know, Jews and Catholic, Mormon, evangelical, I mean, everybody, right? This is the place where people can have that kind of liberty. Now, you and I know, because we've been to other parts of the world,
1: that
0: does not exist. Where does it exist? In the Christian West. That's where it exists. And so the great irony is that when we run away from that, we're running away from the very thing that has given us the freedoms that we enjoy.
1: So let me ask you, is Christianity seems to be diminishing quickly in the West.
0: Yeah.
1: The numbers are quickly diminishing. In some ways, I wonder how much our churches are responsible. Some have made it so easy to be a Christian that you don't really have to question anything except other people.
0: Yeah.
1: You know what I mean?
0: Yeah.
1: Or they've made it about money and success, and it's not about principles. And I don't like when preachers get into politics, but I'm not talking about politics. We are so far beyond politics. We are in basic bedrock principles.
0: Yeah.
1: And they're afraid to do it.
0: Yeah. Well, this is where I go back to the unique nature of the American landscape. And the fact of the matter is, most of the things that go by the name church are not.
1: Right.
0: Right. But there's a remnant. And unfortunately, most of those people who are being faithful and who are being consistent are tucked away in places where you don't necessarily know their name. And as a result of that, it sort of looks like everybody's, you know, sold the farm and
1: right.
0: Everybody's, you know, gone astray.
1: But doesn't that happen? Yeah. Awakenings don't happen in the church usually. They happen outside of the church, or at least the big power structure of the church. Do they not? They start with individuals.
0: I see what you're saying. Yeah, outside the power structure and start with individuals and start and really, you know, kind of go, you know, beyond the walls.
1: Yeah.
0: Sort of by definition.
1: Right.
0: Yeah. Absolutely. And. The interesting thing, though, is like right now, we need awakening inside as much as, if not more, than outside. You know, over these last couple of years, it's been shocking to see the number of people who have been willing to embrace ideologies that are not just unbiblical but anti-biblical.
1: Yeah,
0: you know,
1: that's. It's changed. It used to be, you used to be able to say, well, I can see if you're really misguided how you think that way. Now it's like, no, this you're not. This is Antichrist stuff. not the Antichrist, but this is

0: antichrist. Yeah. This is opposite of what the Bible would teach. So it's not like we've decayed and are kind of sloppy on it. No, no, no. Yeah. We've decayed to a point to where there's a side standing up going, all of that is evil. Good is evil and evil is good.
1: Yeah. And I think part of that is because we were kind of lulled into it. I mean, think about movies and television and the portrayal of Christianity, right? If there's a positive portrayal of Christianity in the movies or on television, it's either somebody who's a political leftist, mm-hmm. right? It's the minister or the priest who's out there fighting for social justice. Mm-hmm. Or it's the person who's running a soup kitchen, right? You know, or it's the person who's, you know, running an orphanage, or it's the only positive pictures of Christianity are those pictures that are social gospel mm-hmm. pictures, right? Mm-hmm. And if anybody is, you know, in any way, you know, conservative or anything else, then those are the images of Christianity that are basically the Christian Taliban, mm-hmm. you know, if you will. And I think in many instances, Christians decided, no, you know, we want to be thought well of. So we've emphasized, you know, those social issues and social aspects.
0: But Christ would have us do those things. So shouldn't those two sides be the same coin?
1: Yeah, but if you do those without the gospel.
0: Yeah, okay, yeah, yeah.
1: Right?
0: Yeah.
1: That's my point.
0: Okay, yeah.
1: Is that those are the only things that we're seeing.
0: Sure.
1: And we see those things because of, you know, the sort of universal brotherhood of man sort of mm-hmm. ideas, right? Nothing connected to Christ and the gospel, right? Nothing connected to this idea of sin and redemption. Nothing create, you know, nothing that gets you to, you know, here's our biblical worldview and this is our response because of our biblical worldview. It's just this sort of, there's the universal brotherhood of man. There's a group of people out there who are good people, and they're good people because they do these sorts of social things.
0: Correct.
1: Right. Mm-hmm. And the Christians who join the ranks of these good people and do these good social things are good people, not because they're Christians, but in spite of the fact that they are Christians, because they've joined this group over here that does these good things. And I think what has happened is there are a lot of people who sort of bought into that.
0: Yeah.
1: And that's the face that they want to show.
0: Because the new Christ is one of just do good things.
1: Listen.
0: Just be good.
1: The 11th commandment is, thou shalt be nice, and we don't believe the other 10.
0: You know? It is.
1: Yeah.
0: It is. Talk to me a little bit about the church. You're a Southern Baptist.
1: Yes.
0: You almost became the head of the Southern Baptist.
1: No, right? Not quite, but
0: you were. I don't think the votes were pretty close, and I don't. That's not to disparage the other man or anything, but
1: yeah.
0: What happened? Why were you standing up? And
1: yeah, there's a couple of things that happened there. And first, I was asked to allow my name to be put forward as president of the Southern Baptist Convention. And even before I had processed that, you know, agreed to it or whatever, the news kind of leaked. So the, you know, left-wing progressives within and without the Southern Baptist Convention just went on the attack.
0: Oh, I bet they did.
1: And it was brutal. I mean, it really was. Attacks on me, attacks on my family, attacks, it was bad. And I hadn't even, you know, my hat wasn't in the ring, right? But just because it was rumored. And then what happened is some of the powers that be, you know, went, you know, deep into the books and the bylaws. And, you know, they said, well, technically, you know, because this guy lives outside the country and because he's a member of a church that's outside the country, technically, he's not eligible He's not eligible to even put his hat in the ring. And so
0: I thought your hat was in the ring.
1: No,
0: oh,
1: so
0: boy.
1: What happened was, a group of the brethren who had asked me to put my hat in the ring, we basically said, okay, fine, you can't do that. But there's another position, right? President of the SBC Pastors Conference, which, again, there's a whole other story about, you know, why that would have been significant. And so myself and another brother, Tom Askell accepted a nomination as president of the convention. I accepted a nomination as president of the pastor's conference, really to sort of, you know, run, you know, with him. Mm-hmm. Of course, we were in Anaheim, and a little inside baseball here. The further the convention meeting is away from the South, the more to the left.
0: Crazy, yeah, of course.
1: You know, tends to be.
0: Of course.
1: So, you know, we didn't have much of a shot going to Anaheim, but both of us were willing to do that because we feel like it's almost like a last-ditch effort. It's almost like if this thing doesn't turn around, kind of like what we were saying about, you know, America. If this thing doesn't turn around, we're in trouble. So we both allowed ourselves to be subjected to that.
0: Wow.
1: You know, for those purposes, and neither one of us ended up winning those races.
0: What? I mean, it's because your denomination is not alone. It is infiltrated. Somebody asked me today, how did it even get into the churches? Liberation theology, I'm guessing. Is that how it first? how did this perverse anti-Christian kind of message or anti-Christ sort of message get in?
1: I think a number of things. And you're talking about, do you like the whole social justice?
0: Yeah,
1: and
0: all
1: this other stuff. I think for many Southern Baptists, let me say two things. Number one, the overwhelming majority of Southern Baptist churches are not there. They're just not.
0: So what's crazy is our government is there.
1: Yeah.
0: The vast majority of Americans are not there.
1: Yeah, they're not there.
0: That disconnect between the two is dangerous.
1: It's absolutely dangerous. But I think what led people to even entertain this is the subtlety, right? Social justice. I mean, if you don't know what that means, and you're a Christian, you're like, well, yeah, right? Anti-racism. Of course, right? Mm-hmm. Racial justice.
0: Yeah, I've had so many conversations with that and say, the label sounds good, just like the Inflation Reduction Act sounds good. That's not what it is.
1: Really good. Yeah. Inflation Reduction Act. Well, what does it do?
0: Not that.
1: Yeah, it causes more inflation. So I think for a lot of people, right, again, when you're talking about people who love the Lord and who love their fellow man, right, and they see people in pain, right, and despair and anguish, and people are saying, you know, there's this injustice out there, and we need to be about social justice and racial justice and anti-racism and da da da da. I think there is a tendency for folks to say,
0: yes.
1: Well, yes, you know. And it's not only until later. I was talking to somebody, I guess the day before yesterday, who was in Denton, and the college student. And they were out, and, you know, there was a Black Lives Matter march. And so I think he was with his sister or somebody, and, you know, people were like, you know, Black Lives Matter, and they're marching, and this, that, and the other. And his sister's like, you want to join them? And he goes, yeah, I think we should, you know. And he said they marched for a little while, and all of a sudden they realized, you know what, this might not be what we thought it was.
0: Right,
1: you know?
0: Yeah.
1: And I think that there are a lot of people who, on a, you know, broader scale, had that experience. And I think they began to use the terminology. They began to perhaps even, you know, try to get involved. And then slowly but surely, the masks came off.
0: Mm-hmm.
1: And they realized that this is not what we thought it was. And I think even more significantly than that, the premise was wrong. So people always, for me, when people start talking about, you know, racial justice and this mm-hmm. justice, I say, okay, let's back up and tell me how you're defining injustice, right? And then when they say, well, we're defining injustice as, you know, disparate outcomes, mm-hmm. right? We're not saying that there's, you know, nobody's saying, hey, there's a lunch counter over there
0: mm-hmm.
1: that's saying that people who look like this or belong there, they can't come to the lunch mm-hmm. counter, right? Because you and I both know if that's the case, then we posse up and we go, right?
0: We go with you.
1: They're not saying that. They're saying, mm-hmm. no. There's these disparate outcomes, right? And these outcomes only exist because of the racism that's baked into the system. And so we've got to go and deconstruct this and fix these disparate outcomes. I call it chasing ghosts, right?
0: Yeah.
1: And so, you know, that's what I want to know. You tell me what the injustice is, and then I'll tell you whether or not I'm going to partner with you in order to correct that injustice. Because what you're defining as injustice may not be injustice at all. And it often isn't.
0: 2 decades ago, somebody came up with the idea of covenant eyes because he faced the same questions many people face today. I have children. How can I keep them safe on the internet? I mean, man, you get online and all of a sudden it's just everywhere. How do I guard my own heart and remain pure online? How do I serve as an example to my family and my church? It was this mission in mind that Covenant Eyes was created, and they created their own world-class software and educational resources, which are now being used over by 1 million people. Covenant Eyes wants to help you as a parent and a grandparent, wants to help you with your family, wants to help you stay away from pornography yourself. They have resources that will help protect your family. They want to give you a free parenting ebook called Connected. The book explores how a strong family connection can actually protect children and teens from the dangers of hidden pornography use. It contains real-life stories and practical tips for maintaining or reestablishing connection in your family. This book is going to help strengthen your relationship with God, your spouse, and your children, so your family can live a life free of the evils that surround pornography use. So, would you please call, get your free copy of Connected, text Glenn to 66866. That's Glenn, G-L-E-N-N, to 66866. Most of these Marxist things are really the same, aren't they? They're
1: yes.
0: just, they're all about tear you apart from yeah. your family, tear you apart from your own self-worth,
1: yeah.
0: Tear you apart from any kind of religious belief that teaches you that you are unique and special and, you know, that winning isn't, that's not justice. Justice yeah. isn't found in that stuff.
1: Yeah.
0: Aren't they all pretty much based on just the destruction of the individual?
1: At the end of the day, they're based on power, right? And it's ironic because, you know, what they do is they set up this paradigm, and this paradigm says, you know, everything is about power dynamics. And there are these people who have power, and they set up the system in order to maintain that power, and they oppress people, you know, who don't have power.
0: Mm-hmm.
1: And then, of course, therefore,
0: mm-hmm.
1: tear them down and give us power.
0: Correct.
1: Right, because we'll handle it the right way.
0: Right.
1: Right. We won't be like them. And so essentially it's all about power. So you talked about, for example, you know, the family and the church. And why are the family and the church, for example, enemies to the Marxist?
0: Mm-hmm.
1: Because
2: challenge of power.
1: Yes. Yes. If you have a family that is raising you in the nurture and admonition of the Lord, right? Ephesians 6:4. If you have a church that is proclaiming, you know, law and gospel and pointing you to faith in Christ and developing, you know, biblical worldview, if these things are happening in your life, then Marxism's not going to be able to get its hooks in you mm-hmm. like it can if we can mm-hmm. divorce you from your family and divorce you from your church.
0: It's right? a cult. That's exactly what yes. a cult does.
1: Yes, yes, yes, absolutely. And so that's why, because it's all about power, and it's all about it's removing about, those things that, yeah, that are a threat to that power.
0: I think it's important to...
1: Which again, Black Lives Matter yeah. on their website before
0: yeah, yeah.
1: they changed it, right?
0: Destruction of the nuclear
1: yes.
0: family.
1: Yes, yes.
0: I know.
1: Yes.
0: So, but it's power, it's their power.
1: Yes.
0: By disempowering you
1: yes.
0: or anyone else that they don't select,
1: yes.
0: it yes. takes... I mean, the World Economic Forum has been talking about ESG and all
1: yes.
0: of this crap. And
1: yes.
0: their goal, they say, is by 2030, you will own nothing and you will yeah. be happy.
1: Yeah.
0: I don't think so.
1: Yeah.
0: But I do think they could get us to a place to where we own nothing.
1: Yeah.
0: But it has to be destroy it. You can't take that
1: you
0: much.
1: You don't have to destroy it. You just have to basically, you know,
0: take it.
1: Give it to the state.
0: Yeah. You have to take it or destroy it.
1: Give it
0: yeah.
1: to the state. You know,
0: you destroy the individual's ability to maintain or have or any of that.
1: I think I said in some of our discussions before that I'm telling people that, you know, the three most important books right now are the Bible, 1984 and Animal Farm.
0: It is.
1: It's crazy. We're seeing it.
0: I know.
1: We're watching it right now. We're watching the rules on the wall be changed, you know, from day to day, you know. And again, we're watching those people who, on the one hand, talk about despising, you know, power and power dynamics,
0: but
1: do everything that they can to accumulate power for themselves.
0: Talk to me a little bit about, well, first of all, do the Southern Baptists, do you believe in the rapture?
1: Well, some Southern Baptists do, some don't. Southern Baptists don't. There's 47,000 Southern Baptist churches.
0: Okay.
1: And, you know, when you start talking about eschatology,
0: mm-hmm,
1: right,
0: mm-hmm.
1: And end times, there's different groups and different camps.
0: Yeah.
1: And so that's not an area where Southern Baptists
0: rule one way or another.
1: Yeah.
0: Yeah. Okay.
1: Yeah.
0: I so want this to be true because I have a lot of Southern Baptist friends and they're like, yeah, Christ is coming. And I'm like, oh, I hope you're true. I hope that he takes me too, you know, but I worry about some of my friends because I personally think we're living in the latter days, but they've been thinking about that. The apostles thought that.
1: Yeah.
0: And if you don't do the things you're supposed to, if you're just like, the bus is going to come pick me up before it happens, if the bus doesn't show up, you're in trouble. You're in trouble.
1: Yeah.
0: So talk to me a little bit about, I keep coming back to this with you. I feel like, teach us how to prepare, how to be obedient. What the important obedience and endurance, I said to my kids when they were young, that's what life is really all about. Obedience and endurance. And they were like, Dad, you make it sound like life's a drag. And I'm like, if you have those two things down, it's not.
1: Right.
0: If you don't recognize that,
1: right,
0: it's going to be a hell show.
1: Right. Yeah. You know, I was talking about 2 Corinthians 10 earlier, and you know, you continue on in that first paragraph there in that chapter, you get to this two-pronged approach, right? And it's, you know, we destroy every argument and lofty opinion raised against the knowledge of Christ, and we take every thought captive to obey Christ. That's what we have to do. That's how we prepare. And I like to talk about those in reverse. Number one, take every thought captive to obey Christ. And one of the major problems that we have is that people have not taken every thought captive. In other words, they have this kind of bifurcated view of life. And they say, over here is God, and over here is Jesus, and over here is salvation, and over here is church, right? And here's my, that spiritual part of my life. And then over here is politics and economics and, you know, all these other things. And so we're not bringing this under this umbrella.
0: Mm-hmm.
1: And so we don't have a full-orbed biblical theological understanding of civics, for example. So I know you're a history guy, right? So if we look, you know, Pietism, you know, takes hold. Pietism is the idea that basically, you know, we're just here to be religious people in church, mm-hmm. not involved in that secular world or, you know, whatever, right? Liberalism, let's say, you know, again, we're back 1920s, 30s, you know, liberalism takes hold and the fundamentalists respond. J. Gresham Machen and so on and so forth. Now fundamentalism is a, you know, it's a pejorative, right? Mm-hmm. But when I say fundamentalism, I mean those people who said, no, to the liberals, no, we believe in the fundamentals. You're denying the virgin birth, right? You're denying the resurrection. You're denying the supernatural. So the fundamentalists say, no, we believe in those fundamentals of the faith.
0: Mm.
1: We move forward, you know, in history, and all of a sudden we get this kind of the sort of religious right movement, right? Now, the religious right movement was a powerful movement, but it was based on their ability to get people organized and motivated and out, you know,
0: correct,
1: to vote and whatnot. But it was a mile wide and half an inch deep. The theological foundations weren't there. It was just activism for activism's sake. It was things are bad. We'll give you a voter guide. Go vote for the guys that we tell you to vote for. And then we'll turn this thing around because we voted for the right guys. And that's not the answer.
0: Mm-mm.
1: We have to take every thought captive to obey Christ. I don't just need to know who to vote for. I need to know why I'm voting.
0: Amen.
1: Right?
0: Yes.
1: I don't just need to know I like this policy, I don't like that policy. What's wrong with this policy? Like fundamentally, what's wrong with this policy? See, so I need to all of Christ for all of life. Take every thought captive to obey Christ. And destroy every argument and lofty opinion raised against the knowledge of God. That's the two-pronged war that we fight. Number one, having this, you know, full-orbed, well-developed biblical worldview. And then number two, with that, being able to say, no, that's problematic because. No, he's problematic because. Right? It's not enough to just say, you know, no, we're, you know, going to vote against this, that, or the other. You know, we're going to be pro-life. Why are you going to be pro-life? From a biblical theological perspective, why are you going to be pro-life? Talk to me about being created in the image of God and having inherent dignity, worth, and value, right? Talk to me about the sanctity of human life because of the incarnation of Jesus Christ, who doesn't just come into the world as a full-grown man in order to redeem and ransom humanity. He comes as an embryo, right? Thereby sanctifying human life from its very origins and beginnings all the way through to its natural end, right? So that's the kind of thing I'm talking about. We've got to be able to think through these things biblically so that nobody just can come and, you know, just drag us by the nose, right? And for us to be carried away by every wind of doctrine. So it's a long way around to answering your question.
0: No, it's a good
1: right,
0: answer.
1: But, yeah.
0: So take me to, and I don't know if you can off the top of your head, but take me to, you said economics. need to be brought under.
1: Yeah.
0: Talk to me about our economics, what we're doing right now. How is God in that?
1: Yeah, in what we're doing right now.
0: Or what we should be doing.
1: Yeah.
0: Why is this wrong, what we're doing right now?
1: And partly because it's theft, right? I mean, that's the main reason that it's wrong, is because we're actually taking from people.
0: Render unto Caesar's, what do you mean?
1: In order to give to other people, right?
0: But wait, isn't that render unto Caesar's?
1: Sort of, right? But what are we rendering unto Caesar for? Well, why does Caesar exist? What is Caesar's purpose, right?
0: Under when you know, Jesus' time, though, Caesar was, you know,
1: No, absolutely. But we have to understand what the purpose of government is.
0: Yes.
1: Right?
0: To protect rights.
1: Yeah, absolutely. And to, you know, encourage what is good and to punish what is evil, right? That's government's purpose. It's not government's purpose, for example, to be in the business of praising children. It's not government's purpose, you know, to be in the business even of taking care of the poor. That's not their sphere, right?
0: And it's our sphere and the churches.
1: It absolutely is. So from that standpoint, you know, Abraham Kuyper had, you know, this big idea of sphere sovereignty, right? God gives us these institutions. He gives us the family. He gives us the state, and he gives us the church. These three different spheres, right? And these three different spheres have certain responsibilities, and they have sovereignty in those, you know, particular spheres. And what we have is we've got these jurisdictional usurpations of sphere sovereignty. Like the government basically, you know, usurping the sphere sovereignty of the home, of the family. So again, but just particularly back to economics, the idea of personal property, the idea of personal responsibility, the idea of, you know,
0: how does personal property tie into the
1: saving?
0: Lord?
1: Yeah, well, I mean, we're told, for example, in the Bible that we shouldn't move, you know, the you know, ancient landmarks. You know, we're the idea of people's property being their own in the New Testament. You know, Ananias and Sapphira. Everybody talks about, you know, Ananias and Sapphira because, you know, God judges them because they withheld, you know, part of the money that they got, you know, from the sale of their home. The problem wasn't that they, you know, didn't give that up, right? Peter says, you know what? Before you sold that, that was yours. But then you sold it and you said that you were going to give it, right?
0: Right?
1: That's where the judgment came. But before you sold that, that was yours. It didn't belong to someone else. It belonged to you, right? I mean, you know, the respect for personal property, the stewardship of personal property, you know, the parable of the talents, you know, all of these things are clearly outlined in the scriptures if we are willing to study to show ourselves approved, if we're willing to, you know, tease these things out. And not only that, but we also see the things that are wrong when government, for example, begins to usurp the sphere of the family. You know, families, by the way, were meant to be places of, you know, not just consumption, but places of production, right? So anyway.
0: Let me build on that a bit with this question. How do you balance just recently with now the military is now flying military members out of state to be able to get abortions? So not only is the government paying for the abortion with my money,
1: yeah,
0: but they're also paying for the flight and they're encouraging. All of these things I stand firmly against. And they become abusive, really abusive, to things that I hold sacred. Not that I like, not that, but sacred. How do you square that circle with, you know, obeying your governments?
1: And yeah. Here's what's interesting. We're not necessarily called to obey our government in everything. Nobody can command what God forbids, and nobody can forbid what God commands. Okay? COVID regulations notwithstanding, that was inappropriate. Mm-hmm. The government does not have the right to tell the church that she can't meet, for example. Mm-mm. And I think we have, for example, in Acts chapter 4, we have an example of this when, you know, Peter and John are told not to, you know, preach or teach anymore in the name of Jesus. And their response is, right, whether it is right to obey you rather than God, you be the judge, but we cannot stop speaking about what we heard. When the Apostle Paul is in jail in Philippi, he's been jailed there, and eventually they find out that he's a Roman citizen, and, you know, you go. No, I'm not going. You bring the magistrate here, right? He jailed me illegitimately, right? So as Christians, our position is not that the state just, you know, has the right to do whatever the state wants to do. Mm-hmm. As Christians, on the one hand, no one has the right to command what God forbids or forbid what God commands, right? And out of deference to the state, we're willing to accept whatever punishment we have to accept when Correct. We say no, right?
0: Correct.
1: But on the other hand, as citizens, we have rights. And here's the other thing. As Americans, we're in a very unique position. And again, all of Christ for all of life, right? Most Americans look at, like, Romans 13, you know, I think that you're alluding to. And they say, well, you know, according to Romans 13, you know, we have to submit to them. Guess what? As an American, do you know what my governing authority is? It's not an individual.
0: It's God.
1: God is ultimately my governing yeah. authority, but as an American citizen, my governing authority is the Constitution. Yes.
0: Correct.
1: That's my governing authority. And everybody is held to that governing authority. So one of the problems that we have is we don't know what it says. So when this person says something that's completely out of line with that, well, we go, oh, I guess I'm supposed to do it. No. What you might ought to do is confront that based on the fact that they are not obeying what we're all, mm-hmm. you know, agreed to obey, which is our Constitution. We are we're a constitutional republic.
0: Right. There's people going to jail now. You said yeah. you have to take, you know, responsibility. And they are taking responsibility. But they're being unjustly, I believe, unjustly held. Yeah. 11 years in prison is insanity. Yeah. It's a misdemeanor. If that.
1: For
0: the abortion, the FACE Act, have you?
1: No.
0: Oh, you haven't heard this?
1: No.
0: So,
1: you know, I live in Africa. Man.
0: Yeah, I know you live in Africa. So the FBI has rounded up 11 or 12 people now. One of them is like an 84-year-old grandmother who was praying at the entrance of an abortion clinic. At the time, the abortion clinic came and told them they had to go. Some of them were hit with a misdemeanor for trespassing, I think, and it was over. 2 years ago, the DOJ has started opening up cases now of those misdemeanors that were just misdemeanor and dismissed, and they are now charging them with a FACE Act, which is blocking the entrance, and they are facing 11 years.
1: Wow.
0: Our government is completely out of control.
1: Wow, wow, wow, wow. Well, you know, we have a recourse.
0: Right.
1: We have a recourse, you know.
0: Right. So
1: at the ballot box.
0: Right. You know,
1: have a recourse at the ballot box.
0: What I want to ask.
1: And also the jury box.
0: I want to ask you, because that's my response.
1: Yeah.
0: But where do you think the Lord stands on difference between protecting yourself and going out and creating violence or looking for violence to correct it? Where do you think the Lord is on peace and advancing?
1: We don't look for violence. I mean, vengeance is mine, saith the Lord. I will repay, right? So, I mean, that's a pretty clear line there. But at the same time, you know, defending our own lives.
0: That's different.
1: You know, that's
0: if they come different. For me and they're trying to take my life or take my children's lives.
1: Yeah. I don't have an obligation to let you kill me.
0: Yes, so. yes. Let's change the subject to the culture a bit. It is almost impossible to ride the culture right now. I saw some things on Twitter yesterday that are happening in our inner cities where this crowd was just beating this guy down, black on black, beating him down, just kicking him in the head, vicious. His girlfriend, wife, I don't know, came and actually put her body over his head because they were kicking him in the head. He just lifted up and slapped her out, knocked her out. I see a video of these guys on stage doing vile, vile things on stage. And then the next video related to that was these kids this tall doing that and actually having adults around encouraging it. What the hell's happened? Where is anyone stopping this?
1: Yeah. This is that Romans 1, you know. This is that 2 Timothy 3. This is that devolution of culture. And it's incredibly sad to watch.
0: But it seems
1: incredibly
0: like
1: discouraging to watch.
0: It's so discouraging.
1: Yeah.
0: Kanye has stood up against this and was brutalized for it.
1: Yeah.
0: You know, and I don't.
1: Yeah.
0: I don't know about. I really honestly don't know about Kanye where he's at. But I mean, he at least was speaking out against it.
1: Yeah. But, you know, here's the deal. That comes from somewhere, right? That comes from brokenness. And it comes from a broken worldview. It comes from a devaluation of humanity, not to mention our fallenness in sin, right? So, you know, man is fallen and sinful. That's the problem internally. And then the culture is broken and fallen and sinful, and that's the problem externally. And then what we don't have is we don't have, you know, the state, again, that sphere, doing and being what it's supposed to do and be, right? Encourage that which is good and punish that which is evil. Instead, they're encouraging that which is evil and often punishing that which is good. So that causes this to mushroom, right? And then, of course, if from the individual perspective, we're not coming at that with law and gospel, if we're not coming at that with the law that points us to our need for Christ, and if we're not coming at that with the gospel, right, that shows how what we need is repentance and faith, but instead church just becomes, like we talked about earlier, just this sort of social institution, right? Mm-hmm. You know, or some other perversion, you know, of this gospel. I mean, where else are we going to go but see more of this?
0: Is Satan real?
1: Yes.
0: So yes. Describe what
1: the
0: is
1: the prince
0: it?
1: Of the power of the air? Yeah, who is what now is at work he? In the sons of disobedience? Yeah, there is a real devil. There is real evil. But you know, in Ephesians chapter 2, those first, you know, three verses, we see this triad, right? We do see Satan. We do see the devil, and he is real. He is a fallen angel. He is the prince of the power of the air. He is at work in the sons of disobedience. And so...
0: Father of all lies, father of all
1: absolutely,
0: chaos.
1: Absolutely. We do see that. But we also see the world, right? This world, this world system that we live in, okay? That teaches us what to think, why to think, when to think, okay? Mm-hmm. How to think. It teaches us, you know, what to desire, when to desire. So we see the world. And they also see the flesh. We are fallen in Adam, and we inherit a sin nature from Adam because of our fallen Adam. Now, you put these together, it's the world, the flesh, and the devil, and that's what gets you this chaos that we find ourselves in. And again, when we're encouraging that, and when we're calling good evil and evil good, we're pouring gasoline on that fire.
0: The people who are,
2: I think there's a small number of people who know they're doing the bidding of evil. And I don't even know who they are. But I think there are those who know exactly what they're doing.
1: Yeah.
2: But most part, the others are not. Is that why we're supposed to love our enemy? Because they're by the grace of God go I? I was just talking to somebody who wrote the book, I can't remember, but it's on fascism and what we're going through right now. And he said, there's this, not to get into Gnostic kind of belief, but there's a percentage of people who, when this stuff happens, they just, and he said, I don't know why, but they just don't go there. They just don't, they see the world differently than the 70%. You know what I mean? And they're from the beginning going, what are you guys doing? And I don't believe that we were born just knowing, I don't believe any of that. But there's a difference between the leadership and those who have just fallen slowly and don't even know, isn't there?
1: Yeah, there absolutely is. And most people fall into that category of follower, you know, and who've, you know, fallen slowly and don't really know. But back to your question about, you know, loving our enemies, you're right. I mean, for the grace of God go I, but also these are people who are made in the image of God.
2: There are brothers and sisters, and he wants all of his kids back.
1: These are people who are made in the image of God. And our desire, my desire for that individual is for them to come to repentance and faith. My desire is for their sin to be nailed to the tree. My desire is for Christ to have the fullness of the reward for which he died. That's my desire. Now, if it were not for the fact that I know that God is going to set everything right, then, you know, I would feel like I had to right every wrong, and I would feel like I had to exact vengeance.
2: Correct.
1: I don't, right? Whatever those wrongs are, they're either going to be punished upon that person if they don't come to repentance and faith, or nailed to the cross, right? But in either way, it is not incumbent upon me to bring about that judgment. And the other thing is, again, back to what you said, there but for the grace of God, you know, my sin was nailed to the tree.
2: Yeah.
1: Okay? I placed my faith in the finished work of Christ. So I'm not who I am because I figured it out. I'm not who I am because I'm inherently better than anyone. You know, I am who I am, and I stand where I stand because of God's grace to me through the person and work of Christ. So that takes away boasting, as Paul would say in Romans, right? There's no room for boasting.
2: Right.
1: Yeah.
2: You're going back to Africa tonight.
1: Tonight,
2: okay?
1: Yeah.
2: Yeah. Why? I mean, I used to think, you know, go to Australia, go to New Zealand. Now I think, no, there's really no place. There's no place. But why Africa?
1: Yeah,
2: why the pull?
1: You know, I'm in Zambia, down in South Central Africa. And really, I went there to help start a university, to help start the African Christian University. And it was a fit. You know, it was a fit. My gifts, talents, abilities, and desires were just a fit for this need and for this unique opportunity. And it is a very unique opportunity in a country about the size of Texas, with, you know, about half the population.
2: Mm-hmm.
1: It's a constitutionally Christian republic. There's receptivity there, you know, to the gospel. And there's an opportunity to do something with lasting impact, and you know, and so we're there.
2: Yeah, I'm just there. I ask you this because I know why you're there, but you know, people who will listen to you and hear you, I know that you're like, come back to America. You're a voice we really need. Does that ever pull at you?
1: No.
2: Really?
1: No, it doesn't. It really doesn't. I think for a couple of reasons. One, you know, I have opportunities to, I come back 3 or 4 times a year, and I'm here for about, you know, 10 or 12 days during different speaking tours. And I get to see and be around and have relationships with folks who get it and who are doing incredible work. Right?
2: What did you feel from Africa that when you arrived you didn't have locked in? Have you learned anything about where we are or what's happening that you couldn't feel or see from across the water?
1: I think the speed with which it's happening. I come back about once a quarter, and it's crazy, you know, when I see certain things. I was watching watching something the other day. It's probably like a football game or something. I don't get to watch football games anymore, you know. So when I'm here, you know, I go to a restaurant with people, and you know how they have the games on.
2: Yeah.
1: And I'm the guy who's,
2: yeah,
1: you know, doing all this. I just don't get to see them anymore, you know.
2: I've got 11 days.
1: Yeah. And I saw a commercial. I think it was a commercial for, you know, some kind of pharmaceuticals or something, maybe an AIDS drug or something. And it was just open, blatant, you know, just in your face, and I'm sitting there, you know, my jaw practically on the ground,
2: yeah.
1: And I'm going, wait, what am I seeing right now? And people around me are going, oh yeah, you know. So I think for me, you know, being away and then coming back,
2: it's good.
1: It just really does, you know. The other thing is, because we moved in 2015, so we were there at the end of the Obama administration, and you know, I'm a news guy, you know, and talk radio, news, whatever, and I stay up on what's happening and you know, think about things, try to think about things, and you know. And I go over there and I'm listening to, you know, BBC Africa and to their reporting on the Obama administration and on America. And I'm going, what are they talking about? Where are they getting this from? You know?
2: Mm-hmm.
1: And so, and then of course, you know, Trump wins and, you know, talk about people running around with their hair on fire, right?
2: Oh, yeah.
1: And so it's just really interesting to be in another country and listen to the way that people perceive what's going on in America. Mm-hmm. And then the third thing is being in a developing country. I have so come to appreciate what we have in America. Things that people take for granted, right?
0: Such as?
1: Infrastructure. Mm-hmm. But not just infrastructure. Just the cultural differences. For example, you come to a four-way stop at most places in the United States, mm-hmm. and people will stop and take turns.
2: Mm-hmm. They don't do that. Really?
1: It's the Wild West, man.
2: Wow.
1: You know, you come to it because, you know, we got traffic mm-hmm. lights, but they don't ever work. And, you know, you come to a stop and you just got to, you just got to be really careful. I have a lot of faith, man, you know. But that's a cultural thing.
2: Yeah.
1: You know? And it's those kind of things I've just come to, you know, to appreciate. And mm-hmm. and also I've come to see what the deterioration, you know, and the degradation of those things look like over time. And then on the other side, you know, I'm in a country where, you know, there's certain laws, you know, in terms of morality and things like that, are more like what we used to have, you know, mm-hmm. Here in the United States. So, yeah, I see things from a different perspective. You know, we've been there for 7 years now, and it's just been very interesting to see the changes and just to become more and more aware of what it means to be an American. I tell people all the time, if I've learned anything by living in Africa, it's that I'm not an African.
2: It is great. It is great to see you. Yeah. We've known each other now for 2 or 3 years and yeah. have never had a chance to sit down face to face. It's an honor to be your friend.
1: Yeah, it really is. And I appreciate it. I appreciate, you know, our discussions, whether yeah. they happen in front of a camera or
2: yeah.
1: behind a camera, yeah. you know, and I'm grateful.
2: God bless yeah. you. Thank you.
1: Bless you, brother.
3: Thank you, Father. It's one thing to raise that hallelujah when everything is going well. It's one thing to raise it when your life is going exactly how you planned. But it's something altogether different to raise a hallelujah from a hard place. And I just believe today, if you can just begin to open up your mouth right where you are, the strength of the Lord is going to find you.

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I'm doing it for somebody right now. 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

He's looking for you today. He's looking for you today. You're on his mind today. Hallelujah. Hallelujah. Thank you for your love that's finding me right now. Thank you for your grace that's finding me right now. Thank you for your salvation that's arresting me right now. Reaches to me. If you're in your home, you're in a safe place. We're in a season where it's like, don't touch, stay away. But if you're with your loved ones, just grab somebody by the hand. Hallelujah. Reaches to me. It's funny because there are certain places where certain things aren't allowed. There's certain things you can't do in certain places. And the enemy has boxed a lot of us in to make us feel, because of our behavior, because of some things we've done, because of some places we've been, or just where we are in this crazy season, that there's no way God can come into that place. Like, you've backed him out. You've done enough that he shouldn't even come into that place. You feel like, but there's no way God is going to meet me in this place. I come to let you know today that he will knock down a mountain to get to you. It doesn't matter how difficult it may seem for you.

right now. Woo. 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Hallelujah. That there's no mountain you won't climb up. There's no shadow you won't light up to get to me. Hallelujah. There's no wall you won't kick down to get to me. We thank you that you're pushing back the darkness for us today, God. We thank you that you're going beyond the caution tape to get to us. And we just thank you for your love. Thank you for your relentless love and passion towards us. Father, I pray that you would meet every single one of us where we are. And I thank you that you will show us that it doesn't matter our location, that you're God enough to do whatever you want to do wherever we are. So I thank you for roses growing in the desert. Yeah, yeah, yeah, yeah.

be done. Thank you, God, for all that you are. You're still good. It may not look good, but you're still good. And we bless you for it. Bless every family, every child, every husband, every wife, every man, every boy, every girl. Thank you for the hope of the Lord rising in our homes, in our families, in our spirits. Thank you that because of you, we can face tomorrow. We're going to hang in there because victory is not on the way. Victory is here because victory is in Jesus. So we thank you that we can praise you from a place of victory. We can worship from a place of victory. For greater is he that is in me than he that is in the world. We love you and we bless you. Thank you for our time together today. Bless the word that's going to come forth with power and demonstration. We love you, God. We bless you. And it's in Jesus' name we pray. Wherever you are, can you just say amen, amen, amen. If you agree, amen. Hallelujah. Thank you, God, so much for joining us. I pray that you felt the presence of the Lord, that he's met you right in your homes and wherever you are. I promise you, you're in the right place at the right time to experience God in a very real way. It doesn't matter if you're not in church. I believe God is knocking that down to say, listen, you can be in your car or in your bathroom. I'll show up because where the praises of the Lord is, there is liberty, there's peace, there's healing. Whatever you need, begin to open up your mouth and praise him, and he will meet you right there. To our rock family, what's up? I guess we're all kind of rock family at this point. But we love you guys. Thank you guys for tuning in. Check out this video.

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God, thank you for taking us higher. Oh, God, I feel a wind in this place. I don't know who you are today. I feel something special happening right now.

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You've been better than good to me. I don't even do. Some of us are in a mess. Watch this. Some of you are in some crazy stuff. But if the truth really be told, it really deserves to be worse than what it is. Even in this, you've still been.

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God, I bless your holy name, because you've been so good, so good. Tell him to me, every voice say, to me. Come on, clap those hands and praise Jesus in this room. I said, clap those hands and praise Jesus in this room. I need about 1,000 people who know that he's been better than good to you. Come on, just 1,000, a few, maybe more than 1,000. Just somebody who understands that he's been better than good.

Thank the Lord. Amen. God is good. Hallelujah. Hallelujah. And Obadiah, verse number 17. I'm not going to preach. I'm just going to lead you through some prayers and begin to pray for you and release deliverance. We've already had a time of praise and worship. And then the word, of course, also breaks the power of demons and devils. Demons hate worship. They hate the word. They hate the presence of God. Obadiah, verse 17, says, "But upon Mount Zion shall be deliverance, and there shall be holiness, and the house of Jacob shall possess their possessions." And then in verse 21, the last verse of the book, it says, "And saviors," or deliverers, "shall come up on Mount Zion to judge the Mount of Esau, and the kingdom shall be the Lord's." We're doing a lot of teaching on Zion, and one of the characteristics of Zion is deliverance. Verse 17, it says, "Upon Mount Zion shall be deliverance." And then, of course, in verse 21, it says that saviors or deliverers shall come up on Mount Zion. So Zion is not only a place of deliverance, it is also a place of deliverers. God wants every believer to receive deliverance and also to be a deliverer. And then in verse 21, it ties in Mount Zion to the kingdom. It says the kingdom shall be the Lord's. So Zion is also a place of the kingdom, a place of authority, a place of power, a place of deliverance, and a place of deliverers. Many of you have gone through mass deliverance before. I don't think we've ever done it on a Sunday, but we're going to do it this Sunday because I wanted everyone to get a chance to get prayer. And before we do, there's some things we need to pray about. Demons will hold on to anything in your life that they can to remain. And we need to make sure that everything that the enemy would hold on to is eliminated. And we need to be able to say like Jesus that the prince of this world comes and has nothing in me. No ground to attack, no ground to hold on to. One of the major things that I deal with in praying for people who need deliverance is that first and foremost, you must want to be delivered. You must have a desire to be delivered. You must exercise your will against the enemy. There's nothing the devil can do once you decide and you repent and decide you want to be set free. No matter how difficult your life has been, if you will make a decision now that not only will I be delivered, but deliverance will be a part of my lifestyle. Deliverance is not a one-time event. It's a part of your lifestyle. That whenever you need to be set free from something, you're willing to allow the Lord to take it away from you. And so today we're going to pray for a lot of different things and believe God for deliverance. But first, I need you to agree with me that you will receive deliverance today. And if you're not saved, if you're here today and you're backslidden or you're away from God, the first thing you need to do is you need to repent. The word repent simply means to change the way you think and to turn your life around. Make a decision. Repent and believe the gospel. The gospel is the power of God unto salvation, unto deliverance. The gospel is the good news that Jesus Christ has come. He has died. He was raised again from the dead. He rose again. He ascended. He sits on the right hand of God the Father. And that through his death and resurrection, your sins can be forgiven. And all the powers of hell can be broken off of your life. One of the major things that demons hold on to is sin. If you have sin in your life, demons will be with that sin. And so let's pray this prayer together. I want you to just bow your head and you can close your Bibles and just get ready to say these prayers with me. I'm going to share some things about unforgiveness and breaking curses, but first we're going to deal with any sin that may be in your life. Repeat after me. Say, "Heavenly Father, I believe that Jesus Christ came and died. I believe that he became sin for me. I believe he took my sins
upon himself on the cross. And because of his blood, my sins are forgiven. I claim the blood of Jesus for cleansing from my sins and all my iniquities. Thank you, Lord, for forgiving me. I repent of anything, any way of thinking, any lifestyle that is contrary to the Word of God. I turn away from it. And I ask you, Heavenly Father, to forgive me for any sin that I've committed, knowingly or unknowingly. I repent. I ask for forgiveness. And I receive cleansing today. In Jesus' name, amen. Now, I want any woman that has had an abortion, I want you to pray this with me. And I want you to do it. We're going to do it in a way that no one has to know that you've ever done this. So let's all pray this together, even if you've never been involved in one. Say this. Say, Heavenly Father, I join my brothers and sisters in repentance for all abortion, any murder that we have committed against unborn children. In the name of Jesus, Lord, forgive our society and forgive us if we have shed innocent blood. I break the curse of murder, the curse of the vagabond, curses of guilt, shame, and condemnation. In the name of Jesus, I rebuke any spirit of death that would follow my life because of an abortion. In the name of Jesus, I renounce these spirits and I command them to leave me in Jesus' name. Now say this with me. Say, Heavenly Father, you said in your word, whosoever shall call upon the name of the Lord, it shall be delivered. I call upon the name of Jesus. I believe that Jesus died on the cross for my sins. I believe that he was buried, and on the third day he rose again. I believe he ascended into heaven and sits on the right hand of God. I believe he is coming again. I confess Jesus as my Lord and Savior. I believe that Jesus is my deliverer. In the name of Jesus, I call upon you, Lord, to deliver me and set me free from any spirit in my life that is operating that is against your will. I break all ungodly soul ties that I have with any person that I've sinned with or been involved with that is not serving you. In the name of Jesus, I loose myself from every assignment of hell, every spirit of darkness. And in the name of Jesus, I tell the enemy, I belong to Jesus. You cannot stay in my life. I remind you that you are defeated. You have been spoiled. Your power has been broken. And through the Holy Ghost, I believe that today I will receive deliverance for my life. I command every hidden spirit that would hide in my life. You must be exposed. You cannot stay. I do not want you. I want to be free. I want to live holy. I want to live clean. I am saved. I am a child of God. You have no right to operate in my body, in my mind, in my soul, in any area of my life. I renounce you. You cannot stay against my will, but you must leave. In the name of Jesus, I believe today that deliverance is the children's bread. I am a child of God. Deliverance belongs to me. I have a right to it. And by faith, I receive it today in Jesus' name. Amen. How many believe God today? Amen.

Have you walked off track? Have you ran in the right direction but maybe fallen into a pit of depression? Don't worry. God will outstretch His hand as He's doing right now. He will be with you and He won't let you stay there for a moment longer than He will allow. He knows how much your heart can bear. He's with you, and maybe we won't get all the answers until heaven. But the answer is to all our questions, Jesus is Lord and He's faithful. Jesus' blood will never fail you. Hallelujah. Today, if you admit that you have not made your life right with Jesus Christ, today is the day where you pick up the call and you get ready to run, to first stand strong in knowing that you're beautiful, you're God's child, He loves you, He'll be with you, His grace is sufficient, that all things come together for the good for those who love Him, who've been called according to His purpose. You are called, and you today, I hope, will answer. Answer the call, not because that you think you can take the call or endure the race on your own. That's why we give God all the glory, His grace to hear the call, and His grace and mercy to run the race. Lord, we thank You for Your amazing grace. We thank You, Lord, that You are God. And You know the things that we carry and we're burdened with. And we pray in Jesus' name, You would comfort us and heal us, complete us. Lord, we pray for physical miracles all across this place. But Lord, more than a physical miracle, pray, Lord God, that our soul would be restored in Your hands and that we'd be carried until eternity. God, we just give You praise for Your word and Your faithfulness right now. God, may You touch the believers, the ones who already have a relationship with You. And if there'd be anyone who feels tired and weary, comfort them, carry them, refresh them. Give them the sight of what You see for the day. The calls You want them to make. The hugs You want them to give. The people You want us to forgive. Help us to be the light in Your love. Lord, for anyone who doesn't know You yet, we ask God that today would be the day of salvation. Today would be the day that everything changes. Pray, Lord God, that if there be anyone who wants God to change, who wants You to change their life, that they'd call out to You today. Would you repeat this prayer after me? Say, dear Lord Jesus, come into my heart. Forgive me of my sin. I'm so sorry for them. Thank You, Jesus, for dying on the cross and raising Yourself from the grave. Thank You, God, that You promise that as I believe in You, I will also be raised. Lord, heal my heart. Change me. Fill me with Your Holy Spirit, Your peace, Your comfort, and Your joy. I want to know You more each and every day. In Jesus' name I pray. Amen.

Psalm 145, 13 through 19. The Lord is faithful in all his words and kind in all his works. The Lord upholds all who are falling and raises up all who are bowed down. The eyes of all look to you, and you give them their food in due season. You open your hand, you satisfy the desire of every living thing. The Lord is righteous in all his ways and kind in all his works. The Lord is near to all who call on him, to all who call on him in truth. He fulfills the desire of those who fear him. He also hears their cry and saves them. First Corinthians 10, verse 13. No temptation has overtaken you that is not common to man. God is faithful, and he will not let you be tempted beyond your ability. But with the temptation, he will also provide the way of escape, that you may be able to endure it. Second Peter 3, 8 through 9. But do not overlook this one fact, beloved, that with the Lord one day is as 1,000 years, and 1,000 years as one day. The Lord is not slow to fulfill his promise, as some count slowness, but is patient toward you, not wishing that any should perish, but that all should reach repentance. Matthew 28, 18 through 20. And Jesus came and said to them, "All authority in heaven and on earth has been given to me. Go therefore and make disciples of all nations, baptizing them in the name of the Father and of the Son and of the Holy Spirit, teaching them to observe all that I have commanded you. And behold, I am with you always, to the end of the age." Mark 16, 15 through 18. And he said to them, "Go into all the world and proclaim the gospel to the whole creation. Whoever believes and is baptized will be saved. But whoever does not believe will be condemned. And these signs will accompany those who believe. In my name they will cast out demons, they will speak in new tongues, they will pick up serpents with their hands, and if they drink any deadly poison, it will not hurt them. They will lay their hands on the sick, and they will recover." Second Timothy chapter 4, verse 8. "Henceforth there is laid up for me the crown of righteousness, which the Lord, the righteous judge, will award me on that day. And not only to me, but also to all who have loved his appearing." First Corinthians 6, 14. "And God raised the Lord, and will also raise us up by his power." Second Corinthians 4, 14. "He who raised the Lord Jesus will raise us also with Jesus and bring us with you into his presence." James chapter 1, verse 12. "Blessed is the man who remains steadfast under trial, for when he has stood the test, he will receive the crown of life, which God has promised to those who love him." 1 Peter 4, 1 and 2. "Since therefore Christ suffered in the flesh, arm yourselves with the same way of thinking. For whoever has suffered in the flesh has ceased from sin, so as to live for the rest of the time in the flesh
no longer for human passions, but for the will of God. First John 3, 1 through 3. See what kind of love the Father has given to us, that we should be called children of God. And so we are. The reason why the world does not know us is that it did not know Him. Beloved, we are God's children now, and what we will be has not yet appeared. But we know that when He appears, we shall be like Him, because we shall see Him as He is. And everyone who thus hopes in Him purifies himself as He is pure. Colossians chapter 3, 1 through 4. If then you have been raised with Christ, seek the things that are above, where Christ is, seated at the right hand of God. Set your minds on things that are above, not on things that are on earth. For you have died, and your life is hidden with Christ in God. When Christ, who is your life, appears, then you also will appear with Him in glory. 2 Peter 3, 13. But according to His promise, we are waiting for new heavens and a new earth in which righteousness dwells. John chapter 10, 9 through 11. I am the door. If anyone enters by me, he will be saved and will go in and out and find pasture. The thief comes only to steal and kill and destroy. I came that they may have life and have it abundantly. I am the good shepherd. The good shepherd lays down his life for the sheep. Romans chapter 6, 22 through 23. But now that you have been set free from sin and have become slaves of God, the fruit you get leads to sanctification, and its end, eternal life. For the wages of sin is death, but the free gift of God is eternal life in Christ Jesus our Lord. Numbers 23:19. God is not man that He should lie, or a son of man that He should change His mind. Has He said, and will He not do it? Or has He spoken, and will He not fulfill it? Psalm 121. I lift up my eyes to the hills. From where does my help come? My help comes from the Lord, who made heaven and earth. He will not let your foot be moved. He who keeps you will not slumber. Behold, He who keeps Israel will neither slumber nor sleep. The Lord is your keeper. The Lord is your shade on your right hand. The sun shall not strike you by day, nor the moon by night. The Lord will keep you from all evil. He will keep your life. The Lord will keep your going out and your coming in from this time forth and forevermore. Psalm 1, 1 through 3. Blessed is the man who walks not in the counsel of the wicked, nor stands in the way of sinners, nor sits in the seat of scoffers. But his delight is in the law of the Lord, and on His law he meditates day and night. He is like a tree planted by streams of water that yields its fruit in its season, and its leaf does not wither. In all that he does, he prospers.

Romans chapter 1, 16 through 17. For I am not ashamed of the gospel, for it is the power of God for salvation to everyone who believes, to the Jew first and also to the Greek. For in it the righteousness of God is revealed from faith for faith, as it is written, the righteous shall live by faith. Second Corinthians chapter 1, 3 through 5. Blessed be the God and Father of our Lord Jesus Christ, the Father of mercies and God of all comfort, who comforts us in all our affliction, so that we may be able to comfort those who are in any affliction with the comfort with which we ourselves are comforted by God. For as we share abundantly in Christ's sufferings, so through Christ we share abundantly in comfort too. Second Corinthians chapter 5, verse 17. Therefore, if anyone is in Christ, he is a new creation. The old has passed away. Behold, the new has come. John chapter 10, 27 through 30. My sheep hear my voice, and I know them, and they follow me. I give them eternal life, and they will never perish, and no one will snatch them out of my hand. My Father, who has given them to me, is greater than all, and no one is able to snatch them out of the Father's hand. I and the Father are one. Acts chapter 1, 7 through 8. It is not for you to know times or seasons that the Father has fixed by his own authority, but you will receive power when the Holy Spirit comes upon you, and you will be my witnesses in Jerusalem and in all Judea and Samaria and to the end of the earth. 2 Corinthians chapter 1, 20 through 22. For all the promises of God find their yes in him. That is why it is through him that we utter our amen to God for his glory. And it is God who establishes us with you in Christ, and has anointed us, and who has also put his seal on us, and given us his Spirit in our hearts as a guarantee. Acts chapter 2, 38 through 39. And Peter said to them, repent and be baptized, every one of you, in the name of Jesus Christ, for the forgiveness of your sins, and you will receive the gift of the Holy Spirit. For the promise is for you and for your children, and for all who are far off, everyone whom the Lord our God calls to himself. Deuteronomy 26, 17 through 19. You have declared today that the Lord is your God, and that you will walk in his ways, and keep his statutes and his commandments and his rules, and will obey his voice. And the Lord has declared today that you are a people for his treasured possession, as he has promised you, and that you are to keep all his commandments, and that he will set you in praise and in fame and in honor high above all nations that he has made, and that you shall be a people holy to the Lord your God, as he promised. Hebrews chapter 10, 19 through 23. Therefore, brothers,
Since we have confidence to enter the holy places by the blood of Jesus, by the new and living way that he opened for us through the curtain, that is through his flesh, and since we have a great priest over the house of God, let us draw near with a true heart in full assurance of faith, with our hearts sprinkled clean from an evil conscience and our bodies washed with pure water. Let us hold fast the confession of our hope without wavering, for he who promised is faithful. Exodus 14:13-14. And Moses said to the people, "Fear not, stand firm, and see the salvation of the Lord, which he will work for you today. For the Egyptians whom you see today, you shall never see again. The Lord will fight for you, and you have only to be silent." Isaiah 43:1-3. "But now, thus says the Lord, he who created you, O Jacob, he who formed you, O Israel, fear not, for I have redeemed you. I have called you by name. You are mine. When you pass through the waters, I will be with you, and through the rivers, they shall not overwhelm you. When you walk through fire, you shall not be burned, and the flame shall not consume you. For I am the Lord your God, the Holy One of Israel, your Savior." Isaiah 54:10. "For the mountains may depart, and the hills be removed, but my steadfast love shall not depart from you, and my covenant of peace shall not be removed, says the Lord, who has compassion on you." Isaiah 54:13-14. "All your children shall be taught by the Lord, and great shall be the peace of your children. In righteousness you shall be established. You shall be far from oppression, for you shall not fear, and from terror, for it shall not come near you. And great shall be the peace of your children. In righteousness you shall be established. You shall be far from oppression, for you shall not fear, and from terror, for it shall not come near you." Isaiah 54:13-14. "No weapon that is fashioned against you shall succeed, and you shall refute every tongue that rises against you in judgment. This is the heritage of the servants of the Lord, and their vindication from me, declares the Lord." Isaiah 58:6-12. "Is not this the fast that I choose? To loose the bonds of wickedness, to undo the straps of the yoke, to let the oppressed go free, and to break every yoke? Is it not to share your bread with the hungry and bring the homeless poor into your house? When you see the naked, to cover him, and not to hide yourself from your own flesh? Then shall your light break forth like the dawn, and your healing shall spring up speedily. Your righteousness shall go before you. The glory of the Lord shall be your rear guard. Then you shall call, and the Lord will answer. You shall cry, and he will say, 'Here I am.' If you take away the yoke from your midst,
the pointing of the finger and speaking wickedness. If you pour yourself out for the hungry and satisfy the desire of the afflicted, then shall your light rise in the darkness, and your gloom be as the noonday. And the Lord will guide you continually and satisfy your desire in scorched places and make your bones strong. And you shall be like a watered garden, like a spring of water whose waters do not fail. And your ancient ruins shall be rebuilt. You shall raise up the foundations of many generations. You shall be called the repairer of the breach, the restorer of streets to dwell in. James 1, 2 through 5. Count it all joy, my brothers, when you meet trials of various kinds. For you know that the testing of your faith produces steadfastness. And let steadfastness have its full effect, that you may be perfect and complete, lacking in nothing. If any of you lacks wisdom, let him ask God, who gives generously to all without reproach, and it will be given him. James chapter 4, 7 through 8 and verse 10. Submit yourselves therefore to God. Resist the devil and he will flee from you. Draw near to God and he will draw near to you. Humble yourselves before the Lord and he will exalt you. First John chapter 1, verse 9. If we confess our sins, he is faithful and just to forgive us our sins and to cleanse us from all unrighteousness. 2 Chronicles chapter 7, 14 through 16. If my people who are called by my name humble themselves and pray and seek my face and turn from their wicked ways, then I will hear from heaven and will forgive their sin and heal their land. Now my eyes will be open and my ears attentive to the prayer that is made in this place. For now I have chosen and consecrated this house that my name may be there forever. My eyes and my heart will be there for all time. Deuteronomy chapter 31, 6 through 8. Be strong and courageous. Do not fear or be in dread of them, for it is the Lord your God who goes with you. He will not leave you or forsake you. Then Moses summoned Joshua and said to him in the sight of all Israel, be strong and courageous. For you shall go with this people into the land that the Lord has sworn to their fathers to give them, and you shall put them in possession of it. It is the Lord who goes before you. He will be with you. He will not leave you or forsake you. Do not fear or be dismayed. Jeremiah 29, 11 through 14. For I know the plans I have for you, declares the Lord. Plans for welfare and not for evil, to give you a future and a hope. Then you will call upon me and come and pray to me, and I will hear you. You will seek me and find me when you seek me with all your heart. I will be found by you, declares the Lord. John chapter 3, 16 through 17.
For God so loved the world that he gave his only Son, that whoever believes in him should not perish, but have eternal life. For God did not send his Son into the world to condemn the world, but in order that the world might be saved through him. John chapter 8, 34 through 36. Jesus answered them, "Truly, truly, I say to you, everyone who practices sin is a slave to sin. The slave does not remain in the house forever. The Son remains forever. So if the Son sets you free, you will be free indeed." Malachi chapter 3, 10 through 12. "Bring the full tithe into the storehouse, that there may be food in my house, and thereby put me to the test, says the Lord of hosts, if I will not open the windows of heaven for you and pour down for you a blessing until there is no more need. I will rebuke the devourer for you, so that it will not destroy the fruits of your soil, and your vine in the field shall not fail to bear, says the Lord of hosts. Then all nations will call you blessed, for you will be a land of delight, says the Lord of hosts." Mark chapter 11, 22 through 26. And Jesus answered them, "Have faith in God. Truly I say to you, whoever says to this mountain, 'Be taken up and thrown into the sea,' and does not doubt in his heart, but believes that what he says will come to pass, it will be done for him. Therefore I tell you, whatever you ask in prayer, believe that you have received it, and it will be yours. And whenever you stand praying, forgive if you have anything against anyone, so that your Father also who is in heaven may forgive you your trespasses." Joshua chapter 1, 6 through 9. "Be strong and courageous, for you shall cause this people to inherit the land that I swore to their fathers to give them. Only be strong and very courageous, being careful to do according to all the law that Moses, my servant, commanded you. Do not turn from it to the right hand or to the left, that you may have good success wherever you go. This book of the law shall not depart from your mouth, but you shall meditate on it day and night, so that you may be careful to do according to all that is written in it. For then you will make your way prosperous, and then you will have good success. Have I not commanded you? Be strong and courageous. Do not be frightened, and do not be dismayed, for the Lord your God is with you wherever you go." Philippians chapter 4, 19 through 20. "And my God will supply every need of yours according to his riches and glory in Christ Jesus. To our God and Father be glory forever and ever. Amen." Psalm chapter 37, 3 through 11. "Trust in the Lord and do good. Dwell in the land
and befriend faithfulness. Delight yourself in the Lord, and He will give you the desires of your heart. Commit your way to the Lord. Trust in Him, and He will act. He will bring forth your righteousness as the light, and your justice as the noonday. Be still before the Lord, and wait patiently for Him. Fret not yourself over the one who prospers in his way, over the man who carries out evil devices. Refrain from anger and forsake wrath. Fret not yourself. It tends only to evil. For the evildoers shall be cut off, but those who wait for the Lord shall inherit the land. In just a little while, the wicked will be no more. Though you look carefully at his place, he will not be there. But the meek shall inherit the land and delight themselves in abundant peace. Psalm chapter 50, 14 through 15. Offer to God a sacrifice of thanksgiving, and perform your vows to the Most High, and call upon me in the day of trouble. I will deliver you, and you shall glorify me.

Revelation chapter 2, 5 through 7. Remember therefore from where you have fallen. Repent and do the works you did at first. If not, I will come to you and remove your lampstand from its place, unless you repent. Yet this you have. You hate the works of the Nicolaitans, which I also hate. He who has an ear, let him hear what the Spirit says to the churches. To the one who conquers, I will grant to eat of the tree of life, which is in the paradise of God. Revelation chapter 2, 10 through 11. Be faithful unto death, and I will give you the crown of life. He who has an ear, let him hear what the Spirit says to the churches. The one who conquers will not be hurt by the second death. Revelation chapter 2, verse 17. He who has an ear, let him hear what the Spirit says to the churches. To the one who conquers, I will give some of the hidden manna. And I will give him a white stone with a new name written on the stone that no one knows except the one who receives it. Revelation chapter 2, 26 through 29. The one who conquers and who keeps my works until the end, to him I will give authority over the nations, and he will rule them with a rod of iron, as when earthen pots are broken in pieces, even as I myself have received authority from my Father, and I will give him the morning star. He who has an ear, let him hear what the Spirit says to the churches. Revelation chapter 3, verse 5. The one who conquers will be clothed thus in white garments, and I will never blot out his name from the book of life. I will confess his name before my Father and before his angels. He who has an ear, let him hear what the Spirit says to the churches. Revelation chapter 3, 10 through 13. Because you have kept my word about patient endurance, I will keep you from the hour of trial that is coming on the whole world, to try those who dwell on the earth. I am coming soon. Hold fast what you have, so that no one may seize your crown. The one who conquers, I will make him a pillar in the temple of my God. Never shall he go out of it. And I will write on him the name of my God and the name of the city of my God, the New Jerusalem, which comes down from my God out of heaven, and my own new name. He who has an ear, let him hear what the Spirit says to the churches. Revelation chapter 3, 20 through 22. Behold, I stand at the door and knock. If anyone hears my voice and opens the door, I will come in to him and eat with him, and he with me. The one who conquers, I will grant him to sit with me on my throne, as I also conquered and sat down with my Father on his throne. He who has an ear, let him hear what the Spirit says to the churches. First Peter chapter 3, 10 through 12.
Whoever desires to love life and see good days, let him keep his tongue from evil and his lips from speaking deceit. Let him turn away from evil and do good. Let him seek peace and pursue it. For the eyes of the Lord are on the righteous, and his ears are open to their prayer. But the face of the Lord is against those who do evil. Philippians chapter 4, 4 through 9. Rejoice in the Lord always. Again, I will say, rejoice. Let your reasonableness be known to everyone. The Lord is at hand. Do not be anxious about anything, but in everything, by prayer and supplication, with thanksgiving, let your requests be known to God. And the peace of God, which surpasses all understanding, will guard your hearts and your minds in Christ Jesus. Finally, brothers, whatever is true, whatever is honorable, whatever is just, whatever is pure, whatever is lovely, whatever is commendable, if there is any excellence, if there is anything worthy of praise, think about these things. What you have learned and received and heard and seen in me, practice these things, and the God of peace will be with you. Psalm chapter 34, 15 through 19. The eyes of the Lord are toward the righteous, and his ears toward their cry. The face of the Lord is against those who do evil, to cut off the memory of them from the earth. When the righteous cry for help, the Lord hears and delivers them out of all their troubles. The Lord is near to the brokenhearted and saves the crushed in spirit. Many are the afflictions of the righteous, but the Lord delivers him out of them all. Jeremiah chapter 33, 2 through 3. Thus says the Lord who made the earth, the Lord who formed it to establish it. The Lord is his name. Call to me and I will answer you and will tell you great and hidden things that you have not known. Jeremiah chapter 33, verse 6. Behold, I will bring it health and cure, and I will cure them, and I will reveal to them abundance of peace and truth. Isaiah 41, 10 through 13. Fear not, for I am with you. Be not dismayed, for I am your God. I will strengthen you. I will help you. I will uphold you with my righteous right hand. Behold, all who are incensed against you shall be put to shame and confounded. Those who strive against you shall be as nothing and shall perish. You shall seek those who contend with you, but you shall not find them. Those who war against you shall be as nothing at all. For I, the Lord your God, hold your right hand. It is I who say to you, fear not. I am the one who helps you. Isaiah 40, 27 through 31. Why do you say, O Jacob, and speak, O Israel, my way is hidden from the Lord,
and my right is disregarded by my God. Have you not known? Have you not heard? The Lord is the everlasting God, the creator of the ends of the earth. He does not faint or grow weary. His understanding is unsearchable. He gives power to the faint, and to him who has no might, he increases strength. Even youths shall faint and be weary, and young men shall fall exhausted. But they who wait for the Lord shall renew their strength. They shall mount up with wings like eagles. They shall run and not be weary. They shall walk and not faint. Matthew chapter 11, 28 through 30. Come to me, all who labor and are heavily burdened, and I will give you rest. Take my yoke upon you and learn from me, for I am gentle and humble in heart, and you will find rest for your souls. For my yoke is easy and my burden is light. Psalm 91. He who dwells in the secret place of the Most High will rest in the shadow of the Almighty. I will say of Yahweh, He is my refuge and my fortress, my God in whom I trust. For He will deliver you from the snare of the fowler and from the deadly pestilence. He will cover you with His feathers. Under His wings you will take refuge. His faithfulness is your shield and rampart. You shall not be afraid of the terror by night, nor of the arrow that flies by day, nor of the pestilence that walks in darkness, nor of the destruction that wastes at noonday. 1,000 may fall at your side, and 10,000 at your right hand, but it will not come near you. You will only look with your eyes and see the recompense of the wicked. Because you have made Yahweh your refuge and the Most High your dwelling place, no evil shall happen to you, neither shall any plague come near your dwelling. For He will put His angels in charge of you to guard you in all your ways. They will bear you up in their hands so that you won't dash your foot against a stone. You will tread on the lion and the cobra. You will trample the young lion and the serpent underfoot. Because He has set His love on me, therefore I will deliver him. I will set him on high because he has known my name. He will call on me and I will answer him. I will be with him in trouble. I will deliver him and honor him. I will satisfy him with long life and show him my salvation. Romans chapter 8, 16 through 18. The Spirit Himself testifies with our spirit that we are children of God. And if children, then heirs, heirs of God, and joint heirs with Christ, if indeed we suffer with Him, that we may also be glorified with Him. For I consider that the sufferings of this present time are not worthy to be compared with the glory which will be revealed toward us. With the glory which will be revealed toward us.

to you. Not as the world gives do I give to you. Let not your hearts be troubled, neither let them be afraid. Romans chapter 5, 1 through 5. Therefore, since we have been justified by faith, we have peace with God through our Lord Jesus Christ. Through him, we have also obtained access by faith into this grace in which we stand, and we rejoice in hope of the glory of God. Not only that, but we rejoice in our sufferings, knowing that suffering produces endurance, and endurance produces character, and character produces hope, and hope does not put us to shame. Because God's love has been poured into our hearts through the Holy Spirit who has been given to us. Second Corinthians chapter 13, verse 11. Finally, brothers, rejoice. Aim for restoration. Comfort one another. Agree with one another. Live in peace, and the God of love and peace will be with you. Isaiah chapter 53, verse 5. But he was wounded for our transgressions, he was crushed for our iniquities. Upon him was the chastisement that brought us peace, and with his stripes we are healed. Psalm chapter 37, verse 37. Mark the blameless and behold the upright, for there is a future for the man of peace. Hebrews chapter 12, verse 11. For the moment, all discipline seems painful rather than pleasant, but later it yields the peaceful fruit of righteousness to those who have been trained by it. Matthew chapter 6, 25 through 33. Therefore I tell you, do not be anxious about your life, what you will eat or what you will drink, nor about your body, what you will put on. Is not life more than food, and the body more than clothing? Look at the birds of the air. They neither sow nor reap, nor gather into barns, and yet your heavenly Father feeds them. Are you not of more value than they? And which of you, by being anxious, can add a single hour to his span of life? And why are you anxious about clothing? Consider the lilies of the field, how they grow. They neither toil nor spin. Yet I tell you, even Solomon in all his glory was not arrayed like one of these. But if God so clothes the grass of the field, which today is alive and tomorrow is thrown into the oven, will he not much more clothe you? O you of little faith. Therefore, do not be anxious, saying, what shall we eat, or what shall we drink, or what shall we wear? For the Gentiles seek after these things, and your heavenly Father knows that you need them all. But seek first the kingdom of God and his righteousness, and all these things will be added to you.

Psalm chapter 126, 5-6. Those who sow in tears shall reap with shouts of joy. He who goes out weeping, bearing the seed for sowing,

shall come home with shouts of joy, bringing his sheaves with him. Psalm 16:5-11. The Lord is my chosen portion and my cup. You hold my lot. The lines have fallen for me in pleasant places. Indeed, I have a beautiful inheritance. I bless the Lord who gives me counsel. In the night also my heart instructs me. I have set the Lord always before me. Because he is at my right hand, I shall not be shaken. Therefore my heart is glad, and my whole being rejoices. My flesh also dwells secure. For you will not abandon my soul to Sheol, or let your Holy One see corruption. You make known to me the path of life. In your presence there's fullness of joy. At your right hand are pleasures forevermore. John 16:33. I have said these things to you, that in me you may have peace. In the world you will have tribulation, but take heart. I have overcome the world. First Peter chapter 5:6-7. Humble yourselves, therefore, under the mighty hand of God, so that at the proper time he may exalt you, casting all your anxieties on him, because he cares for you.

Lamentations 3:22-23. The steadfast love of the Lord never ceases. His mercies never come to an end. They are new every morning. Great is your faithfulness.

Psalm 32, 7 and 10. You are a hiding place for me. You preserve me from trouble. You surround me with shouts of deliverance. Many are the sorrows of the wicked, but steadfast love surrounds the one who trusts in the Lord. Jeremiah 17, 7 through 8. Blessed is the man who trusts in the Lord, whose trust is the Lord. He is like a tree planted by water that sends out its roots by the stream and does not fear when heat comes, for its leaves remain green and is not anxious in the year of drought, for it does not cease to bear fruit. Romans 8, 26 through 30. Likewise, the Spirit helps us in our weakness, for we do not know what to pray for as we ought. But the Spirit Himself intercedes for us with groanings too deep for words. And he who searches hearts knows what is the mind of the Spirit, because the Spirit intercedes for the saints according to the will of God. And we know that for those who love God, all things work together for good, for those who are called according to his purpose. For those whom he foreknew, he also predestined to be conformed to the image of his Son, in order that he might be the firstborn among many brothers. And those whom he predestined, he also called. And those whom he called, he also justified. And those whom he justified, he also glorified. Romans chapter 8, 35 through 39. Who shall separate us from the love of Christ? Shall tribulation, or distress, or persecution, or famine, or nakedness, or danger, or sword? As it is written, for your sake we are being killed all day long. We are regarded as sheep to be slaughtered. No, in all these things we are more than conquerors through him who loved us. For I am sure that neither death nor life, nor angels nor rulers, nor things present nor things to come, nor powers, nor height nor depth, nor anything else in all creation will be able to separate us from the love of God in Christ Jesus our Lord. Romans 10, 9 through 13. If you confess with your mouth that Jesus is Lord, and believe in your heart that God raised him from the dead, you will be saved. For with the heart one believes and is justified, and with the mouth one confesses and is saved. For the scripture says, everyone who believes in him will not be put to shame. For there is no distinction between Jew and Greek, for the same Lord is Lord of all, bestowing his riches on all who call on him. For everyone who calls on the name of the Lord will be saved. Psalm chapter 9, 9 through 12. The Lord is a stronghold for the oppressed, a stronghold in times of trouble. And those who know your name put their trust in you. For you, O Lord, have not forsaken those who seek you.
sing praises to the Lord, who sits enthroned in Zion. Tell among the peoples his deeds, for he who avenges blood is mindful of them. He does not forget the cry of the afflicted. Proverbs 3:1-12. My son, do not forget my teaching, but let your heart keep my commands. For length of days and years of life and peace they will add to you. Let not steadfast love and faithfulness forsake you. Bind them around your neck. Write them on the tablet of your heart. So you will find favor and good success in the sight of God and man. Trust in the Lord with all your heart, and do not lean on your own understanding. In all your ways, acknowledge him, and he will make straight your paths. Be not wise in your own eyes. Fear the Lord and turn away from evil. It will be healing to your flesh and refreshment to your bones. Honor the Lord with your wealth and with the first fruits of all your produce. Then your barns will be filled with plenty, and your vats will be bursting with wine. My son, do not despise the Lord's discipline, or be weary of his reproof. For the Lord reproves him who he loves, as a father the son in whom he delights. James 5:13-16. Is anyone among you suffering? Let him pray. Is anyone cheerful? Let him sing praise. Is anyone among you sick? Let him call for the elders of the church, and let them pray over him, anointing him with oil in the name of the Lord. And the prayer of faith will save the one who is sick, and the Lord will raise him up. And if he has committed sins, he will be forgiven. Therefore, confess your sins to one another and pray for one another that you may be healed. The prayer of a righteous person has great power as it is working. Matthew 7:7-11. Ask, and it will be given to you. Seek, and you will find. Knock, and it will be opened to you. For everyone who asks receives, and the one who seeks finds, and to the one who knocks it will be opened. Or which one of you, if his son asks him for bread, will give him a stone? Or if he asks for a fish, will give him a serpent? If you then, who are evil, know how to give good gifts to your children, how much more will your Father who is in heaven give good things to those who ask him? Psalm 103:1-12. Bless the Lord, O my soul, and all that is within me. Bless his holy name. Bless the Lord, O my soul, and forget not all his benefits, who forgives all your iniquity, who heals all your diseases, who redeems your life from the pit, who crowns you with steadfast love and mercy, who satisfies you with good so that your youth is renewed like the eagles. The Lord works righteousness and justice for all who are oppressed. He made known his ways to Moses,
his acts to the people of Israel. The Lord is merciful and gracious, slow to anger and abounding in steadfast love. He will not always chide, nor will he keep his anger forever. He does not deal with us according to our sins, nor repay us according to our iniquities. For as high as the heavens are above the earth, so great is his steadfast love toward those who fear him. As far as the east is from the west, so far does he remove our transgressions from us. As a father shows compassion to his children, so the Lord shows compassion to those who fear him. Psalm 107, 13 through 16. Then they cried to the Lord in their trouble, and he delivered them from their distress. He brought them out of darkness and the shadow of death, and burst their bonds apart. Let them thank the Lord for his steadfast love, for his wondrous works to the children of man. For he shatters the doors of bronze and cuts into the bars of iron. John 14, 1 through 7. Let not your hearts be troubled. Believe in God. Believe also in me. In my Father's house are many rooms. If it were not so, would I have told you that I go to prepare a place for you? And if I go and prepare a place for you, I will come again and will take you to myself, that where I am, you may also be. And you know the way to where I am going. Thomas said to him, Lord, we do not know where you are going. How can we know the way? Jesus said to him, I am the way, and the truth, and the life. No one comes to the Father except through me. If you had known me, you would have known my Father also. From now on, you do know him and have seen him. John 14, 12 through 21. Truly, truly I say to you, whoever believes in me will also do the works that I do. And greater works than these will he do, because I am going to the Father. Whatever you ask in my name, this I will do, that the Father may be glorified in the Son. If you ask me anything in my name, I will do it. If you love me, you will keep my commandments. And I will ask the Father, and he will give you another helper to be with you forever, even the Spirit of truth, whom the world cannot receive because it neither sees him nor knows him. You know him, for he dwells with you and will be in you. I will not leave you as orphans. I will come to you. Yet a little while and the world will see me no more. But you will see me. Because I live, you also will live. In that day you will know that I am in my Father, and you in me, and I in you. Whoever has my commandments and keeps them, he it is who loves me. And he who loves me will be loved by my Father, and I will love him and manifest myself to him. Mark 10, 27 through 31. Jesus looked at them and said, with man it is impossible, but not with God. For all things are possible with God. Peter began to say to him, see, we have left everything and followed you.
Jesus said, "Truly, I say to you, there is no one who has left house or brothers or sisters or mother or father or children or lands for my sake and for the gospel, who will not receive 100-fold now in this time, houses and brothers and sisters and mothers and children and lands, with persecutions, and in the age to come eternal life. But many who are first will be last, and the last will be first." Matthew 24, 12 through 13. "And because lawlessness will be increased, the love of many will grow cold. But the one who endures to the end will be saved." John chapter 15, 1 through 11. "I am the true vine, and my Father is the vine dresser. Every branch in me that does not bear fruit, he takes away. And every branch that does bear fruit, he prunes, that it may bear more fruit. Already you are clean because of the word that I have spoken to you. Abide in me, and I in you. As the branch cannot bear fruit by itself, unless it abides in the vine, neither can you, unless you abide in me. I am the vine, you are the branches. Whoever abides in me and I in him, he it is that bears much fruit. For apart from me, you can do nothing. If anyone does not abide in me, he is thrown away like a branch and withers. And the branches are gathered, thrown into the fire and burned. If you abide in me and my words abide in you, ask whatever you wish and it will be done for you. By this my Father is glorified, that you bear much fruit and so prove to be my disciples. As the Father has loved me, so have I loved you. Abide in my love. If you keep my commandments, you will abide in my love, just as I have kept my Father's commandments and abide in his love. These things I have spoken to you, that my joy may be in you and that your joy may be full." 2 Peter 1, 3 through 11. "His divine power has granted to us all things that pertain to life and godliness, through the knowledge of him who called us to his own glory and excellence, by which he granted to us his precious and very great promises, so that through them you may become partakers of the divine nature, having escaped from the corruption that is in the world because of sinful desire. For this very reason, make every effort to supplement your faith with virtue, and virtue with knowledge, and knowledge with self-control, and self-control with steadfastness, and steadfastness with godliness, and godliness with brotherly affection, and brotherly affection with love. For if these qualities are yours and are increasing, they keep you from being ineffective or unfruitful in the knowledge of our Lord Jesus Christ. For whoever lacks these qualities is so nearsighted that he is blind, having forgotten that he was cleansed from his former sins. Therefore, brothers, be all the more diligent to confirm your calling and election. For if you practice these qualities, you will never fall. For in this way there will be richly provided for you an entrance into the eternal kingdom of our Lord and Savior Jesus Christ." Job 36, 10 through 11. "He opens their ears to instruction and commands that they return from iniquity. If they listen and serve him, they complete their days in prosperity
and their years in pleasantness. Psalm 46, 1 through 7. God is our refuge and strength, a very present help in trouble. Therefore, we will not fear though the earth gives way, though the mountains be moved into the heart of the sea, though its waters roar and foam, though the mountains tremble at its swelling. There is a river whose streams make glad the city of God, the holy habitation of the Most High. God is in the midst of her. She shall not be moved. God will help her when morning dawns. The nations rage, the kingdoms totter. He utters his voice, the earth melts. The Lord of hosts is with us. The God of Jacob is our fortress. Romans chapter 6, 5 through 14. For if we have been united with him in a death like his, we shall certainly be united with him in a resurrection like his. We know that our old self was crucified with him in order that the body of sin might be brought to nothing, so that we would no longer be enslaved to sin. For one who has died has been set free from sin. Now, if we have died with Christ, we believe that we will also live with him. We know that Christ, being raised from the dead, will never die again. Death no longer has dominion over him. For the death he died to sin once for all. But the life he lives to God. So you also must consider yourselves dead to sin and alive to God in Christ Jesus. Let not sin, therefore, reign in your mortal body to make you obey its passions. Do not present your members to sin as instruments for unrighteousness, but present yourselves to God as those who have been brought from death to life, and your members to God as instruments for righteousness. For sin will have no dominion over you, since you are not under law, but under grace.

Psalm 147, 1 through 6. Praise the Lord, for it is good to sing praises to our God, for it is pleasant, and a song of praise is fitting. The Lord builds up Jerusalem. He gathers the outcasts of Israel. He heals the brokenhearted and binds up their wounds. He determines the number of the stars. He gives to all of them their names. Great is our Lord, and abundant in power. His understanding is beyond measure. The Lord lifts up the humble. He casts the wicked to the ground. Revelation 21, 1 through 7. Then I saw a new heaven and a new earth. For the first heaven and the first earth had passed away, and the sea was no more. And I saw the holy city, New Jerusalem, coming down out of heaven from God, prepared as a bride adorned for her husband. And I heard a loud voice from the throne saying, "Behold, the dwelling place of God is with man. He will dwell with them, and they will be his people, and God himself will be with them as their God. He will wipe away every tear from their eyes, and death shall be no more. Neither shall there be mourning, nor crying, nor pain anymore. For the former things have passed away." And he who was seated on the throne said, "Behold, I am making all things new." Also he said, "Write this down, for these words are trustworthy and true." And he said to me, "It is done. I am the Alpha and the Omega, the beginning and the end. To the thirsty I will give from the spring of the water of life without payment. The one who conquers will have this heritage, and I will be his God, and he will be my son." Galatians 6:8 through 10. For the one who sows to his own flesh will from the flesh reap corruption. But the one who sows to the Spirit will from the Spirit reap eternal life. And let us not grow weary of doing good, for in due season we will reap if we do not give up. So then, as we have opportunity, let us do good to everyone, and especially to those who are of the household of faith. Psalm 138. I give you thanks, O Lord, with my whole heart. Before the gods I sing your praise. I bow down toward your holy temple and give thanks to your name for your steadfast love and your faithfulness. For you have exalted above all things your name and your word. On the day I called, you answered me. My strength of soul you increased. All the kings of the earth shall give you thanks, O Lord, for they have heard the words of your mouth, and they shall sing of the ways of the Lord, for great is the glory of the Lord. For though the Lord is high, he regards the lowly, but the haughty he knows from afar. Though I walk in the midst of trouble, you preserve my life. You stretch out your hand against the wrath of my enemies, and your right hand delivers me. The Lord will fulfill his purpose for me. Your steadfast love, O Lord, endures forever. Do not forsake the work of your hands.
1 John 2:24 through 25. Let what you heard from the beginning abide in you. If what you heard from the beginning abides in you, then you too will abide in the Son and in the Father. And this is the promise that he made to us: eternal life. John chapter 6, 47 through 51. Truly, truly I say to you, whoever believes has eternal life. I am the bread of life. Your fathers ate the manna in the wilderness, and they died. This is the bread that comes down from heaven, so that one may eat of it and not die. I am the living bread that came down from heaven. If anyone eats of this bread, he will live forever. And the bread that I will give for the life of the world is my flesh. Matthew 6, 14 through 15. For if you forgive others their trespasses, your heavenly Father will also forgive you. But if you do not forgive others their trespasses, neither will your Father forgive your trespasses. Psalm 55, 22. Cast your burden on the Lord, and he will sustain you. He will never permit the righteous to be moved. Isaiah 52, 12. For you shall not go out in haste, and you shall not go in flight. For the Lord will go before you, and the God of Israel will be your rear guard. Psalm 32, 8. I will instruct you and teach you in the way you should go. I will counsel you with my eye upon you. Isaiah 30, 18 through 21. Therefore the Lord waits to be gracious to you, and therefore he exalts himself to show mercy to you. For the Lord is a God of justice. Blessed are all those who wait for him. For a people shall dwell in Zion, in Jerusalem. You shall weep no more. He will surely be gracious to you at the sound of your cry. As soon as he hears it, he answers you. And though the Lord give you the bread of adversity and the water of affliction, yet your teacher will not hide himself anymore, but your eyes shall see your teacher, and your ears shall hear a word behind you saying, "This is the way, walk in it," when you turn to the right, or when you turn to the left. Philippians chapter 1, verse 6. And I am sure of this, that he who began a good work in you will bring it to completion at the day of Jesus Christ. Isaiah 26, verse 3. You keep him in perfect peace whose mind is stayed on you, because he trusts in you. John chapter 11, 25 through 26. Jesus said to her, "I am the resurrection and the life. Whoever believes in me, though he die, yet shall he live, and everyone who lives and believes in me shall never die." Second Corinthians 4, 16 through 18. So we do not lose heart. Though our outward self is wasting away,
Our inner self is being renewed day by day. For this light momentary affliction is preparing for us an eternal weight of glory beyond all comparison. As we look not to the things that are seen, but to the things that are unseen. For the things that are seen are transient, but the things that are unseen are eternal. Philippians 3:20-21. But our citizenship is in heaven, and from it we await a Savior, the Lord Jesus Christ, who will transform our lowly body to be like his glorious body, by the power that enables him even to subject all things to himself. Matthew 5:2-11. And he opened his mouth and taught them, saying, Blessed are the poor in spirit, for theirs is the kingdom of heaven. Blessed are those who mourn, for they shall be comforted. Blessed are the meek, for they shall inherit the earth. Blessed are those who hunger and thirst for righteousness, for they shall be satisfied. Blessed are the merciful, for they shall receive mercy. Blessed are the pure in heart, for they shall see God. Blessed are the peacemakers, for they shall be called sons of God. Blessed are those who are persecuted for righteousness' sake, for theirs is the kingdom of heaven. Blessed are you when others revile you and persecute you and utter all kinds of evil against you falsely on my account. Rejoice and be glad, for your reward is great in heaven, for so they persecuted the prophets who were before you. First John 4:4. Little children, you are from God and have overcome them. For he who is in you is greater than he who is in the world. Matthew 10:39-42. Whoever finds his life will lose it, and whoever loses his life for my sake will find it. Whoever receives you receives me, and whoever receives me receives him who sent me. The one who receives a prophet because he is a prophet will receive a prophet's reward. And the one who receives a righteous person because he is a righteous person will receive a righteous person's reward. And whoever gives one of these little ones even a cup of cold water because he is a disciple, truly I say to you, he will by no means lose his reward. Psalm 145:13-19. The Lord is faithful in all his words, and kind in all his works. The Lord upholds all who are falling, and raises up all who are bowed down. The eyes of all look to you, and you give them their food in due season. You open your hand, you satisfy the desire of every living thing. The Lord is righteous in all his ways and kind in all his works. The Lord is near to all who call on him, to all who call on him in truth. He fulfills the desire of those who fear him. He also hears their cry and saves them. First Corinthians 10:13. No temptation has overtaken you that is not common to man. God is faithful,
and he will not let you be tempted beyond your ability. But with the temptation, he will also provide the way of escape, that you may be able to endure it. Second Peter 3:8-9. But do not overlook this one fact, beloved, that with the Lord one day is as 1,000 years, and 1,000 years as one day. The Lord is not slow to fulfill his promise, as some count slowness, but is patient toward you, not wishing that any should perish, but that all should reach repentance. Matthew 28:18-20. And Jesus came and said to them, "All authority in heaven and on earth has been given to me. Go therefore and make disciples of all nations, baptizing them in the name of the Father and of the Son and of the Holy Spirit, teaching them to observe all that I have commanded you. And behold, I am with you always, to the end of the age." Mark 16:15-18. And he said to them, "Go into all the world and proclaim the gospel to the whole creation. Whoever believes and is baptized will be saved, but whoever does not believe will be condemned. And these signs will accompany those who believe. In my name they will cast out demons, they will speak in new tongues, they will pick up serpents with their hands, and if they drink any deadly poison, it will not hurt them. They will lay their hands on the sick, and they will recover." Second Timothy chapter 4, verse 8. "Henceforth there is laid up for me the crown of righteousness, which the Lord, the righteous judge, will award me on that day. And not only to me, but also to all who have loved his appearing." First Corinthians 6:14. "And God raised the Lord, and will also raise us up by his power." Second Corinthians 4:14. "He who raised the Lord Jesus will raise us also with Jesus and bring us with you into his presence." James chapter 1 verse 12. "Blessed is the man who remains steadfast under trial, for when he has stood the test, he will receive the crown of life, which God has promised to those who love him." 1 Peter 4, 1-2. "Since therefore Christ suffered in the flesh, arm yourselves with the same way of thinking. For whoever has suffered in the flesh has ceased from sin, so as to live for the rest of the time in the flesh, no longer for human passions, but for the will of God." First John 3:1-3. "See what kind of love the Father has given to us, that we should be called children of God. And so we are. The reason why the world does not know us is that it did not know him. Beloved, we are God's children now, and what we will be has not yet appeared. But we know that when he appears, we shall be like him, because we shall see him as he is. And everyone who thus hopes in him purifies himself as he is pure." Colossians chapter 3:1-4. "If then you have been raised with Christ, seek the things that are above, where Christ is,
seated at the right hand of God. Set your minds on things that are above, not on things that are on earth. For you have died, and your life is hidden with Christ in God. When Christ, who is your life, appears, then you also will appear with him in glory. 2 Peter 3:13. But according to his promise, we are waiting for new heavens and a new earth in which righteousness dwells. John chapter 10, 9 through 11. I am the door. If anyone enters by me, he will be saved and will go in and out and find pasture. The thief comes only to steal and kill and destroy. I came that they may have life and have it abundantly. I am the good shepherd. The good shepherd lays down his life for the sheep. Romans chapter 6, 22 through 23. But now that you have been set free from sin and have become slaves of God, the fruit you get leads to sanctification, and its end, eternal life. For the wages of sin is death, but the free gift of God is eternal life in Christ Jesus our Lord. Numbers 23:19. God is not man that he should lie, or a son of man that he should change his mind. Has he said, and will he not do it? Or has he spoken, and will he not fulfill it? Psalm 121. I lift up my eyes to the hills. From where does my help come? My help comes from the Lord, who made heaven and earth. He will not let your foot be moved. He who keeps you will not slumber. Behold, he who keeps Israel will neither slumber nor sleep. The Lord is your keeper. The Lord is your shade on your right hand. The sun shall not strike you by day, nor the moon by night. The Lord will keep you from all evil. He will keep your life. The Lord will keep your going out and your coming in from this time forth and forevermore. Psalm 1, 1 through 3. Blessed is the man who walks not in the counsel of the wicked, nor stands in the way of sinners, nor sits in the seat of scoffers. But his delight is in the law of the Lord, and on his law he meditates day and night. He is like a tree planted by streams of water that yields its fruit in its season, and its leaf does not wither. In all that he does, he prospers.

Romans chapter 1, 16 through 17. For I am not ashamed of the gospel, for it is the power of God for salvation to everyone who believes, to the Jew first and also to the Greek. For in it the righteousness of God is revealed from faith for faith. As it is written, the righteous shall live by faith. Second Corinthians chapter 1, 3 through 5. Blessed be the God and Father of our Lord Jesus Christ, the Father of mercies and God of all comfort, who comforts us in all our affliction, so that we may be able to comfort those who are in any affliction with the comfort with which we ourselves are comforted by God. For as we share abundantly in Christ's sufferings, so through Christ we share abundantly in comfort too. Second Corinthians chapter 5, verse 17. Therefore, if anyone is in Christ, he is a new creation. The old has passed away. Behold, the new has come. John chapter 10, 27 through 30. My sheep hear my voice, and I know them, and they follow me. I give them eternal life, and they will never perish, and no one will snatch them out of my hand. My Father, who has given them to me, is greater than all, and no one is able to snatch them out of the Father's hand. I and the Father are one. Acts chapter 1, 7 through 8. It is not for you to know times or seasons that the Father has fixed by his own authority. But you will receive power when the Holy Spirit comes upon you, and you will be my witnesses in Jerusalem and in all Judea and Samaria and to the end of the earth. 2 Corinthians chapter 1, 20 through 22. For all the promises of God find their yes in him. That is why it is through him that we utter our amen to God for his glory. And it is God who establishes us with you in Christ, and has anointed us, and who has also put his seal on us, and given us his Spirit in our hearts as a guarantee. Acts chapter 2, 38 through 39. And Peter said to them, repent and be baptized, every one of you, in the name of Jesus Christ, for the forgiveness of your sins. And you will receive the gift of the Holy Spirit. For the promise is for you and for your children, and for all who are far off, everyone whom the Lord our God calls to himself. Deuteronomy 26, 17 through 19. You have declared today that the Lord is your God, and that you will walk in his ways, and keep his statutes and his commandments and his rules, and will obey his voice. And the Lord has declared today that you are a people for his treasured possession, as he has promised you, and that you are to keep all his commandments, and that he will set you in praise and in fame and in honor high above all nations that he has made, and that you shall be a people holy to the Lord your God, as he promised. Hebrews chapter 10, 19 through 23. Therefore, brothers,
Since we have confidence to enter the holy places by the blood of Jesus, by the new and living way that He opened for us through the curtain.

without wavering, for he who promised is faithful. Exodus 14:13-14. And Moses said to the people, "Fear not, stand firm, and see the salvation of the Lord, which he will work for you today. For the Egyptians whom you see today, you shall never see again. The Lord will fight for you, and you have only to be silent." Isaiah 43:1-3. "But now, thus says the Lord, he who created you, O Jacob, he who formed you, O Israel, fear not, for I have redeemed you. I have called you by name. You are mine. When you pass through the waters, I will be with you, and through the rivers, they shall not overwhelm you. When you walk through fire, you shall not be burned, and the flame shall not consume you. For I am the Lord your God, the Holy One of Israel, your Savior." Isaiah 54:10. "For the mountains may depart and the hills be removed, but my steadfast love shall not depart from you, and my covenant of peace shall not be removed, says the Lord, who has compassion on you." Isaiah 54:13-14. "All your children shall be taught by the Lord, and great shall be the peace of your children. In righteousness you shall be established. You shall be far from oppression, for you shall not fear, and from terror, for it shall not come near you. And great shall be the peace of your children. In righteousness you shall be established. You shall be far from oppression, for you shall not fear, and from terror, for it shall not come near you." Isaiah 54:13-14. "No weapon that is fashioned against you shall succeed, and you shall refute every tongue that rises against you in judgment. This is the heritage of the servants of the Lord, and their vindication from me, declares the Lord." Isaiah 58:6-12. "Is not this the fast that I choose? To loose the bonds of wickedness, to undo the straps of the yoke, to let the oppressed go free, and to break every yoke? Is it not to share your bread with the hungry and bring the homeless poor into your house? When you see the naked, to cover him, and not to hide yourself from your own flesh? Then shall your light break forth like the dawn, and your healing shall spring up speedily. Your righteousness shall go before you. The glory of the Lord shall be your rear guard. Then you shall call, and the Lord will answer. You shall cry, and he will say, 'Here I am.' If you take away the yoke from your midst, the pointing of the finger and speaking wickedness, if you pour yourself out for the hungry and satisfy the desire of the afflicted, then shall your light rise in the darkness and your gloom be as the noonday. And the Lord will guide you continually and satisfy your desire in scorched places and make your bones strong. And you shall be like a watered garden, like a spring of water, whose waters do not fail. And your ancient ruins shall be rebuilt.

You shall raise up the foundations of many generations. You shall be called the repairer of the breach, the restorer of streets to dwell in. James 1:2-5. Count it all joy, my brothers, when you meet trials of various kinds. For you know that the testing of your faith produces steadfastness. And let steadfastness have its full effect, that you may be perfect and complete, lacking in nothing. If any of you lacks wisdom, let him ask God, who gives generously to all without reproach, and it will be given him. James 4:7-8, and verse 10. Submit yourselves therefore to God. Resist the devil, and he will flee from you. Draw near to God, and he will draw near to you. Humble yourselves before the Lord, and he will exalt you. First John 1:9. If we confess our sins, he is faithful and just to forgive us our sins and to cleanse us from all unrighteousness. 2 Chronicles 7:14-16. If my people who are called by my name humble themselves and pray and seek my face and turn from their wicked ways, then I will hear from heaven and will forgive their sin and heal their land. Now my eyes will be open and my ears attentive to the prayer that is made in this place. For now I have chosen and consecrated this house, that my name may be there forever. My eyes and my heart will be there for all time. Deuteronomy 31:6-8. Be strong and courageous. Do not fear or be in dread of them, for it is the Lord your God who goes with you. He will not leave you or forsake you. Then Moses summoned Joshua and said to him in the sight of all Israel, be strong and courageous. For you shall go with this people into the land that the Lord has sworn to their fathers to give them, and you shall put them in possession of it. It is the Lord who goes before you. He will be with you. He will not leave you or forsake you. Do not fear or be dismayed. Jeremiah 29:11-14. For I know the plans I have for you, declares the Lord. Plans for welfare and not for evil, to give you a future and a hope. Then you will call upon me and come and pray to me, and I will hear you. You will seek me and find me, when you seek me with all your heart. I will be found by you, declares the Lord. John 3:16-17. For God so loved the world that he gave his only Son, that whoever believes in him should not perish, but have eternal life. For God did not send his Son into the world to condemn the world, but in order that the world might be saved through him. John 8:34-36. Jesus answered them, truly,
Truly, I say to you, everyone who practices sin is a slave to sin. The slave does not remain in the house forever. The Son remains forever. So if the Son sets you free, you will be free indeed. Malachi chapter 3, 10 through 12. Bring the full tithe into the storehouse, that there may be food in my house, and thereby put me to the test, says the Lord of hosts, if I will not open the windows of heaven for you and pour down for you a blessing until there is no more need. I will rebuke the devourer for you, so that it will not destroy the fruits of your soil, and your vine in the field shall not fail to bear, says the Lord of hosts. Then all nations will call you blessed, for you will be a land of delight, says the Lord of hosts. Mark chapter 11, 22 through 26. And Jesus answered them, "Have faith in God. Truly I say to you, whoever says to this mountain, 'Be taken up and thrown into the sea,' and does not doubt in his heart, but believes that what he says will come to pass, it will be done for him. Therefore I tell you, whatever you ask in prayer, believe that you have received it, and it will be yours. And whenever you stand praying, forgive if you have anything against anyone, so that your Father also who is in heaven may forgive you your trespasses.

Joshua chapter 1, 6 through 9. Be strong and courageous, for you shall cause this people to inherit the land that I swore to their fathers to give them. Only be strong and very courageous, being careful to do according to all the law that Moses, my servant, commanded you. Do not turn from it to the right hand or to the left, that you may have good success wherever you go. This book of the law shall not depart from your mouth, but you shall meditate on it day and night, so that you may be careful to do according to all that is written in it. For then you will make your way prosperous, and then you will have good success. Have I not commanded you? Be strong and courageous. Do not be frightened, and do not be dismayed, for the Lord your God is with you wherever you go. Philippians chapter 4, 19 through 20. And my God will supply every need of yours according to his riches and glory in Christ Jesus. To our God and Father be glory forever and ever. Amen. Psalm chapter 37, 3 through 11. Trust in the Lord and do good. Dwell in the land and befriend faithfulness. Delight yourself in the Lord, and he will give you the desires of your heart. Commit your way to the Lord. Trust in him, and he will act. He will bring forth your righteousness as the light, and your justice as the noonday. Be still before the Lord, and wait patiently for him. Fret not yourself over the one who prospers in his way, over the man who carries out evil devices. Refrain from anger and forsake wrath. Fret not yourself. It tends only to evil. For the evildoers shall be cut off, but those who wait for the Lord shall inherit the land. In just a little while, the wicked will be no more. Though you look carefully at his place, he will not be there. But the meek shall inherit the land and delight themselves in abundant peace. Psalm chapter 50, 14 through 15. Offer to God a sacrifice of thanksgiving, and perform your vows to the Most High, and call upon me in the day of trouble. I will deliver you, and you shall glorify me.

Revelation chapter 2, 5 through 7. Remember, therefore, from where you have fallen. Repent and do the works you did at first. If not, I will come to you and remove your lampstand from its place, unless you repent. Yet this you have. You hate the works of the Nicolaitans, which I also hate. He who has an ear, let him hear what the Spirit says to the churches. To the one who conquers, I will grant to eat of the tree of life, which is in the paradise of God. Revelation chapter 2, 10 through 11. Be faithful unto death, and I will give you the crown of life. He who has an ear, let him hear what the Spirit says to the churches. The one who conquers will not be hurt by the second death. Revelation chapter 2, verse 17. He who has an ear, let him hear what the Spirit says to the churches. To the one who conquers, I will give some of the hidden manna, and I will give him a white stone with a new name written on the stone that no one knows except the one who receives it. Revelation chapter 2, 26 through 29. The one who conquers and who keeps my works until the end, to him I will give authority over the nations, and he will rule them with a rod of iron, as when earthen pots are broken in pieces, even as I myself have received authority from my Father, and I will give him the morning star. He who has an ear, let him hear what the Spirit says to the churches. Revelation chapter 3, verse 5. The one who conquers will be clothed thus in white garments, and I will never blot out his name from the book of life. I will confess his name before my Father and before his angels. He who has an ear, let him hear what the Spirit says to the churches. Revelation chapter 3, 10 through 13. Because you have kept my word about patient endurance, I will keep you from the hour of trial that is coming on the whole world, to try those who dwell on the earth. I am coming soon. Hold fast what you have, so that no one may seize your crown. The one who conquers, I will make him a pillar in the temple of my God. Never shall he go out of it. And I will write on him the name of my God and the name of the city of my God, the New Jerusalem, which comes down from my God out of heaven, and my own new name. He who has an ear, let him hear what the Spirit says to the churches. Revelation chapter 3, 20 through 22. Behold, I stand at the door and knock. If anyone hears my voice and opens the door, I will come in to him and eat with him, and he with me. The one who conquers, I will grant him to sit with me on my throne, as I also conquered and sat down with my Father on his throne. He who has an ear, let him hear what the Spirit says to the churches. First Peter chapter 3, 10 through 12.
Whoever desires to love life and see good days, let him keep his tongue from evil and his lips from speaking deceit. Let him turn away from evil and do good. Let him seek peace and pursue it. For the eyes of the Lord are on the righteous, and his ears are open to their prayer. But the face of the Lord is against those who do evil. Philippians chapter 4, 4 through 9. Rejoice in the Lord always. Again, I will say, rejoice. Let your reasonableness be known to everyone. The Lord is at hand. Do not be anxious about anything, but in everything, by prayer and supplication, with thanksgiving, let your requests be known to God. And the peace of God, which surpasses all understanding, will guard your hearts and your minds in Christ Jesus. Finally, brothers, whatever is true, whatever is honorable, whatever is just, whatever is pure, whatever is lovely, whatever is commendable, if there is any excellence, if there is anything worthy of praise, think about these things. What you have learned and received and heard and seen in me, practice these things, and the God of peace will be with you. Psalm chapter 34, 15 through 19. The eyes of the Lord are toward the righteous, and his ears toward their cry. The face of the Lord is against those who do evil, to cut off the memory of them from the earth. When the righteous cry for help, the Lord hears and delivers them out of all their troubles. The Lord is near to the brokenhearted and saves the crushed in spirit. Many are the afflictions of the righteous, but the Lord delivers him out of them all. Jeremiah chapter 33, 2 through 3. Thus says the Lord who made the earth, the Lord who formed it to establish it. The Lord is his name. Call to me and I will answer you and will tell you great and hidden things that you have not known. Jeremiah chapter 33, verse 6. Behold, I will bring it health and cure, and I will cure them, and I will reveal to them abundance of peace and truth. Isaiah 41, 10 through 13. Fear not, for I am with you. Be not dismayed, for I am your God. I will strengthen you. I will help you. I will uphold you with my righteous right hand. Behold, all who are incensed against you shall be put to shame and confounded. Those who strive against you shall be as nothing and shall perish. You shall seek those who contend with you, but you shall not find them. Those who war against you shall be as nothing at all. For I, the Lord your God, hold your right hand. It is I who say to you, fear not. I am the one who helps you. Isaiah 40, 27 through 31. Why do you say, O Jacob, and speak, O Israel, my way is hidden from the Lord,
and my right is disregarded by my God. Have you not known? Have you not heard? The Lord is the everlasting God, the creator of the ends of the earth. He does not faint or grow weary. His understanding is unsearchable. He gives power to the faint, and to him who has no might, he increases strength. Even youths shall faint and be weary, and young men shall fall exhausted. But they who wait for the Lord shall renew their strength. They shall mount up with wings like eagles. They shall run and not be weary. They shall walk and not faint. Matthew chapter 11, 28 through 30. Come to me, all who labor and are heavily burdened, and I will give you rest. Take my yoke upon you and learn from me, for I am gentle and humble in heart, and you will find rest for your souls. For my yoke is easy and my burden is light. Psalm 91. He who dwells in the secret place of the Most High will rest in the shadow of the Almighty. I will say of Yahweh, He is my refuge and my fortress, my God in whom I trust. For He will deliver you from the snare of the fowler and from the deadly pestilence. He will cover you with His feathers. Under His wings you will take refuge. His faithfulness is your shield and rampart. You shall not be afraid of the terror by night, nor of the arrow that flies by day, nor of the pestilence that walks in darkness, nor of the destruction that wastes at noonday. 1,000 may fall at your side, and 10,000 at your right hand, but it will not come near you. You will only look with your eyes and see the recompense of the wicked. Because you have made Yahweh your refuge and the Most High your dwelling place, no evil shall happen to you. Neither shall any plague come near your dwelling. For He will put His angels in charge of you to guard you in all your ways. They will bear you up in their hands so that you won't dash your foot against a stone. You will tread on the lion and the cobra. You will trample the young lion and the serpent underfoot. Because He has set His love on me, therefore I will deliver him. I will set him on high because he has known my name. He will call on me and I will answer him. I will be with him in trouble. I will deliver him and honor him. I will satisfy him with long life and show him my salvation. Romans chapter 8, 16 through 18. The Spirit Himself testifies with our spirit that we are children of God. And if children, then heirs, heirs of God, and joint heirs with Christ, if indeed we suffer with Him, that we may also be glorified with Him. For I consider that the sufferings of this present time are not worthy to be compared with the glory which will be revealed toward us. John chapter 14, 25 through 27. These things I have spoken to you while I am still with you. But the Helper, the Holy Spirit, whom the Father will send in my name, He will teach you all things and bring to your remembrance all that I have said to you. Peace I leave with you, my peace I give to you.
Not as the world gives do I give to you. Let not your hearts be troubled, neither let them be afraid. Romans chapter 5, 1 through 5. Therefore, since we have been justified by faith, we have peace with God through our Lord Jesus Christ. Through him, we have also obtained access by faith into this grace in which we stand, and we rejoice in hope of the glory of God. Not only that, but we rejoice in our sufferings, knowing that suffering produces endurance, and endurance produces character, and character produces hope, and hope does not put us to shame. Because God's love has been poured into our hearts through the Holy Spirit who has been given to us. Second Corinthians chapter 13, verse 11. Finally, brothers, rejoice. Aim for restoration. Comfort one another. Agree with one another. Live in peace, and the God of love and peace will be with you. Isaiah chapter 53, verse 5. But he was wounded for our transgressions, he was crushed for our iniquities. Upon him was the chastisement that brought us peace, and with his stripes we are healed. Psalm chapter 37, verse 37. Mark the blameless and behold the upright, for there is a future for the man of peace. Hebrews chapter 12, verse 11. For the moment, all discipline seems painful rather than pleasant, but later it yields the peaceful fruit of righteousness to those who have been trained by it. Matthew chapter 6, 25 through 33. Therefore I tell you, do not be anxious about your life, what you will eat or what you will drink, nor about your body, what you will put on. Is not life more than food, and the body more than clothing? Look at the birds of the air. They neither sow nor reap, nor gather into barns, and yet your heavenly Father feeds them. Are you not of more value than they? And which of you, by being anxious, can add a single hour to his span of life? And why are you anxious about clothing? Consider the lilies of the field, how they grow. They neither toil nor spin. Yet I tell you, even Solomon in all his glory was not arrayed like one of these. But if God so clothes the grass of the field, which today is alive and tomorrow is thrown into the oven, will he not much more clothe you? O you of little faith. Therefore, do not be anxious, saying, what shall we eat, or what shall we drink, or what shall we wear? For the Gentiles seek after these things, and your heavenly Father knows that you need them all. But seek first the kingdom of God and his righteousness, and all these things will be added to you.

Psalm chapter 126, 5 through 6. Those who sow in tears shall reap with shouts of joy. He who goes out weeping, bearing the seed for sowing, shall come home with shouts of joy, bringing his sheaves with him. Psalm 16, 5 through 11. The Lord is my chosen portion and my cup. You hold my lot. The lines have fallen for me in pleasant places. Indeed, I have a beautiful inheritance. I bless the Lord who gives me counsel. In the night also my heart instructs me. I have set the Lord always before me. Because he is at my right hand, I shall not be shaken. Therefore my heart is glad, and my whole being rejoices. My flesh also dwells secure. For you will not abandon my soul to Sheol, or let your Holy One see corruption. You make known to me the path of life. In your presence there's fullness of joy. At your right hand are pleasures forevermore. John 16:33. I have said these things to you, that in me you may have peace. In the world you will have tribulation, but take heart. I have overcome the world. First Peter chapter 5, 6 through 7. Humble yourselves, therefore, under the mighty hand of God, so that at the proper time he may exalt you, casting all your anxieties on him, because he cares for you.

Lamentations 3:22-23. The steadfast love of the Lord never ceases. His mercies never come to an end. They are new every morning. Great is your faithfulness.

Psalm 32, 7 and 10. You are a hiding place for me. You preserve me from trouble. You surround me with shouts of deliverance. Many are the sorrows of the wicked, but steadfast love surrounds the one who trusts in the Lord. Jeremiah 17, 7 through 8. Blessed is the man who trusts in the Lord, whose trust is the Lord. He is like a tree planted by water that sends out its roots by the stream and does not fear when heat comes, for its leaves remain green and is not anxious in the year of drought, for it does not cease to bear fruit. Romans 8, 26 through 30. Likewise, the Spirit helps us in our weakness, for we do not know what to pray for as we ought, but the Spirit Himself intercedes for us with groanings too deep for words. And he who searches hearts knows what is the mind of the Spirit, because the Spirit intercedes for the saints according to the will of God. And we know that for those who love God, all things work together for good, for those who are called according to his purpose. For those whom he foreknew, he also predestined to be conformed to the image of his Son, in order that he might be the firstborn among many brothers. And those whom he predestined, he also called. And those whom he called, he also justified. And those whom he justified, he also glorified. Romans chapter 8, 35 through 39. Who shall separate us from the love of Christ? Shall tribulation, or distress, or persecution, or famine, or nakedness, or danger, or sword? As it is written, for your sake we are being killed all day long. We are regarded as sheep to be slaughtered. No, in all these things we are more than conquerors through him who loved us. For I am sure that neither death nor life, nor angels nor rulers, nor things present nor things to come, nor powers, nor height nor depth, nor anything else in all creation will be able to separate us from the love of God in Christ Jesus our Lord. Romans 10, 9 through 13. If you confess with your mouth that Jesus is Lord, and believe in your heart that God raised him from the dead, you will be saved. For with the heart one believes and is justified, and with the mouth one confesses and is saved. For the scripture says, everyone who believes in him will not be put to shame. For there is no distinction between Jew and Greek, for the same Lord is Lord of all, bestowing his riches on all who call on him. For everyone who calls on the name of the Lord will be saved. Psalm chapter 9, 9 through 12. The Lord is a stronghold for the oppressed, a stronghold in times of trouble. And those who know your name put their trust in you. For you, O Lord, have not forsaken those who seek you.
sing praises to the Lord, who sits enthroned in Zion. Tell among the peoples his deeds, for he who avenges blood is mindful of them. He does not forget the cry of the afflicted. Proverbs 3, 1 through 12. My son, do not forget my teaching, but let your heart keep my commands. For length of days and years of life and peace they will add to you. Let not steadfast love and faithfulness forsake you. Bind them around your neck. Write them on the tablet of your heart. So you will find favor and good success in the sight of God and man. Trust in the Lord with all your heart, and do not lean on your own understanding. In all your ways, acknowledge him, and he will make straight your paths. Be not wise in your own eyes. Fear the Lord and turn away from evil. It will be healing to your flesh and refreshment to your bones. Honor the Lord with your wealth and with the first fruits of all your produce. Then your barns will be filled with plenty, and your vats will be bursting with wine. My son, do not despise the Lord's discipline or be weary of his reproof. For the Lord reproves him who he loves, as a father the son in whom he delights. James 5, 13 through 16. Is anyone among you suffering? Let him pray. Is anyone cheerful? Let him sing praise. Is anyone among you sick? Let him call for the elders of the church and let them pray over him, anointing him with oil in the name of the Lord. And the prayer of faith will save the one who is sick, and the Lord will raise him up. And if he has committed sins, he will be forgiven. Therefore, confess your sins to one another and pray for one another that you may be healed. The prayer of a righteous person has great power as it is working. Matthew 7, 7 through 11. Ask, and it will be given to you. Seek, and you will find. Knock, and it will be opened to you. For everyone who asks receives, and the one who seeks finds, and to the one who knocks it will be opened. Or which one of you, if his son asks him for bread, will give him a stone? Or if he asks for a fish, will give him a serpent? If you then, who are evil, know how to give good gifts to your children, how much more will your Father who is in heaven give good things to those who ask him? Psalm 103, 1 through 12. Bless the Lord, O my soul, and all that is within me. Bless his holy name. Bless the Lord, O my soul, and forget not all his benefits, who forgives all your iniquity, who heals all your diseases, who redeems your life from the pit, who crowns you with steadfast love and mercy, who satisfies you with good so that your youth is renewed like the eagles. The Lord works righteousness and justice for all who are oppressed. He made known his ways to Moses,
his acts to the people of Israel. The Lord is merciful and gracious, slow to anger and abounding in steadfast love. He will not always chide, nor will he keep his anger forever. He does not deal with us according to our sins, nor repay us according to our iniquities. For as high as the heavens are above the earth, so great is his steadfast love toward those who fear him. As far as the east is from the west, so far does he remove our transgressions from us. As a father shows compassion to his children, so the Lord shows compassion to those who fear him. Psalm 107, 13 through 16. Then they cried to the Lord in their trouble, and he delivered them from their distress. He brought them out of darkness and the shadow of death, and burst their bonds apart. Let them thank the Lord for his steadfast love, for his wondrous works to the children of man. For he shatters the doors of bronze and cuts into the bars of iron. John 14, 1 through 7. Let not your hearts be troubled. Believe in God. Believe also in me. In my Father's house are many rooms. If it were not so, would I have told you that I go to prepare a place for you? And if I go and prepare a place for you, I will come again and will take you to myself, that where I am, you may also be. And you know the way to where I am going. Thomas said to him, Lord, we do not know where you are going. How can we know the way? Jesus said to him, I am the way, and the truth, and the life. No one comes to the Father except through me. If you had known me, you would have known my Father also. From now on, you do know him and have seen him. John 14, 12 through 21. Truly, truly I say to you, whoever believes in me will also do the works that I do. And greater works than these will he do, because I am going to the Father. Whatever you ask in my name, this I will do, that the Father may be glorified in the Son. If you ask me anything in my name, I will do it. If you love me, you will keep my commandments. And I will ask the Father, and he will give you another helper to be with you forever, even the Spirit of truth, whom the world cannot receive because it neither sees him nor knows him. You know him, for he dwells with you and will be in you. I will not leave you as orphans. I will come to you. Yet a little while and the world will see me no more, but you will see me. Because I live, you also will live. In that day you will know that I am in my Father, and you in me, and I in you. Whoever has my commandments and keeps them, he it is who loves me. And he who loves me will be loved by my Father, and I will love him and manifest myself to him. Mark 10, 27 through 31. Jesus looked at them and said, with man it is impossible, but not with God. For all things are possible with God. Peter began to say to him, see, we have left everything and followed you.
Jesus said, "Truly, I say to you, there is no one who has left house or brothers or sisters or mother or father or children or lands for my sake and for the gospel, who will not receive 100-fold now in this time, houses and brothers and sisters and mothers and children and lands, with persecutions, and in the age to come eternal life. But many who are first will be last, and the last will be first." Matthew 24:12-13. "And because lawlessness will be increased, the love of many will grow cold. But the one who endures to the end will be saved." John 15:1-11. "I am the true vine, and my Father is the vine dresser. Every branch in me that does not bear fruit, he takes away. And every branch that does bear fruit, he prunes, that it may bear more fruit. Already you are clean because of the word that I have spoken to you. Abide in me, and I in you. As the branch cannot bear fruit by itself unless it abides in the vine, neither can you unless you abide in me. I am the vine, you are the branches. Whoever abides in me and I in him, he it is that bears much fruit. For apart from me, you can do nothing. If anyone does not abide in me, he is thrown away like a branch and withers. And the branches are gathered, thrown into the fire, and burned. If you abide in me, and my words abide in you, ask whatever you wish, and it will be done for you. By this my Father is glorified, that you bear much fruit, and so prove to be my disciples. As the Father has loved me, so have I loved you. Abide in my love. If you keep my commandments, you will abide in my love, just as I have kept my Father's commandments and abide in his love. These things I have spoken to you, that my joy may be in you and that your joy may be full." 2 Peter 1:3-11. "His divine power has granted to us all things that pertain to life and godliness, through the knowledge of him who called us to his own glory and excellence, by which he granted to us his precious and very great promises, so that through them you may become partakers of the divine nature, having escaped from the corruption that is in the world because of sinful desire. For this very reason, make every effort to supplement your faith with virtue, and virtue with knowledge, and knowledge with self-control, and self-control with steadfastness, and steadfastness with godliness, and godliness with brotherly affection, and brotherly affection with love. For if these qualities are yours and are increasing, they keep you from being ineffective or unfruitful in the knowledge of our Lord Jesus Christ. For whoever lacks these qualities is so nearsighted that he is blind, having forgotten that he was cleansed from his former sins. Therefore, brothers, be all the more diligent to confirm your calling and election. For if you practice these qualities, you will never fall. For in this way there will be richly provided for you an entrance into the eternal kingdom of our Lord and Savior, Jesus Christ." Job 36:10-11. "He opens their ears to instruction and commands that they return from iniquity. If they listen and serve him, they complete their days in prosperity
and their years in pleasantness. Psalm 46, 1 through 7. God is our refuge and strength, a very present help in trouble. Therefore, we will not fear though the earth gives way, though the mountains be moved into the heart of the sea, though its waters roar and foam, though the mountains tremble at its swelling. There is a river whose streams make glad the city of God, the holy habitation of the Most High. God is in

shall certainly be united with him in a resurrection like his. We know that our old self was crucified with him in order that the body of sin might be brought to nothing, so that we would no longer be enslaved to sin. For one who has died has been set free from sin. Now, if we have died with Christ, we believe that we will also live with him. We know that Christ, being raised from the dead, will never die again. Death no longer has dominion over him. For the death he died to sin once for all. But the life he lives to God. So you also must consider yourselves dead to sin and alive to God in Christ Jesus. Let not sin, therefore, reign in your mortal body to make you obey its passions. Do not present your members to sin as instruments for unrighteousness, but present yourselves to God as those who have been brought from death to life, and your members to God as instruments for righteousness. For sin will have no dominion over you, since you are not under law, but under grace.

Psalm 147, 1 through 6. Praise the Lord, for it is good to sing praises to our God, for it is pleasant, and a song of praise is fitting. The Lord builds up Jerusalem. He gathers the outcasts of Israel. He heals the brokenhearted and binds up their wounds. He determines the number of the stars. He gives to all of them their names. Great is our Lord, and abundant in power. His understanding is beyond measure. The Lord lifts up the humble. He casts the wicked to the ground. Revelation 21, 1 through 7. Then I saw a new heaven and a new earth, for the first heaven and the first earth had passed away, and the sea was no more. And I saw the holy city, New Jerusalem, coming down out of heaven from God, prepared as a bride adorned for her husband. And I heard a loud voice from the throne saying, "Behold, the dwelling place of God is with man. He will dwell with them, and they will be his people, and God himself will be with them as their God. He will wipe away every tear from their eyes, and death shall be no more. Neither shall there be mourning, nor crying, nor pain anymore. For the former things have passed away." And he who was seated on the throne said, "Behold, I am making all things new." Also he said, "Write this down, for these words are trustworthy and true." And he said to me, "It is done. I am the Alpha and the Omega, the beginning and the end. To the thirsty I will give from the spring of the water of life without payment. The one who conquers will have this heritage, and I will be his God, and he will be my son." Galatians 6, 8 through 10. For the one who sows to his own flesh will from the flesh reap corruption. But the one who sows to the Spirit will from the Spirit reap eternal life. And let us not grow weary of doing good, for in due season we will reap if we do not give up. So then, as we have opportunity, let us do good to everyone, and especially to those who are of the household of faith.

Psalm 138. I give you thanks, O Lord, with my whole heart. Before the gods, I sing your praise. I bow down toward your holy temple and give thanks to your name for your steadfast love and your faithfulness. For you have exalted above all things your name and your word. On the day I called, you answered me. My strength of soul you increased. All the kings of the earth shall give you thanks, O Lord, for they have heard the words of your mouth, and they shall sing of the ways of the Lord, for great is the glory of the Lord. For though the Lord is high, he regards the lowly, but the haughty he knows from afar. Though I walk in the midst of trouble, you preserve my life. You stretch out your hand against the wrath of my enemies, and your right hand delivers me. The Lord will fulfill his purpose for me. Your steadfast love, O Lord, endures forever. Do not forsake the work of your hands. First John 2:24-25. Let what you heard from the beginning abide in you. If what you heard from the beginning abides in you, then you too will abide in the Son and in the Father. And this is the promise that he made to us: eternal life. John chapter 6:47-51. Truly, truly I say to you, whoever believes has eternal life. I am the bread of life. Your fathers ate the manna in the wilderness, and they died. This is the bread that comes down from heaven, so that one may eat of it and not die. I am the living bread that came down from heaven. If anyone eats of this bread, he will live forever. And the bread that I will give for the life of the world is my flesh. Matthew 6:14-15. For if you forgive others their trespasses, your heavenly Father will also forgive you. But if you do not forgive others their trespasses, neither will your Father forgive your trespasses. Psalm 55:22. Cast your burden on the Lord, and he will sustain you. He will never permit the righteous to be moved. Isaiah 52:12. For you shall not go out in haste, and you shall not go in flight. For the Lord will go before you, and the God of Israel will be your rear guard. Psalm 32:8. I will instruct you and teach you in the way you should go. I will counsel you with my eye upon you. Isaiah 30:18-21. Therefore the Lord waits to be gracious to you, and therefore he exalts himself to show mercy to you. For the Lord is a God of justice. Blessed are all those who wait for him. For a people shall dwell in Zion, in Jerusalem. You shall weep no more. He will surely be gracious to you at the sound of your cry. As soon as he hears it, he answers you. And though the Lord give you the bread of adversity and the water of affliction, yet your teacher will not hide himself anymore, but your eyes shall see your teacher.
and your ears shall hear a word behind you saying, "This is the way, walk in it," when you turn to the right or when you turn to the left. Philippians chapter 1, verse 6. "And I am sure of this, that he who began a good work in you will bring it to completion at the day of Jesus Christ." Isaiah 26, verse 3. "You keep him in perfect peace whose mind is stayed on you, because he trusts in you." John chapter 11, 25 through 26. Jesus said to her, "I am the resurrection and the life. Whoever believes in me, though he die, yet shall he live. And everyone who lives and believes in me shall never die." Second Corinthians 4, 16 through 18. "So we do not lose heart. Though our outward self is wasting away, our inner self is being renewed day by day. For this light momentary affliction is preparing for us an eternal weight of glory beyond all comparison. As we look not to the things that are seen, but to the things that are unseen. For the things that are seen are transient, but the things that are unseen are eternal." Philippians 3, 20 through 21. "But our citizenship is in heaven, and from it we await a Savior, the Lord Jesus Christ, who will transform our lowly body to be like his glorious body by the power that enables him even to subject all things to himself." Matthew 5, 2 through 11. "And he opened his mouth and taught them, saying, 'Blessed are the poor in spirit, for theirs is the kingdom of heaven. Blessed are those who mourn, for they shall be comforted. Blessed are the meek, for they shall inherit the earth. Blessed are those who hunger and thirst for righteousness, for they shall be satisfied. Blessed are the merciful, for they shall receive mercy. Blessed are the pure in heart, for they shall see God. Blessed are the peacemakers, for they shall be called sons of God. Blessed are those who are persecuted for righteousness' sake, for theirs is the kingdom of heaven. Blessed are you when others revile you and persecute you and utter all kinds of evil against you falsely on my account. Rejoice and be glad, for your reward is great in heaven, for so they persecuted the prophets who were before you." First John 4, verse 4. "Little children, you are from God and have overcome them. For he who is in you is greater than he who is in the world." Matthew chapter 10, 39 through 42. "Whoever finds his life will lose it, and whoever loses his life for my sake will find it. Whoever receives you receives me, and whoever receives me receives him who sent me. The one who receives a prophet because he is a prophet will receive a prophet's reward. And the one who receives a righteous person
because he is a righteous person, will receive a righteous person's reward. And whoever gives one of these little ones even a cup of cold water, because he is a disciple, truly I say to you, he will by no means lose his reward. Psalm 145:13-19. The Lord is faithful in all his words and kind in all his works. The Lord upholds all who are falling and raises up all who are bowed down. The eyes of all look to you, and you give them their food in due season. You open your hand, you satisfy the desire of every living thing. The Lord is righteous in all his ways and kind in all his works. The Lord is near to all who call on him, to all who call on him in truth. He fulfills the desire of those who fear him. He also hears their cry and saves them. First Corinthians 10:13. No temptation has overtaken you that is not common to man. God is faithful, and he will not let you be tempted beyond your ability. But with the temptation, he will also provide the way of escape, that you may be able to endure it. Second Peter 3:8-9. But do not overlook this one fact, beloved, that with the Lord one day is as 1,000 years, and 1,000 years as one day. The Lord is not slow to fulfill his promise, as some count slowness, but is patient toward you, not wishing that any should perish, but that all should reach repentance. Matthew 28:18-20. And Jesus came and said to them, "All authority in heaven and on earth has been given to me. Go therefore and make disciples of all nations, baptizing them in the name of the Father and of the Son and of the Holy Spirit, teaching them to observe all that I have commanded you. And behold, I am with you always, to the end of the age." Mark 16:15-18. And he said to them, "Go into all the world and proclaim the gospel to the whole creation. Whoever believes and is baptized will be saved. But whoever does not believe will be condemned. And these signs will accompany those who believe. In my name they will cast out demons, they will speak in new tongues, they will pick up serpents with their hands, and if they drink any deadly poison, it will not hurt them. They will lay their hands on the sick, and they will recover." Second Timothy 4:8. "Henceforth there is laid up for me the crown of righteousness, which the Lord, the righteous judge, will award me on that day. And not only to me, but also to all who have loved his appearing." First Corinthians 6:14. "And God raised the Lord, and will also raise us up by his power." Second Corinthians 4:14. "He who raised the Lord Jesus will raise us also with Jesus and bring us with you into his presence." James 1:12. "Blessed is the man who remains steadfast under trial, for when he has stood the test, he will receive the crown of life,
which God has promised to those who love him. 1 Peter 4, 1 and 2. Since therefore Christ suffered in the flesh, arm yourselves with the same way of thinking. For whoever has suffered in the flesh has ceased from sin, so as to live for the rest of the time in the flesh, no longer for human passions, but for the will of God. First John 3, 1 through 3. See what kind of love the Father has given to us, that we should be called children of God. And so we are. The reason why the world does not know us is that it did not know him. Beloved, we are God's children now, and what we will be has not yet appeared. But we know that when he appears, we shall be like him, because we shall see him as he is. And everyone who thus hopes in him purifies himself as he is pure. Colossians chapter 3, 1 through 4. If then you have been raised with Christ, seek the things that are above, where Christ is, seated at the right hand of God. Set your minds on things that are above, not on things that are on earth. For you have died, and your life is hidden with Christ in God. When Christ, who is your life, appears, then you also will appear with him in glory. 2 Peter 3, 13. But according to his promise, we are waiting for new heavens and a new earth in which righteousness dwells. John chapter 10, 9 through 11. I am the door. If anyone enters by me, he will be saved and will go in and out and find pasture. The thief comes only to steal and kill and destroy. I came that they may have life and have it abundantly. I am the good shepherd. The good shepherd lays down his life for the sheep. Romans chapter 6, 22 through 23. But now that you have been set free from sin and have become slaves of God, the fruit you get leads to sanctification, and its end, eternal life. For the wages of sin is death, but the free gift of God is eternal life in Christ Jesus our Lord. Numbers 23, 19. God is not man that he should lie, or a son of man that he should change his mind. Has he said, and will he not do it? Or has he spoken, and will he not fulfill it? Psalm 121. I lift up my eyes to the hills. From where does my help come? My help comes from the Lord, who made heaven and earth. He will not let your foot be moved. He who keeps you will not slumber. Behold, he who keeps Israel will neither slumber nor sleep. The Lord is your keeper. The Lord is your shade on your right hand. The sun shall not strike you by day, nor the moon by night. The Lord will keep you from all evil. He will keep your life. The Lord will keep your going out and your coming in from this time forth and forevermore. Psalm 1, 1 through 3. Blessed is the man who walks not in the counsel of the wicked, nor stands in the way of sinners, nor sits in the seat of scoffers.
But his delight is in the law of the Lord, and on his law he meditates day and night. He is like a tree planted by streams of water that yields its fruit in its season, and its leaf does not wither. In all that he does, he prospers. Romans chapter 1, 16 through 17. For I am not ashamed of the gospel, for it is the power of God for salvation to everyone who believes, to the Jew first and also to the Greek. For in it the righteousness of God is revealed from faith for faith. As it is written, the righteous shall live by faith. Second Corinthians chapter 1, 3 through 5. Blessed be the God and Father of our Lord Jesus Christ, the Father of mercies and God of all comfort, who comforts us in all our affliction, so that we may be able to comfort those who are in any affliction with the comfort with which we ourselves are comforted by God. For as we share abundantly in Christ's sufferings, so through Christ we share abundantly in comfort too. Second Corinthians chapter 5, verse 17. Therefore, if anyone is in Christ, he is a new creation. The old has passed away. Behold, the new has come. John chapter 10, 27 through 30. My sheep hear my voice, and I know them, and they follow me. I give them eternal life, and they will never perish, and no one will snatch them out of my hand. My Father, who has given them to me, is greater than all, and no one is able to snatch them out of the Father's hand. I and the Father are one. Acts chapter 1, 7 through 8. It is not for you to know times or seasons that the Father has fixed by his own authority, but you will receive power when the Holy Spirit comes upon you. And you will be my witnesses in Jerusalem and in all Judea and Samaria and to the end of the earth. 2 Corinthians chapter 1, 20 through 22. For all the promises of God find their yes in him. That is why it is through him that we utter our amen to God for his glory. And it is God who establishes us with you in Christ, and has anointed us, and who has also put his seal on us, and given us his Spirit in our hearts as a guarantee. Acts chapter 2, 38 through 39. And Peter said to them, "Repent and be baptized, every one of you, in the name of Jesus Christ, for the forgiveness of your sins, and you will receive the gift of the Holy Spirit. For the promise is for you and for your children, and for all who are far off, everyone whom the Lord our God calls to himself." Deuteronomy 26, 17 through 19. You have declared today that the Lord is your God, and that you will walk in his ways, and keep his statutes and his commandments and his rules, and will obey his voice.
And the Lord has declared today that you are a people for his treasured possession, as he has promised you, and that you are to keep all his commandments, and that he will set you in praise and in fame and in honor high above all nations that he has made, and that you shall be a people holy to the Lord your God, as he promised. Hebrews chapter 10, 19 through 23. Therefore, brothers, since we have confidence to enter the holy places by the blood of Jesus, by the new and living way that he opened for us through the curtain, that is through his flesh, and since we have a great priest over the house of God, let us draw near with a true heart in full assurance of faith, with our hearts sprinkled clean from an evil conscience and our bodies washed with pure water. Let us hold fast the confession of our hope without wavering, for he who promised is faithful. Exodus 14, 13 through 14. And Moses said to the people, "Fear not, stand firm, and see the salvation of the Lord, which he will work for you today. For the Egyptians whom you see today, you shall never see again. The Lord will fight for you, and you have only to be silent." Isaiah 43, 1 through 3. But now, thus says the Lord, he who created you, O Jacob, he who formed you, O Israel, fear not, for I have redeemed you. I have called you by name. You are mine. When you pass through the waters, I will be with you, and through the rivers, they shall not overwhelm you. When you walk through fire, you shall not be burned, and the flame shall not consume you. For I am the Lord your God, the Holy One of Israel, your Savior. Isaiah 54:10. For the mountains may depart and the hills be removed, but my steadfast love shall not depart from you, and my covenant of peace shall not be removed, says the Lord, who has compassion on you. Isaiah 54, 13 and 14. All your children shall be taught by the Lord, and great shall be the peace of your children. In righteousness you shall be established. You shall be far from oppression, for you shall not fear, and from terror, for it shall not come near you. And great shall be the peace of your children. In righteousness you shall be established. You shall be far from oppression, for you shall not fear, and from terror, for it shall not come near you. Isaiah 54, 13 through 14. No weapon that is fashioned against you shall succeed, and you shall refute every tongue that rises against you in judgment. This is the heritage of the servants of the Lord, and their vindication from me, declares the Lord. Isaiah 58, 6 through 12. Is not this the fast that I choose? To loose the bonds of wickedness, to undo the straps of the yoke, to let the oppressed go free, and to break every yoke?
Is it not to share your bread with the hungry and bring the homeless poor into your house? When you see the naked, to cover him and not to hide yourself from your own flesh? Then shall your light break forth like the dawn, and your healing shall spring up speedily. Your righteousness shall go before you. The glory of the Lord shall be your rear guard. Then you shall call, and the Lord will answer. You shall cry, and he will say, "Here I am." If you take away the yoke from your midst, the pointing of the finger and speaking wickedness, if you pour yourself out for the hungry and satisfy the desire of the afflicted, then shall your light rise in the darkness, and your gloom be as the noonday. And the Lord will guide you continually and satisfy your desire in scorched places and make your bones strong. And you shall be like a watered garden, like a spring of water whose waters do not fail. And your ancient ruins shall be rebuilt. You shall raise up the foundations of many generations. You shall be called the repairer of the breach, the restorer of streets to dwell in. James 1:2-5. Count it all joy, my brothers, when you meet trials of various kinds, for you know that the testing of your faith produces steadfastness. And let steadfastness have its full effect, that you may be perfect and complete, lacking in nothing. If any of you lacks wisdom, let him ask God, who gives generously to all without reproach, and it will be given him. James 4:7-8 and verse 10. Submit yourselves therefore to God. Resist the devil, and he will flee from you. Draw near to God, and he will draw near to you. Humble yourselves before the Lord, and he will exalt you. First John 1:9. If we confess our sins, he is faithful and just to forgive us our sins and to cleanse us from all unrighteousness. 2 Chronicles 7:14-16. If my people who are called by my name humble themselves and pray and seek my face and turn from their wicked ways, then I will hear from heaven and will forgive their sin and heal their land. Now my eyes will be open and my ears attentive to the prayer that is made in this place. For now I have chosen and consecrated this house, that my name may be there forever. My eyes and my heart will be there for all time. Deuteronomy 31:6-8. Be strong and courageous. Do not fear or be in dread of them, for it is the Lord your God who goes with you. He will not leave you or forsake you. Then Moses summoned Joshua and said to him in the sight of all Israel, "Be strong and courageous. For you shall go with this people into the land that the Lord has sworn to their fathers to give them, and you shall put them in possession of it. It is the Lord who goes before you. He will be with you. He will not leave you or forsake you. Do not fear or be dismayed." Jeremiah 29:11-14. For I know the plans I have for you, declares the Lord.
plans for welfare and not for evil, to give you a future and a hope. Then you will call upon me and come and pray to me, and I will hear you. You will seek me and find me, and you seek me with all your heart. I will be found by you, declares the Lord. John chapter 3, 16 through 17. For God so loved the world that he gave his only Son, that whoever believes in him should not perish, but have eternal life. For God did not send his Son into the world to condemn the world, but in order that the world might be saved through him. John chapter 8, 34 through 36. Jesus answered them, "Truly, truly I say to you, everyone who practices sin is a slave to sin. The slave does not remain in the house forever. The Son remains forever. So if the Son sets you free, you will be free indeed." Malachi chapter 3, 10 through 12. Bring the full tithe into the storehouse, that there may be food in my house, and thereby put me to the test, says the Lord of hosts, if I will not open the windows of heaven for you and pour down for you a blessing until there is no more need. I will rebuke the devourer for you, so that it will not destroy the fruits of your soil. And your vine in the field shall not fail to bear, says the Lord of hosts. Then all nations will call you blessed, for you will be a land of delight, says the Lord of hosts. Mark chapter 11, 22 through 26. And Jesus answered them, "Have faith in God. Truly I say to you, whoever says to this mountain, 'Be taken up and thrown into the sea,' and does not doubt in his heart, but believes that what he says will come to pass, it will be done for him. Therefore I tell you, whatever you ask in prayer, believe that you have received it, and it will be yours. And whenever you stand praying, forgive if you have anything against anyone, so that your Father also who is in heaven may forgive you your trespasses.

Joshua chapter 1, 6 through 9. Be strong and courageous, for you shall cause this people to inherit the land that I swore to their fathers to give them. Only be strong and very courageous, being careful to do according to all the law that Moses, my servant, commanded you. Do not turn from it to the right hand or to the left, that you may have good success wherever you go. This book of the law shall not depart from your mouth, but you shall meditate on it day and night, so that you may be careful to do according to all that is written in it. For then you will make your way prosperous, and then you will have good success. Have I not commanded you? Be strong and courageous. Do not be frightened, and do not be dismayed, for the Lord your God is with you wherever you go. Philippians chapter 4, 19 through 20. And my God will supply every need of yours according to his riches and glory in Christ Jesus. To our God and Father be glory forever and ever. Amen. Psalm chapter 37, 3 through 11. Trust in the Lord and do good. Dwell in the land and befriend faithfulness. Delight yourself in the Lord, and he will give you the desires of your heart. Commit your way to the Lord. Trust in him, and he will act. He will bring forth your righteousness as the light, and your justice as the noonday. Be still before the Lord, and wait patiently for him. Fret not yourself over the one who prospers in his way, over the man who carries out evil devices. Refrain from anger and forsake wrath. Fret not yourself. It tends only to evil. For the evildoers shall be cut off, but those who wait for the Lord shall inherit the land. In just a little while, the wicked will be no more. Though you look carefully at his place, he will not be there. But the meek shall inherit the land and delight themselves in abundant peace. Psalm chapter 50, 14 through 15. Offer to God a sacrifice of thanksgiving, and perform your vows to the Most High, and call upon me in the day of trouble. I will deliver you, and you shall glorify me.

Revelation chapter 2, 5 through 7. Remember therefore from where you have fallen. Repent and do the works you did at first. If not, I will come to you and remove your lampstand from its place, unless you repent. Yet this you have. You hate the works of the Nicolaitans, which I also hate. He who has an ear, let him hear what the Spirit says to the churches. To the one who conquers, I will grant to eat of the tree of life, which is in the paradise of God. Revelation chapter 2, 10 through 11. Be faithful unto death, and I will give you the crown of life. He who has an ear, let him hear what the Spirit says to the churches. The one who conquers will not be hurt by the second death. Revelation chapter 2, verse 17. He who has an ear, let him hear what the Spirit says to the churches. To the one who conquers, I will give some of the hidden manna, and I will give him a white stone with a new name written on the stone that no one knows except the one who receives it. Revelation chapter 2, 26 through 29. The one who conquers and who keeps my works until the end, to him I will give authority over the nations, and he will rule them with a rod of iron, as when earthen pots are broken in pieces, even as I myself have received authority from my Father, and I will give him the morning star. He who has an ear, let him hear what the Spirit says to the churches. Revelation chapter 3, verse 5. The one who conquers will be clothed thus in white garments, and I will never blot out his name from the book of life. I will confess his name before my Father and before his angels. He who has an ear, let him hear what the Spirit says to the churches. Revelation chapter 3, 10 through 13. Because you have kept my word about patient endurance, I will keep you from the hour of trial that is coming on the whole world, to try those who dwell on the earth. I am coming soon. Hold fast what you have, so that no one may seize your crown. The one who conquers, I will make him a pillar in the temple of my God. Never shall he go out of it. And I will write on him the name of my God and the name of the city of my God, the New Jerusalem, which comes down from my God out of heaven, and my own new name. He who has an ear, let him hear what the Spirit says to the churches. Revelation chapter 3, 20 through 22. Behold, I stand at the door and knock. If anyone hears my voice and opens the door, I will come in to him and eat with him, and he with me. The one who conquers, I will grant him to sit with me on my throne, as I also conquered and sat down with my Father on his throne. He who has an ear, let him hear what the Spirit says to the churches. First Peter chapter 3, 10 through 12.
Whoever desires to love life and see good days, let him keep his tongue from evil and his lips from speaking deceit. Let him turn away from evil and do good. Let him seek peace and pursue it. For the eyes of the Lord are on the righteous, and his ears are open to their prayer. But the face of the Lord is against those who do evil. Philippians chapter 4, 4 through 9. Rejoice in the Lord always. Again, I will say, rejoice. Let your reasonableness be known to everyone. The Lord is at hand. Do not be anxious about anything, but in everything, by prayer and supplication, with thanksgiving, let your requests be known to God. And the peace of God, which surpasses all understanding, will guard your hearts and your minds in Christ Jesus. Finally, brothers, whatever is true, whatever is honorable, whatever is just, whatever is pure, whatever is lovely, whatever is commendable, if there is any excellence, if there is anything worthy of praise, think about these things. What you have learned and received and heard and seen in me, practice these things, and the God of peace will be with you. Psalm chapter 34, 15 through 19. The eyes of the Lord are toward the righteous, and his ears toward their cry. The face of the Lord is against those who do evil, to cut off the memory of them from the earth. When the righteous cry for help, the Lord hears and delivers them out of all their troubles. The Lord is near to the brokenhearted and saves the crushed in spirit. Many are the afflictions of the righteous, but the Lord delivers him out of them all. Jeremiah chapter 33, 2 through 3. Thus says the Lord who made the earth, the Lord who formed it to establish it. The Lord is his name. Call to me and I will answer you and will tell you great and hidden things that you have not known. Jeremiah chapter 33, verse 6. Behold, I will bring it health and cure, and I will cure them, and I will reveal to them abundance of peace and truth. Isaiah 41, 10 through 13. Fear not, for I am with you. Be not dismayed, for I am your God. I will strengthen you. I will help you. I will uphold you with my righteous right hand. Behold, all who are incensed against you shall be put to shame and confounded. Those who strive against you shall be as nothing and shall perish. You shall seek those who contend with you, but you shall not find them. Those who war against you shall be as nothing at all. For I, the Lord your God, hold your right hand. It is I who say to you, fear not. I am the one who helps you. Isaiah 40, 27 through 31. Why do you say, O Jacob, and speak, O Israel, my way is hidden from the Lord,
and my right is disregarded by my God. Have you not known? Have you not heard? The Lord is the everlasting God, the creator of the ends of the earth. He does not faint or grow weary. His understanding is unsearchable. He gives power to the faint, and to him who has no might, he increases strength. Even youths shall faint and be weary, and young men shall fall exhausted. But they who wait for the Lord shall renew their strength. They shall mount up with wings like eagles. They shall run and not be weary. They shall walk and not faint. Matthew chapter 11, 28 through 30. Come to me, all who labor and are heavily burdened, and I will give you rest. Take my yoke upon you and learn from me, for I am gentle and humble in heart, and you will find rest for your souls. For my yoke is easy and my burden is light. Psalm 91. He who dwells in the secret place of the Most High will rest in the shadow of the Almighty. I will say of Yahweh, He is my refuge and my fortress, my God in whom I trust. For He will deliver you from the snare of the fowler and from the deadly pestilence. He will cover you with His feathers. Under His wings you will take refuge. His faithfulness is your shield and rampart. You shall not be afraid of the terror by night, nor of the arrow that flies by day, nor of the pestilence that walks in darkness, nor of the destruction that wastes at noonday. 1,000 may fall at your side, and 10,000 at your right hand, but it will not come near you. You will only look with your eyes and see the recompense of the wicked. Because you have made Yahweh your rise and see the recompense of the wicked. Because you have made Yahweh your refuge and the Most High your dwelling

my name. He will call on me and I will answer him. I will be with him in trouble. I will deliver him and honor him. I will satisfy him with long life and show him my salvation. Romans chapter 8, 16 through 18. The Spirit himself testifies with our spirit that we are children of God. And if children, then heirs, heirs of God, and joint heirs with Christ, if indeed we suffer with him, that we may also be glorified with him. For I consider that the sufferings of this present time are not worthy to be compared with the glory which will be revealed toward us. John chapter 14, 25 through 27. These things I have spoken to you while I am still with you. But the Helper, the Holy Spirit, whom the Father will send in my name, he will teach you all things and bring to your remembrance all that I have said to you. Peace I leave with you, my peace I give to you. Not as the world gives do I give to you. Let not your hearts be troubled, neither let them be afraid. Romans chapter 5, 1 through 5. Therefore, since we have been justified by faith, we have peace with God through our Lord Jesus Christ. Through him, we have also obtained access by faith into this grace in which we stand, and we rejoice in hope of the glory of God. Not only that, but we rejoice in our sufferings, knowing that suffering produces endurance, and endurance produces character, and character produces hope, and hope does not put us to shame, because God's love has been poured into our hearts through the Holy Spirit who has been given to us. Second Corinthians chapter 13, verse 11. Finally, brothers, rejoice, aim for restoration, comfort one another, agree with one another, live in peace, and the God of love and peace will be with you. Isaiah chapter 53, verse 5. But he was wounded for our transgressions. He was crushed for our iniquities. Upon him was the chastisement that brought us peace, and with his stripes we are healed. Psalm chapter 37, verse 37. Mark the blameless and behold the upright, for there is a future for the man of peace. Hebrews chapter 12, verse 11. For the moment, all discipline seems painful rather than pleasant. But later, it yields the peaceful fruit of righteousness to those who have been trained by it. Matthew chapter 6, 25 through 33. Therefore I tell you, do not be anxious about your life, what you will eat or what you will drink, nor about your body, what you will put on. Is not life more than food, and the body more than clothing? Look at the birds of the air. They neither sow nor reap, nor gather into barns, and yet your heavenly Father feeds them.
Are you not of more value than they? And which of you, by being anxious, can add a single hour to his span of life? And why are you anxious about clothing? Consider the lilies of the field, how they grow. They neither toil nor spin. Yet I tell you, even Solomon in all his glory was not arrayed like one of these. But if God so clothes the grass of the field, which today is alive and tomorrow is thrown into the oven, will he not much more clothe you, O you of little faith? Therefore, do not be anxious, saying, what shall we eat, or what shall we drink, or what shall we wear? For the Gentiles seek after these things, and your heavenly Father knows that you need them all. But seek first the kingdom of God and his righteousness, and all these things will be added to you.

Psalm chapter 126, 5 through 6. Those who sow in tears shall reap with shouts of joy. He who goes out weeping, bearing the seed for sowing, shall come home with shouts of joy, bringing his sheaves with him. Psalm 16, 5 through 11. The Lord is my chosen portion and my cup. You hold my lot. The lines have fallen for me in pleasant places. Indeed, I have a beautiful inheritance. I bless the Lord who gives me counsel. In the night also my heart instructs me. I have set the Lord always before me. Because he is at my right hand, I shall not be shaken. Therefore my heart is glad, and my whole being rejoices. My flesh also dwells secure. For you will not abandon my soul to Sheol, or let your Holy One see corruption. You make known to me the path of life. In your presence there's fullness of joy. At your right hand are pleasures forevermore. John 16:33. I have said these things to you, that in me you may have peace. In the world you will have tribulation, but take heart. I have overcome the world. First Peter chapter 5, 6 through 7. Humble yourselves, therefore, under the mighty hand of God, so that at the proper time he may exalt you, casting all your anxieties on him, because he cares for you.

Lamentations 3:22-23. The steadfast love of the Lord never ceases. His mercies never come to an end. They are new every morning. Great is your faithfulness.

Psalm 32, 7 and 10. You are a hiding place for me. You preserve me from trouble. You surround me with shouts of deliverance. Many are the sorrows of the wicked, but steadfast love surrounds the one who trusts in the Lord. Jeremiah 17, 7 through 8. Blessed is the man who trusts in the Lord, whose trust is the Lord. He is like a tree planted by water that sends out its roots by the stream and does not fear when heat comes, for its leaves remain green and is not anxious in the year of drought, for it does not cease to bear fruit. Romans 8, 26 through 30. Likewise, the Spirit helps us in our weakness, for we do not know what to pray for as we ought, but the Spirit Himself intercedes for us with groanings too deep for words. And he who searches hearts knows what is the mind of the Spirit, because the Spirit intercedes for the saints according to the will of God. And we know that for those who love God, all things work together for good, for those who are called according to his purpose. For those whom he foreknew, he also predestined to be conformed to the image of his Son, in order that he might be the firstborn among many brothers. And those whom he predestined, he also called. And those whom he called, he also justified. And those whom he justified, he also glorified. Romans chapter 8, 35 through 39. Who shall separate us from the love of Christ? Shall tribulation, or distress, or persecution, or famine, or nakedness, or danger, or sword? As it is written, for your sake we are being killed all day long. We are regarded as sheep to be slaughtered. No, in all these things we are more than conquerors through him who loved us. For I am sure that neither death nor life, nor angels nor rulers, nor things present nor things to come, nor powers, nor height nor depth, nor anything else in all creation will be able to separate us from the love of God in Christ Jesus our Lord. Romans 10, 9 through 13. If you confess with your mouth that Jesus is Lord, and believe in your heart that God raised him from the dead, you will be saved. For with the heart one believes and is justified, and with the mouth one confesses and is saved. For the scripture says, everyone who believes in him will not be put to shame. For there is no distinction between Jew and Greek, for the same Lord is Lord of all, bestowing his riches on all who call on him. For everyone who calls on the name of the Lord will be saved. Psalm chapter 9, 9 through 12. The Lord is a stronghold for the oppressed, a stronghold in times of trouble. And those who know your name put their trust in you. For you, O Lord, have not forsaken those who seek you.
sing praises to the Lord, who sits enthroned in Zion. Tell among the peoples his deeds, for he who avenges blood is mindful of them. He does not forget the cry of the afflicted. Proverbs 3:1-12. My son, do not forget my teaching, but let your heart keep my commands. For length of days and years of life and peace they will add to you. Let not steadfast love and faithfulness forsake you. Bind them around your neck. Write them on the tablet of your heart. So you will find favor and good success in the sight of God and man. Trust in the Lord with all your heart, and do not lean on your own understanding. In all your ways, acknowledge him, and he will make straight your paths. Be not wise in your own eyes. Fear the Lord and turn away from evil. It will be healing to your flesh and refreshment to your bones. Honor the Lord with your wealth and with the first fruits of all your produce. Then your barns will be filled with plenty, and your vats will be bursting with wine. My son, do not despise the Lord's discipline, or be weary of his reproof. For the Lord reproves him who he loves, as a father the son in whom he delights. James 5:13-16. Is anyone among you suffering? Let him pray. Is anyone cheerful? Let him sing praise. Is anyone among you sick? Let him call for the elders of the church and let them pray over him, anointing him with oil in the name of the Lord. And the prayer of faith will save the one who is sick, and the Lord will raise him up. And if he has committed sins, he will be forgiven. Therefore, confess your sins to one another and pray for one another that you may be healed. The prayer of a righteous person has great power as it is working. Matthew 7:7-11. Ask, and it will be given to you. Seek, and you will find. Knock, and it will be opened to you. For everyone who asks receives, and the one who seeks finds, and to the one who knocks it will be opened. Or which one of you, if his son asks him for bread, will give him a stone? Or if he asks for a fish, will give him a serpent? If you then, who are evil, know how to give good gifts to your children, how much more will your Father who is in heaven give good things to those who ask him? Psalm 103:1-12. Bless the Lord, O my soul, and all that is within me. Bless his holy name. Bless the Lord, O my soul, and forget not all his benefits, who forgives all your iniquity, who heals all your diseases, who redeems your life from the pit, who crowns you with steadfast love and mercy, who satisfies you with good so that your youth is renewed like the eagles. The Lord works righteousness and justice for all who are oppressed. He made known his ways to Moses,
his acts to the people of Israel. The Lord is merciful and gracious, slow to anger and abounding in steadfast love. He will not always chide, nor will he keep his anger forever. He does not deal with us according to our sins, nor repay us according to our iniquities. For as high as the heavens are above the earth, so great is his steadfast love toward those who fear him. As far as the east is from the west, so far does he remove our transgressions from us. As a father shows compassion to his children, so the Lord shows compassion to those who fear him. Psalm 107, 13 through 16. Then they cried to the Lord in their trouble, and he delivered them from their distress. He brought them out of darkness and the shadow of death, and burst their bonds apart. Let them thank the Lord for his steadfast love, for his wondrous works to the children of man. For he shatters the doors of bronze and cuts into the bars of iron. John 14:1 through 7. Let not your hearts be troubled. Believe in God. Believe also in me. In my Father's house are many rooms. If it were not so, would I have told you that I go to prepare a place for you? And if I go and prepare a place for you, I will come again and will take you to myself, that where I am, you may also be. And you know the way to where I am going. Thomas said to him, Lord, we do not know where you are going. How can we know the way? Jesus said to him, I am the way, and the truth, and the life. No one comes to the Father except through me. If you had known me, you would have known my Father also. From now on, you do know him and have seen him. John 14:12 through 21. Truly, truly I say to you, whoever believes in me will also do the works that I do, and greater works than these will he do, because I am going to the Father. Whatever you ask in my name, this I will do, that the Father may be glorified in the Son. If you ask me anything in my name, I will do it. If you love me, you will keep my commandments, and I will ask the Father, and he will give you another helper to be with you forever, even the Spirit of truth, whom the world cannot receive because it neither sees him nor knows him. You know him, for he dwells with you and will be in you. I will not leave you as orphans. I will come to you. Yet a little while and the world will see me no more, but you will see me. Because I live, you also will live. In that day you will know that I am in my Father, and you in me, and I in you. Whoever has my commandments and keeps them, he it is who loves me. And he who loves me will be loved by my Father, and I will love him and manifest myself to him. Mark 10:27 through 31. Jesus looked at them and said, with man it is impossible, but not with God. For all things are possible with God. Peter began to say to him, see, we have left everything and followed you.
Jesus said, "Truly, I say to you, there is no one who has left house or brothers or sisters or mother or father or children or lands for my sake and for the gospel, who will not receive 100-fold now in this time, houses and brothers and sisters and mothers and children and lands, with persecutions, and in the age to come eternal life. But many who are first will be last, and the last will be first." Matthew 24:12-13. "And because lawlessness will be increased, the love of many will grow cold. But the one who endures to the end will be saved." John 15:1-11. "I am the true vine, and my Father is the vine dresser. Every branch in me that does not bear fruit, he takes away. And every branch that does bear fruit, he prunes, that it may bear more fruit. Already you are clean because of the word that I have spoken to you. Abide in me, and I in you. As the branch cannot bear fruit by itself, unless it abides in the vine, neither can you, unless you abide in me. I am the vine, you are the branches. Whoever abides in me and I in him, he it is that bears much fruit. For apart from me, you can do nothing. If anyone does not abide in me, he is thrown away like a branch and withers. And the branches are gathered, thrown into the fire and burned. If you abide in me and my words abide in you, ask whatever you wish, and it will be done for you. By this my Father is glorified, that you bear much fruit, and so prove to be my disciples. As the Father has loved me, so have I loved you. Abide in my love. If you keep my commandments, you will abide in my love, just as I have kept my Father's commandments and abide in his love. These things I have spoken to you, that my joy may be in you, and that your joy may be full." 2 Peter 1:3-11. "His divine power has granted to us all things that pertain to life and godliness, through the knowledge of him who called us to his own glory and excellence, by which he granted to us his precious and very great promises, so that through them you may become partakers of the divine nature, having escaped from the corruption that is in the world because of sinful desire. For this very reason, make every effort to supplement your faith with virtue, and virtue with knowledge, and knowledge with self-control, and self-control with steadfastness, and steadfastness with godliness, and godliness with brotherly affection, and brotherly affection with love. For if these qualities are yours and are increasing, they keep you from being ineffective or unfruitful in the knowledge of our Lord Jesus Christ. For whoever lacks these qualities is so nearsighted that he is blind, having forgotten that he was cleansed from his former sins. Therefore, brothers, be all the more diligent to confirm your calling and election. For if you practice these qualities, you will never fall. For in this way there will be richly provided for you an entrance into the eternal kingdom of our Lord and Savior Jesus Christ." Job 36:10-11. "He opens their ears to instruction and commands that they return from iniquity. If they listen and serve him, they complete their days in prosperity
and their years in pleasantness. Psalm 46, 1 through 7. God is our refuge and strength, a very present help in trouble. Therefore, we will not fear though the earth gives way, though the mountains be moved into the heart of the sea, though its waters roar and foam, though the mountains tremble at its swelling. There is a river whose streams make glad the city of God, the holy habitation of the Most High. God is in the midst of her. She shall not be moved. God will help her when morning dawns. The nations rage, the kingdoms totter. He utters his voice, the earth melts. The Lord of hosts is with us. The God of Jacob is our fortress. Romans chapter 6, 5 through 14. For if we have been united with him in a death like his, we shall certainly be united with him in a resurrection like his. We know that our old self was crucified with him in order that the body of sin might be brought to nothing, so that we would no longer be enslaved to sin. For one who has died has been set free from sin. Now, if we have died with Christ, we believe that we will also live with him. We know that Christ, being raised from the dead, will never die again. Death no longer has dominion over him. For the death he died to sin once for all. But the life he lives to God. So you also must consider yourselves dead to sin and alive to God in Christ Jesus. Let not sin, therefore, reign in your mortal body to make you obey its passions. Do not present your members to sin as instruments for unrighteousness, but present yourselves to God as those who have been brought from death to life, and your members to God as instruments for righteousness. For sin will have no dominion over you, since you are not under law, but under grace.

Psalm 147, 1 through 6. Praise the Lord, for it is good to sing praises to our God, for it is pleasant, and a song of praise is fitting. The Lord builds up Jerusalem. He gathers the outcasts of Israel. He heals the brokenhearted and binds up their wounds. He determines the number of the stars. He gives to all of them their names. Great is our Lord, and abundant in power. His understanding is beyond measure. The Lord lifts up the humble. He casts the wicked to the ground. Revelation 21, 1 through 7. Then I saw a new heaven and a new earth, for the first heaven and the first earth had passed away, and the sea was no more. And I saw the holy city, New Jerusalem, coming down out of heaven from God, prepared as a bride adorned for her husband. And I heard a loud voice from the throne saying, "Behold, the dwelling place of God is with man. He will dwell with them, and they will be his people, and God himself will be with them as their God. He will wipe away every tear from their eyes, and death shall be no more. Neither shall there be mourning, nor crying, nor pain anymore. For the former things have passed away." And he who was seated on the throne said, "Behold, I am making all things new." Also he said, "Write this down, for these words are trustworthy and true." And he said to me, "It is done. I am the Alpha and the Omega, the beginning and the end. To the thirsty I will give from the spring of the water of life without payment. The one who conquers will have this heritage, and I will be his God, and he will be my son." Galatians 6, 8 through 10. For the one who sows to his own flesh will from the flesh reap corruption. But the one who sows to the Spirit will from the Spirit reap eternal life. And let us not grow weary of doing good, for in due season we will reap if we do not give up. So then, as we have opportunity, let us do good to everyone, and especially to those who are of the household of faith. Psalm 138. I give you thanks, O Lord, with my whole heart. Before the gods I sing your praise. I bow down toward your holy temple and give thanks to your name for your steadfast love and your faithfulness. For you have exalted above all things your name and your word. On the day I called, you answered me. My strength of soul you increased. All the kings of the earth shall give you thanks, O Lord, for they have heard the words of your mouth, and they shall sing of the ways of the Lord, for great is the glory of the Lord. For though the Lord is high, he regards the lowly, but the haughty he knows from afar. Though I walk in the midst of trouble, you preserve my life. You stretch out your hand against the wrath of my enemies, and your right hand delivers me. The Lord will fulfill his purpose for me. Your steadfast love, O Lord, endures forever. Do not forsake the work of your hands.
1 John 2:24 through 25. Let what you heard from the beginning abide in you. If what you heard from the beginning abides in you, then you too will abide in the Son and in the Father. And this is the promise that he made to us: eternal life. John chapter 6, 47 through 51. Truly, truly I say to you, whoever believes has eternal life. I am the bread of life. Your fathers ate the manna in the wilderness, and they died. This is the bread that comes down from heaven, so that one may eat of it and not die. I am the living bread that came down from heaven. If anyone eats of this bread, he will live forever. And the bread that I will give for the life of the world is my flesh. Matthew 6, 14 through 15. For if you forgive others their trespasses, your heavenly Father will also forgive you. But if you do not forgive others their trespasses, neither will your Father forgive your trespasses. Psalm 55, 22. Cast your burden on the Lord, and he will sustain you. He will never permit the righteous to be moved. Isaiah 52, 12. For you shall not go out in haste, and you shall not go in flight. For the Lord will go before you, and the God of Israel will be your rear guard. Psalm 32, 8. I will instruct you and teach you in the way you should go. I will counsel you with my eye upon you. Isaiah 30, 18 through 21. Therefore the Lord waits to be gracious to you, and therefore he exalts himself to show mercy to you. For the Lord is a God of justice. Blessed are all those who wait for him. For a people shall dwell in Zion, in Jerusalem. You shall weep no more. He will surely be gracious to you at the sound of your cry. As soon as he hears it, he answers you. And though the Lord give you the bread of adversity and the water of affliction, yet your teacher will not hide himself anymore, but your eyes shall see your teacher, and your ears shall hear a word behind you saying, "This is the way, walk in it," when you turn to the right or when you turn to the left. Philippians chapter 1, verse 6. And I am sure of this, that he who began a good work in you will bring it to completion at the day of Jesus Christ. Isaiah 26, verse 3. You keep him in perfect peace whose mind is stayed on you, because he trusts in you. John chapter 11, 25 through 26. Jesus said to her, "I am the resurrection and the life. Whoever believes in me, though he die, yet shall he live. And everyone who lives and believes in me shall never die." Second Corinthians 4, 16 through 18. So we do not lose heart. Though our outward self is wasting away,
Our inner self is being renewed day by day. For this light momentary affliction is preparing for us an eternal weight of glory beyond all comparison. As we look not to the things that are seen, but to the things that are unseen. For the things that are seen are transient, but the things that are unseen are eternal. Philippians 3:20-21. But our citizenship is in heaven, and from it we await a Savior, the Lord Jesus Christ, who will transform our lowly body to be like his glorious body, by the power that enables him even to subject all things to himself. Matthew 5:2-11. And he opened his mouth and taught them, saying, Blessed are the poor in spirit, for theirs is the kingdom of heaven. Blessed are those who mourn, for they shall be comforted. Blessed are the meek, for they shall inherit the earth. Blessed are those who hunger and thirst for righteousness, for they shall be satisfied. Blessed are the merciful, for they shall receive mercy. Blessed are the pure in heart, for they shall see God. Blessed are the peacemakers, for they shall be called sons of God. Blessed are those who are persecuted for righteousness' sake, for theirs is the kingdom of heaven. Blessed are you when others revile you and persecute you and utter all kinds of evil against you falsely on my account. Rejoice and be glad, for your reward is great in heaven, for so they persecuted the prophets who were before you. First John 4:4. Little children, you are from God and have overcome them, for he who is in you is greater than he who is in the world. Matthew 10:39-42. Whoever finds his life will lose it, and whoever loses his life for my sake will find it. Whoever receives you receives me, and whoever receives me receives him who sent me. The one who receives a prophet because he is a prophet will receive a prophet's reward, and the one who receives a righteous person because he is a righteous person will receive a righteous person's reward. And whoever gives one of these little ones even a cup of cold water because he is a disciple, truly I say to you, he will by no means lose his reward. Psalm 145:13-19. The Lord is faithful in all his words and kind in all his works. The Lord upholds all who are falling and raises up all who are bowed down. The eyes of all look to you, and you give them their food in due season. You open your hand, you satisfy the desire of every living thing. The Lord is righteous in all his ways and kind in all his works. The Lord is near to all who call on him, to all who call on him in truth. He fulfills the desire of those who fear him. He also hears their cry and saves them. First Corinthians 10:13. No temptation has overtaken you that is not common to man. God is faithful,
and he will not let you be tempted beyond your ability. But with the temptation, he will also provide the way of escape, that you may be able to endure it. Second Peter 3:8-9. But do not overlook this one fact, beloved, that with the Lord one day is as 1,000 years, and 1,000 years as one day. The Lord is not slow to fulfill his promise, as some count slowness, but is patient toward you, not wishing that any should perish, but that all should reach repentance. Matthew 28:18-20. And Jesus came and said to them, "All authority in heaven and on earth has been given to me. Go therefore and make disciples of all nations, baptizing them in the name of the Father and of the Son and of the Holy Spirit, teaching them to observe all that I have commanded you. And behold, I am with you always, to the end of the age." Mark 16:15-18. And he said to them, "Go into all the world and proclaim the gospel to the whole creation. Whoever believes and is baptized will be saved, but whoever does not believe will be condemned. And these signs will accompany those who believe. In my name they will cast out demons, they will speak in new tongues, they will pick up serpents with their hands, and if they drink any deadly poison, it will not hurt them. They will lay their hands on the sick, and they will recover." Second Timothy chapter 4, verse 8. "Henceforth there is laid up for me the crown of righteousness, which the Lord, the righteous judge, will award me on that day. And not only to me, but also to all who have loved his appearing." First Corinthians 6:14. "And God raised the Lord, and will also raise us up by his power." Second Corinthians 4:14. "He who raised the Lord Jesus will raise us also with Jesus and bring us with you into his presence." James chapter 1, verse 12. "Blessed is the man who remains steadfast under trial, for when he has stood the test, he will receive the crown of life, which God has promised to those who love him." 1 Peter 4:1-2. "Since therefore Christ suffered in the flesh, arm yourselves with the same way of thinking. For whoever has suffered in the flesh has ceased from sin, so as to live for the rest of the time in the flesh, no longer for human passions, but for the will of God." First John 3:1-3. "See what kind of love the Father has given to us, that we should be called children of God. And so we are. The reason why the world does not know us is that it did not know him. Beloved, we are God's children now, and what we will be has not yet appeared. But we know that when he appears, we shall be like him, because we shall see him as he is. And everyone who thus hopes in him purifies himself as he is pure." Colossians chapter 3:1-4. "If then you have been raised with Christ, seek the things that are above, where Christ is,
seated at the right hand of God. Set your minds on things that are above, not on things that are on earth. For you have died, and your life is hidden with Christ in God. When Christ, who is your life, appears, then you also will appear with him in glory. 2 Peter 3:13. But according to his promise, we are waiting for new heavens and a new earth in which righteousness dwells. John chapter 10, 9 through 11. I am the door. If anyone enters by me, he will be saved and will go in and out and find pasture. The thief comes only to steal and kill and destroy. I came that they may have life and have it abundantly. I am the good shepherd. The good shepherd lays down his life for the sheep. Romans chapter 6, 22 through 23. But now that you have been set free from sin and have become slaves of God, the fruit you get leads to sanctification, and its end, eternal life. For the wages of sin is death, but the free gift of God is eternal life in Christ Jesus our Lord. Numbers 23:19. God is not man that he should lie, or a son of man that he should change his mind. Has he said, and will he not do it? Or has he spoken, and will he not fulfill it? Psalm 121. I lift up my eyes to the hills. From where does my help come? My help comes from the Lord,

who made heaven and earth. He will not let your foot be moved. He who keeps you will not slumber. Behold, he who keeps Israel will neither slumber nor sleep. The Lord is your keeper. The Lord is your shade on your right hand. The sun shall not strike you by day, nor the moon by night. The Lord will keep you from all evil. He will keep your life. The Lord will keep your going out and your coming in from this time forth and forevermore. Psalm 1, 1 through 3. Blessed is the man who walks not in the counsel of the wicked, nor stands in the way of sinners, nor sits in the seat of scoffers. But his delight is in the law of the Lord, and on his law he meditates day and night. He is like a tree planted by streams of water that yields its fruit in its season, and its leaf does not wither. In all that he does, he prospers.

Romans chapter 1, 16 through 17. For I am not ashamed of the gospel, for it is the power of God for salvation to everyone who believes, to the Jew first and also to the Greek. For in it the righteousness of God is revealed from faith for faith. As it is written, the righteous shall live by faith. Second Corinthians chapter 1, 3 through 5. Blessed be the God and Father of our Lord Jesus Christ, the Father of mercies and God of all comfort, who comforts us in all our affliction, so that we may be able to comfort those who are in any affliction with the comfort with which we ourselves are comforted by God. For as we share abundantly in Christ's sufferings, so through Christ we share abundantly in comfort too. Second Corinthians chapter 5, verse 17. Therefore, if anyone is in Christ, he is a new creation. The old has passed away. Behold, the new has come. John chapter 10, 27 through 30. My sheep hear my voice, and I know them, and they follow me. I give them eternal life, and they will never perish, and no one will snatch them out of my hand. My Father, who has given them to me, is greater than all, and no one is able to snatch them out of the Father's hand. I and the Father are one. Acts chapter 1, 7 through 8. It is not for you to know times or seasons that the Father has fixed by his own authority, but you will receive power when the Holy Spirit comes upon you, and you will be my witnesses in Jerusalem and in all Judea and Samaria and to the end of the earth. 2 Corinthians chapter 1, 20 through 22. For all the promises of God find their yes in him. That is why it is through him that we utter our amen to God for his glory. And it is God who establishes us with you in Christ, and has anointed us, and who has also put his seal on us, and given us his Spirit in our hearts as a guarantee.

to himself. Deuteronomy 26, 17 through 19. You have declared today that the Lord is your God, and that you will walk in his ways, and keep his statutes and his commandments and his rules, and will obey his voice. And the Lord has declared today that you are a people for his treasured possession, as he has promised you, and that you are to keep all his commandments, and that he will set you in praise and in fame and in honor high above all nations that he has made, and that you shall be a people holy to the Lord your God, as he promised. Hebrews chapter 10, 19 through 23. Therefore, brothers, since we have confidence to enter the holy places by the blood of Jesus, by the new and living way that he opened for us through the curtain, that is, through his flesh, and since we have a great priest over the house of God, let us draw near with a true heart in full assurance of faith, with our hearts sprinkled clean from an evil conscience, and our bodies washed with pure water. Let us hold fast the confession of our hope without wavering, for he who promised is faithful. Exodus 14, 13 through 14. And Moses said to the people, "Fear not, stand firm, and see the salvation of the Lord, which he will work for you today. For the Egyptians whom you see today, you shall never see again. The Lord will fight for you, and you have only to be silent." Isaiah 43, 1 through 3. But now, thus says the Lord, he who created you, O Jacob, he who formed you, O Israel, fear not, for I have redeemed you. I have called you by name. You are mine. When you pass through the waters, I will be with you, and through the rivers, they shall not overwhelm you. When you walk through fire, you shall not be burned, and the flame shall not consume you. For I am the Lord your God, the Holy One of Israel, your Savior. Isaiah 54:10. For the mountains may depart and the hills be removed, but my steadfast love shall not depart from you, and my covenant of peace shall not be removed, says the Lord, who has compassion on you. Isaiah 54, 13 and 14. All your children shall be taught by the Lord, and great shall be the peace of your children. In righteousness you shall be established. You shall be far from oppression, for you shall not fear, and from terror, for it shall not come near you. And great shall be the peace of your children. In righteousness you shall be established. You shall be far from oppression, for you shall not fear, and from terror, for it shall not come near you. Isaiah 54, 13 through 14. No weapon that is fashioned against you shall succeed, and you shall refute every tongue that rises against you in judgment. This is the heritage of the servants of the Lord, and their vindication from me, declares the Lord.

Isaiah 58:6-12. Is not this the fast that I choose? To loose the bonds of wickedness, to undo the straps of the yoke, to let the oppressed go free, and to break every yoke? Is it not to share your bread with the hungry and bring the homeless poor into your house? When you see the naked, to cover him, and not to hide yourself from your own flesh? Then shall your light break forth like the dawn, and your healing shall spring up speedily. Your righteousness shall go before you. The glory of the Lord shall be your rear guard. Then you shall call, and the Lord will answer. You shall cry, and he will say, "Here I am." If you take away the yoke from your midst, the pointing of the finger and speaking wickedness, if you pour yourself out for the hungry and satisfy the desire of the afflicted, then shall your light rise in the darkness, and your gloom be as the noonday. And the Lord will guide you continually and satisfy your desire in scorched places and make your bones strong. And you shall be like a watered garden, like a spring of water whose waters do not fail. And your ancient ruins shall be rebuilt. You shall raise up the foundations of many generations. You shall be called the repairer of the breach, the restorer of streets to dwell in. James 1:2-5. Count it all joy, my brothers, when you meet trials of various kinds, for you know that the testing of your faith produces steadfastness. And let steadfastness have its full effect, that you may be perfect and complete, lacking in nothing. If any of you lacks wisdom, let him ask God, who gives generously to all without reproach, and it will be given him. James 4:7-8, and verse 10. Submit yourselves therefore to God. Resist the devil, and he will flee from you. Draw near to God, and he will draw near to you. Humble yourselves before the Lord, and he will exalt you. First John 1:9. If we confess our sins, he is faithful and just to forgive us our sins and to cleanse us from all unrighteousness. 2 Chronicles 7:14-16. If my people who are called by my name humble themselves and pray and seek my face and turn from their wicked ways, then I will hear from heaven and will forgive their sin and heal their land. Now my eyes will be open and my ears attentive to the prayer that is made in this place. For now I have chosen and consecrated this house, that my name may be there forever. My eyes and my heart will be there for all time. Deuteronomy 31:6-8. Be strong and courageous. Do not fear or be in dread of them, for it is the Lord your God who goes with you. He will not leave you or forsake you. Then Moses summoned Joshua and said to him in the sight of all Israel, "Be strong and courageous. For you shall go with this people into the land that the Lord has sworn to their fathers to give them, and you shall put them in possession of it. It is the Lord who goes before you. He will be with you. He will not leave you or forsake you. Do not fear or be dismayed."
Jeremiah 29, 11 through 14. For I know the plans I have for you, declares the Lord. Plans for welfare and not for evil, to give you a future and a hope. Then you will call upon me and come and pray to me, and I will hear you. You will seek me and find me when you seek me with all your heart. I will be found by you, declares the Lord. John chapter 3, 16 through 17. For God so loved the world that he gave his only Son, that whoever believes in him should not perish, but have eternal life. For God did not send his Son into the world to condemn the world, but in order that the world might be saved through him. John chapter 8, 34 through 36. Jesus answered them, "Truly, truly I say to you, everyone who practices sin is a slave to sin. The slave does not remain in the house forever. The Son remains forever. So if the Son sets you free, you will be free indeed." Malachi chapter 3, 10 through 12. Bring the full tithe into the storehouse, that there may be food in my house, and thereby put me to the test, says the Lord of hosts, if I will not open the windows of heaven for you and pour down for you a blessing until there is no more need. I will rebuke the devourer for you, so that it will not destroy the fruits of your soil, and your vine in the field shall not fail to bear, says the Lord of hosts. Then all nations will call you blessed, for you will be a land of delight, says the Lord of hosts. Mark chapter 11, 22 through 26. And Jesus answered them, "Have faith in God. Truly I say to you, whoever says to this mountain, 'Be taken up and thrown into the sea,' and does not doubt in his heart, but believes that what he says will come to pass, it will be done for him. Therefore I tell you, whatever you ask in prayer, believe that you have received it, and it will be yours. And whenever you stand praying, forgive if you have anything against anyone, so that your Father also who is in heaven may forgive you your trespasses.

Joshua chapter 1, 6 through 9. Be strong and courageous, for you shall cause this people to inherit the land that I swore to their fathers to give them. Only be strong and very courageous, being careful to do according to all the law that Moses, my servant, commanded you. Do not turn from it to the right hand or to the left, that you may have good success wherever you go. This book of the law shall not depart from your mouth, but you shall meditate on it day and night, so that you may be careful to do according to all that is written in it. For then you will make your way prosperous, and then you will have good success. Have I not commanded you? Be strong and courageous. Do not be frightened, and do not be dismayed, for the Lord your God is with you wherever you go. Philippians chapter 4, 19 through 20. And my God will supply every need of yours according to his riches and glory in Christ Jesus. To our God and Father be glory forever and ever. Amen. Psalm chapter 37, 3 through 11. Trust in the Lord and do good. Dwell in the land and befriend faithfulness. Delight yourself in the Lord, and he will give you the desires of your heart. Commit your way to the Lord. Trust in him, and he will act. He will bring forth your righteousness as the light, and your justice as the noonday. Be still before the Lord, and wait patiently for him. Fret not yourself over the one who prospers in his way, over the man who carries out evil devices. Refrain from anger and forsake wrath. Fret not yourself. It tends only to evil. For the evildoers shall be cut off, but those who wait for the Lord shall inherit the land. In just a little while, the wicked will be no more. Though you look carefully at his place, he will not be there. But the meek shall inherit the land and delight themselves in abundant peace. Psalm chapter 50, 14 through 15. Offer to God a sacrifice of thanksgiving, and perform your vows to the Most High, and call upon me in the day of trouble. I will deliver you, and you shall glorify me.

Revelation chapter 2, 5 through 7. Remember therefore from where you have fallen. Repent and do the works you did at first. If not, I will come to you and remove your lampstand from its place, unless you repent. Yet this you have. You hate the works of the Nicolaitans, which I also hate. He who has an ear, let him hear what the Spirit says to the churches. To the one who conquers, I will grant to eat of the tree of life, which is in the paradise of God. Revelation chapter 2, 10 through 11. Be faithful unto death, and I will give you the crown of life. He who has an ear, let him hear what the Spirit says to the churches. The one who conquers will not be hurt by the second death. Revelation chapter 2, verse 17. He who has an ear, let him hear what the Spirit says to the churches. To the one who conquers, I will give some of the hidden manna, and I will give him a white stone with a new name written on the stone that no one knows except the one who receives it. Revelation chapter 2, 26 through 29. The one who conquers and who keeps my works until the end, to him I will give authority over the nations, and he will rule them with a rod of iron, as when earthen pots are broken in pieces, even as I myself have received authority from my Father, and I will give him the morning star. He who has an ear, let him hear what the Spirit says to the churches. Revelation chapter 3, verse 5. The one who conquers will be clothed thus in white garments, and I will never blot out his name from the book of life. I will confess his name before my Father and before his angels. He who has an ear, let him hear what the Spirit says to the churches. Revelation chapter 3, 10 through 13. Because you have kept my word about patient endurance, I will keep you from the hour of trial that is coming on the whole world, to try those who dwell on the earth. I am coming soon. Hold fast what you have, so that no one may seize your crown. The one who conquers, I will make him a pillar in the temple of my God. Never shall he go out of it. And I will write on him the name of my God and the name of the city of my God, the New Jerusalem, which comes down from my God out of heaven, and my own new name. He who has an ear, let him hear what the Spirit says to the churches. Revelation chapter 3, 20 through 22. Behold, I stand at the door and knock. If anyone hears my voice and opens the door, I will come in to him and eat with him, and he with me. The one who conquers, I will grant him to sit with me on my throne, as I also conquered and sat down with my Father on his throne. He who has an ear, let him hear what the Spirit says to the churches. First Peter chapter 3, 10 through 12.
Whoever desires to love life and see good days, let him keep his tongue from evil and his lips from speaking deceit. Let him turn away from evil and do good. Let him seek peace and pursue it. For the eyes of the Lord are on the righteous, and his ears are open to their prayer. But the face of the Lord is against those who do evil. Philippians chapter 4, 4 through 9. Rejoice in the Lord always. Again, I will say, rejoice. Let your reasonableness be known to everyone. The Lord is at hand. Do not be anxious about anything, but in everything, by prayer and supplication, with thanksgiving, let your requests be known to God. And the peace of God, which surpasses all understanding, will guard your hearts and your minds in Christ Jesus. Finally, brothers, whatever is true, whatever is honorable, whatever is just, whatever is pure, whatever is lovely, whatever is commendable, if there is any excellence, if there is anything worthy of praise, think about these things. What you have learned and received and heard and seen in me, practice these things, and the God of peace will be with you. Psalm chapter 34, 15 through 19. The eyes of the Lord are toward the righteous, and his ears toward their cry. The face of the Lord is against those who do evil, to cut off the memory of them from the earth. When the righteous cry for help, the Lord hears and delivers them out of all their troubles. The Lord is near to the brokenhearted, and saves the crushed in spirit. Many are the afflictions of the righteous, but the Lord delivers him out of them all. Jeremiah chapter 33, 2 through 3. Thus says the Lord who made the earth, the Lord who formed it to establish it. The Lord is his name. Call to me and I will answer you and will tell you great and hidden things that you have not known. Jeremiah chapter 33, verse 6. Behold, I will bring it health and cure, and I will cure them. And I will reveal to them abundance of peace and truth. Isaiah 41, 10 through 13. Fear not, for I am with you. Be not dismayed, for I am your God. I will strengthen you. I will help you. I will uphold you with my righteous right hand. Behold, all who are incensed against you shall be put to shame and confounded. Those who strive against you shall be as nothing and shall perish. You shall seek those who contend with you, but you shall not find them. Those who war against you shall be as nothing at all. For I, the Lord your God, hold your right hand. It is I who say to you, fear not. I am the one who helps you. Isaiah 40, 27 through 31. Why do you say, O Jacob, and speak, O Israel, my way is hidden from the Lord,
and my right is disregarded by my God. Have you not known? Have you not heard? The Lord is the everlasting God, the creator of the ends of the earth. He does not faint or grow weary. His understanding is unsearchable. He gives power to the faint, and to him who has no might, he increases strength. Even youths shall faint and be weary, and young men shall fall exhausted. But they who wait for the Lord shall renew their strength. They shall mount up with wings like eagles. They shall run and not be weary. They shall walk and not faint. Matthew chapter 11, 28 through 30. Come to me, all who labor and are heavily burdened, and I will give you rest. Take my yoke upon you and learn from me, for I am gentle and humble in heart, and you will find rest for your souls. For my yoke is easy and my burden is light. Psalm 91. He who dwells in the secret place of the Most High will rest in the shadow of the Almighty. I will say of Yahweh, He is my refuge and my fortress, my God in whom I trust. For He will deliver you from the snare of the fowler and from the deadly pestilence. He will cover you with His feathers. Under His wings you will take refuge. His faithfulness is your shield and rampart. You shall not be afraid of the terror by night, nor of the arrow that flies by day, nor of the pestilence that walks in darkness, nor of the destruction that wastes at noonday. 1,000 may fall at your side, and 10,000 at your right hand, but it will not come near you. You will only look with your eyes and see the recompense of the wicked. Because you have made Yahweh your refuge and the Most High your dwelling place, no evil shall happen to you, neither shall any plague come near your dwelling. For He will put His angels in charge of you to guard you in all your ways. They will bear you up in their hands so that you won't dash your foot against a stone. You will tread on the lion and the cobra. You will trample the young lion and the serpent underfoot. Because He has set His love on me, therefore I will deliver him. I will set him on high because he has known my name. He will call on me and I will answer him. I will be with him in trouble. I will deliver him and honor him. I will satisfy him with long life and show him my salvation. Romans chapter 8, 16 through 18. The Spirit Himself testifies with our spirit that we are children of God. And if children, then heirs, heirs of God, and joint heirs with Christ, if indeed we suffer with Him, that we may also be glorified with Him. For I consider that the sufferings of this present time are not worthy to be compared with the glory which will be revealed toward us. John chapter 14, 25 through 27. These things I have spoken to you while I am still with you, but the Helper, the Holy Spirit, whom the Father will send in my name, He will teach you all things and bring to your remembrance all that I have said to you. Peace I leave with you, my peace I give to you.
Not as the world gives do I give to you. Let not your hearts be troubled, neither let them be afraid. Romans chapter 5, 1 through 5. Therefore, since we have been justified by faith, we have peace with God through our Lord Jesus Christ. Through him, we have also obtained access by faith into this grace in which we stand, and we rejoice in hope of the glory of God. Not only that, but we rejoice in our sufferings, knowing that suffering produces endurance, and endurance produces character, and character produces hope, and hope does not put us to shame, because God's love has been poured into our hearts through the Holy Spirit who has been given to us. Second Corinthians chapter 13, verse 11. Finally, brothers, rejoice, aim for restoration, comfort one another, agree with one another, live in peace, and the God of love and peace will be with you. Isaiah chapter 53, verse 5. But he was wounded for our transgressions. He was crushed for our iniquities. Upon him was the chastisement that brought us peace, and with his stripes we are healed. Psalm chapter 37, verse 37. Mark the blameless and behold the upright, for there is a future for the man of peace. Hebrews chapter 12, verse 11. For the moment, all discipline seems painful rather than pleasant. But later, it yields the peaceful fruit of righteousness to those who have been trained by it. Matthew chapter 6, 25 through 33. Therefore I tell you, do not be anxious about your life, what you will eat or what you will drink, nor about your body, what you will put on. Is not life more than food, and the body more than clothing? Look at the birds of the air. They neither sow nor reap, nor gather into barns, and yet your heavenly Father feeds them. Are you not of more value than they? And which of you, by being anxious, can add a single hour to his span of life? And why are you anxious about clothing? Consider the lilies of the field, how they grow. They neither toil nor spin. Yet I tell you, even Solomon in all his glory was not arrayed like one of these. But if God so clothes the grass of the field, which today is alive and tomorrow is thrown into the oven, will he not much more clothe you? O you of little faith. Therefore, do not be anxious, saying, what shall we eat? Or what shall we drink? Or what shall we wear? For the Gentiles seek after these things, and your heavenly Father knows that you need them all. But seek first the kingdom of God and his righteousness, and all these things will be added to you.

Psalm chapter 126, 5 through 6. Those who sow in tears shall reap with shouts of joy. He who goes out weeping, bearing the seed for sowing, shall come home with shouts of joy, bringing his sheaves with him. Psalm 16, 5 through 11. The Lord is my chosen portion and my cup. You hold my lot. The lines have fallen for me in pleasant places. Indeed, I have a beautiful inheritance. I bless the Lord who gives me counsel. In the night also my heart instructs me. I've set the Lord always before me. Because he is at my right hand, I shall not be shaken. Therefore my heart is glad, and my whole being rejoices. My flesh also dwells secure. For you will not abandon my soul to Sheol, or let your Holy One see corruption. You make known to me the path of life. In your presence there's fullness of joy. At your right hand are pleasures forevermore. John 16:33. I have said these things to you, that in me you may have peace. In the world you will have tribulation, but take heart. I have overcome the world. First Peter chapter 5, 6 through 7. Humble yourselves, therefore, under the mighty hand of God, so that at the proper time he may exalt you, casting all your anxieties on him, because he cares for you.

Lamentations 3:22-23. The steadfast love of the Lord never ceases. His mercies never come to an end. They are new every morning. Great is your faithfulness.

Psalm 32, 7 and 10. You are a hiding place for me. You preserve me from trouble. You surround me with shouts of deliverance. Many are the sorrows of the wicked, but steadfast love surrounds the one who trusts in the Lord. Jeremiah 17, 7 through 8. Blessed is the man who trusts in the Lord, whose trust is the Lord. He is like a tree planted by water that sends out its roots by the stream and does not fear when heat comes, for its leaves remain green and is not anxious in the year of drought, for it does not cease to bear fruit. Romans 8, 26 through 30. Likewise, the Spirit helps us in our weakness, for we do not know what to pray for as we ought, but the Spirit Himself intercedes for us with groanings too deep for words. And he who searches hearts knows what is the mind of the Spirit, because the Spirit intercedes for the saints according to the will of God. And we know that for those who love God, all things work together for good, for those who are called according to his purpose. For those whom he foreknew, he also predestined to be conformed to the image of his Son, in order that he might be the firstborn among many brothers. And those whom he predestined, he also called. And those whom he called, he also justified. And those whom he justified, he also glorified. Romans chapter 8, 35 through 39. Who shall separate us from the love of Christ? Shall tribulation, or distress, or persecution, or famine, or nakedness, or danger, or sword? As it is written, for your sake we are being killed all day long. We are regarded as sheep to be slaughtered. No, in all these things we are more than conquerors through him who loved us. For I am sure that neither death nor life, nor angels nor rulers, nor things present nor things to come, nor powers, nor height nor depth, nor anything else in all creation will be able to separate us from the love of God in Christ Jesus our Lord. Romans 10, 9 through 13. If you confess with your mouth that Jesus is Lord, and believe in your heart that God raised him from the dead, you will be saved. For with the heart one believes and is justified, and with the mouth one confesses and is saved. For the scripture says, everyone who believes in him will not be put to shame. For there is no distinction between Jew and Greek. For the same Lord is Lord of all, bestowing his riches on all who call on him. For everyone who calls on the name of the Lord will be saved. Psalm chapter 9, 9 through 12. The Lord is a stronghold for the oppressed, a stronghold in times of trouble. And those who know your name put their trust in you. For you, O Lord, have not forsaken those who seek you.
sing praises to the Lord, who sits enthroned in Zion. Tell among the peoples his deeds, for he who avenges blood is mindful of them. He does not forget the cry of the afflicted. Proverbs 3:1-12. My son, do not forget my teaching, but let your heart keep my commands. For length of days and years of life and peace they will add to you. Let not steadfast love and faithfulness forsake you. Bind them around your neck. Write them on the tablet of your heart. So you will find favor and good success in the sight of God and man. Trust in the Lord with all your heart, and do not lean on your own understanding. In all your ways, acknowledge him, and he will make straight your paths. Be not wise in your own eyes. Fear the Lord and turn away from evil. It will be healing to your flesh and refreshment to your bones. Honor the Lord with your wealth and with the first fruits of all your produce. Then your barns will be filled with plenty, and your vats will be bursting with wine. My son, do not despise the Lord's discipline, or be weary of his reproof. For the Lord reproves him who he loves, as a father the son in whom he delights. James 5:13-16. Is anyone among you suffering? Let him pray. Is anyone cheerful? Let him sing praise. Is anyone among you sick? Let him call for the elders of the church, and let them pray over him, anointing him with oil in the name of the Lord. And the prayer of faith will save the one who is sick, and the Lord will raise him up. And if he has committed sins, he will be forgiven. Therefore, confess your sins to one another and pray for one another that you may be healed. The prayer of a righteous person has great power as it is working. Matthew 7:7-11. Ask, and it will be given to you. Seek, and you will find. Knock, and it will be opened to you. For everyone who asks receives, and the one who seeks finds, and to the one who knocks it will be opened. Or which one of you, if his son asks him for bread, will give him a stone? Or if he asks for a fish, will give him a serpent? If you then, who are evil, know how to give good gifts to your children, how much more will your Father who is in heaven give good things to those who ask him? Psalm 103:1-12. Bless the Lord, O my soul, and all that is within me. Bless his holy name. Bless the Lord, O my soul, and forget not all his benefits, who forgives all your iniquity, who heals all your diseases, who redeems your life from the pit, who crowns you with steadfast love and mercy, who satisfies you with good so that your youth is renewed like the eagles. The Lord works righteousness and justice for all who are oppressed. He made known his ways to Moses,
his acts to the people of Israel. The Lord is merciful and gracious, slow to anger and abounding in steadfast love. He will not always chide, nor will he keep his anger forever. He does not deal with us according to our sins, nor repay us according to our iniquities. For as high as the heavens are above the earth, so great is his steadfast love toward those who fear him. As far as the east is from the west, so far does he remove our transgressions from us. As a father shows compassion to his children, so the Lord shows compassion to those who fear him. Psalm 107, 13 through 16. Then they cried to the Lord in their trouble, and he delivered them from their distress. He brought them out of darkness and the shadow of death, and burst their bonds apart. Let them thank the Lord for his steadfast love, for his wondrous works to the children of man. For he shatters the doors of bronze and cuts into the bars of iron. John 14, 1 through 7. Let not your hearts be troubled. Believe in God. Believe also in me. In my Father's house are many rooms. If it were not so, would I have told you that I go to prepare a place for you? And if I go and prepare a place for you, I will come again and will take you to myself, that where I am, you may also be. And you know the way to where I am going. Thomas said to him, Lord, we do not know where you are going. How can we know the way? Jesus said to him, I am the way, and the truth, and the life. No one comes to the Father except through me. If you had known me, you would have known my Father also. From now on, you do know him and have seen him. John 14, 12 through 21. Truly, truly I say to you, whoever believes in me will also do the works that I do. And greater works than these will he do, because I am going to the Father. Whatever you ask in my name, this I will do, that the Father may be glorified in the Son. If you ask me anything in my name, I will do it. If you love me, you will keep my commandments. And I will ask the Father, and he will give you another helper to be with you forever, even the Spirit of truth, whom the world cannot receive because it neither sees him nor knows him. You know him, for he dwells with you and will be in you. I will not leave you as orphans. I will come to you. Yet a little while and the world will see me no more, but you will see me. Because I live, you also will live. In that day you will know that I am in my Father, and you in me, and I in you. Whoever has my commandments and keeps them, he it is who loves me. And he who loves me will be loved by my Father, and I will love him and manifest myself to him. Mark 10, 27 through 31. Jesus looked at them and said, with man it is impossible, but not with God. For all things are possible with God. Peter began to say to him, see, we have left everything and followed you.
Jesus said, "Truly, I say to you, there is no one who has left house or brothers or sisters or mother or father or children or lands for my sake and for the gospel, who will not receive 100-fold now in this time, houses and brothers and sisters and mothers and children and lands, with persecutions, and in the age to come eternal life. But many who are first will be last, and the last will be first." Matthew 24, 12 through 13. "And because lawlessness will be increased, the love of many will grow cold. But the one who endures to the end will be saved." John chapter 15, 1 through 11. "I am the true vine, and my Father is the vine dresser. Every branch in me that does not bear fruit, he takes away. And every branch that does bear fruit, he prunes, that it may bear more fruit. Already you are clean because of the word that I have spoken to you. Abide in me, and I in you. As the branch cannot bear fruit by itself, unless it abides in the vine, neither can you, unless you abide in me. I am the vine, you are the branches. Whoever abides in me and I in him, he it is that bears much fruit. For apart from me, you can do nothing. If anyone does not abide in me, he is thrown away like a branch and withers. And the branches are gathered, thrown into the fire and burned. If you abide in me and my words abide in you, ask whatever you wish and it will be done for you. By this my Father is glorified, that you bear much fruit and so prove to be my disciples. As the Father has loved me, so have I loved you. Abide in my love. If you keep my commandments, you will abide in my love, just as I have kept my Father's commandments and abide in his love. These things I have spoken to you, that my joy may be in you and that your joy may be full." 2 Peter 1, 3 through 11. "His divine power has granted to us all things that pertain to life and godliness, through the knowledge of him who called us to his own glory and excellence, by which he granted to us his precious and very great promises, so that through them you may become partakers of the divine nature, having escaped from the corruption that is in the world because of sinful desire. For this very reason, make every effort to supplement your faith with virtue, and virtue with knowledge, and knowledge with self-control, and self-control with steadfastness, and steadfastness with godliness, and godliness with brotherly affection, and brotherly affection with love. For if these qualities are yours and are increasing, they keep you from being ineffective or unfruitful in the knowledge of our Lord Jesus Christ. For whoever lacks these qualities is so nearsighted that he is blind. Having forgotten that he was cleansed from his former sins.

chapter 11. He opens their ears to instruction and commands that they return from iniquity. If they listen and serve him, they complete their days in prosperity and their years in pleasantness. Psalm 46, 1 through 7. God is our refuge and strength, a very present help in trouble. Therefore, we will not fear though the earth gives way, though the mountains be moved into the heart of the sea, though its waters roar and foam, though the mountains tremble at its swelling. There is a river whose streams make glad the city of God, the holy habitation of the Most High. God is in the midst of her. She shall not be moved. God will help her when morning dawns. The nations rage, the kingdoms totter. He utters his voice, the earth melts. The Lord of hosts is with us. The God of Jacob is our fortress. Romans chapter 6, 5 through 14. For if we have been united with him in a death like his, we shall certainly be united with him in a resurrection like his. We know that our old self was crucified with him in order that the body of sin might be brought to nothing, so that we would no longer be enslaved to sin. For one who has died has been set free from sin. Now, if we have died with Christ, we believe that we will also live with him. We know that Christ, being raised from the dead, will never die again. Death no longer has dominion over him. For the death he died to sin once for all. But the life he lives to God. So you also must consider yourselves dead to sin and alive to God in Christ Jesus. Let not sin, therefore, reign in your mortal body, to make you obey its passions. Do not present your members to sin as instruments for unrighteousness, but present yourselves to God as those who have been brought from death to life, and your members to God as instruments for righteousness. For sin will have no dominion over you, since you are not under law, but under grace.

Psalm 147, 1 through 6. Praise the Lord, for it is good to sing praises to our God, for it is pleasant, and a song of praise is fitting. The Lord builds up Jerusalem. He gathers the outcasts of Israel. He heals the brokenhearted and binds up their wounds. He determines the number of the stars. He gives to all of them their names. Great is our Lord, and abundant in power. His understanding is beyond measure. The Lord lifts up the humble. He casts the wicked to the ground. Revelation 21, 1 through 7. Then I saw a new heaven and a new earth, for the first heaven and the first earth had passed away, and the sea was no more. And I saw the holy city, New Jerusalem, coming down out of heaven from God, prepared as a bride adorned for her husband. And I heard a loud voice from the throne saying, "Behold, the dwelling place of God is with man. He will dwell with them, and they will be his people, and God himself will be with them as their God. He will wipe away every tear from their eyes, and death shall be no more.

neither shall there be mourning, nor crying, nor pain anymore, for the former things have passed away. And he who was seated on the throne said, Behold, I am making all things new. Also he said, Write this down, for these words are trustworthy and true. And he said to me, It is done. I am the Alpha and the Omega, the beginning and the end. To the thirsty I will give from the spring of the water of life without payment. The one who conquers will have this heritage, and I will be his God, and he will be my son. Galatians 6, 8 through 10. For the one who sows to his own flesh will from the flesh reap corruption. But the one who sows to the Spirit will from the Spirit reap eternal life. And let us not grow weary of doing good, for in due season we will reap if we do not give up. So then, as we have opportunity, let us do good to everyone, and especially to those who are of the household of faith. Psalm 138. I give you thanks, O Lord, with my whole heart. Before the gods I sing your praise. I bow down toward your holy temple and give thanks to your name for your steadfast love and your faithfulness. For you have exalted above all things your name and your word. On the day I called, you answered me. My strength of soul you increased. All the kings of the earth shall give you thanks, O Lord, for they have heard the words of your mouth, and they shall sing of the ways of the Lord, for great is the glory of the Lord. For though the Lord is high, he regards the lowly, but the haughty he knows from afar. Though I walk in the midst of trouble, you preserve my life. You stretch out your hand against the wrath of my enemies, and your right hand delivers me. The Lord will fulfill his purpose for me. Your steadfast love, O Lord, endures forever. Do not forsake the work of your hands. First John 2, 24-25. Let what you heard from the beginning abide in you. If what you heard from the beginning abides in you, then you too will abide in the Son and in the Father. And this is the promise that he made to us: eternal life. John chapter 6, 47 through 51. Truly, truly I say to you, whoever believes has eternal life. I am the bread of life. Your fathers ate the manna in the wilderness, and they died. This is the bread that comes down from heaven, so that one may eat of it and not die. I am the living bread that came down from heaven. If anyone eats of this bread, he will live forever. And the bread that I will give for the life of the world is my flesh. Matthew 6, 14 through 15. For if you forgive others their trespasses, your heavenly Father will also forgive you. But if you do not forgive others their trespasses, neither will your Father forgive your trespasses.
Psalm 55, 22. Cast your burden on the Lord, and He will sustain you. He will never permit the righteous to be moved. Isaiah 52, 12. For you shall not go out in haste, and you shall not go in flight. For the Lord will go before you, and the God of Israel will be your rear guard. Psalm 32, 8. I will instruct you and teach you in the way you should go. I will counsel you with my eye upon you. Isaiah 30, 18 through 21. Therefore the Lord waits to be gracious to you, and therefore He exalts Himself to show mercy to you. For the Lord is a God of justice. Blessed are all those who wait for Him. For a people shall dwell in Zion, in Jerusalem. You shall weep no more. He will surely be gracious to you at the sound of your cry. As soon as He hears it, He answers you. And though the Lord give you the bread of adversity and the water of affliction, yet your teacher will not hide Himself anymore, but your eyes shall see your teacher, and your ears shall hear a word behind you saying, "This is the way, walk in it," when you turn to the right or when you turn to the left. Philippians chapter 1, verse 6. And I am sure of this, that He who began a good work in you will bring it to completion at the day of Jesus Christ. Isaiah 26, verse 3. You keep him in perfect peace whose mind is stayed on you, because he trusts in you. John chapter 11, 25 through 26. Jesus said to her, "I am the resurrection and the life. Whoever believes in me, though he die, yet shall he live. And everyone who lives and believes in me shall never die." Second Corinthians 4, 16 through 18. So we do not lose heart. Though our outward self is wasting away, our inner self is being renewed day by day. For this light momentary affliction is preparing for us an eternal weight of glory beyond all comparison. As we look not to the things that are seen, but to the things that are unseen. For the things that are seen are transient, but the things that are unseen are eternal. Philippians 3, 20 through 21. But our citizenship is in heaven, and from it we await a Savior, the Lord Jesus Christ, who will transform our lowly body to be like His glorious body by the power that enables Him even to subject all things to Himself. Matthew 5, 2 through 11. And He opened His mouth and taught them, saying, "Blessed are the poor in spirit, for theirs is the kingdom of heaven. Blessed are those who mourn, for they shall be comforted. Blessed are the meek, for they shall inherit the earth. Blessed are those who hunger and thirst for righteousness, for they shall be satisfied. Blessed are the merciful,
for they shall receive mercy. Blessed are the pure in heart, for they shall see God. Blessed are the peacemakers, for they shall be called sons of God. Blessed are those who are persecuted for righteousness' sake, for theirs is the kingdom of heaven. Blessed are you when others revile you and persecute you and utter all kinds of evil against you falsely on my account. Rejoice and be glad, for your reward is great in heaven, for so they persecuted the prophets who were before you. First John 4, verse 4. Little children, you are from God and have overcome them, for he who is in you is greater than he who is in the world. Matthew chapter 10, 39 through 42. Whoever finds his life will lose it, and whoever loses his life for my sake will find it. Whoever receives you receives me, and whoever receives me receives him who sent me. The one who receives a prophet because he is a prophet will receive a prophet's reward, and the one who receives a righteous person because he is a righteous person will receive a righteous person's reward. And whoever gives one of these little ones even a cup of cold water because he is a disciple, truly I say to you, he will by no means lose his reward. Psalm 145, 13 through 19. The Lord is faithful in all his words and kind in all his works. The Lord upholds all who are falling and raises up all who are bowed down. The eyes of all look to you, and you give them their food in due season. You open your hand, you satisfy the desire of every living thing. The Lord is righteous in all his ways and kind in all his works. The Lord is near to all who call on him, to all who call on him in truth. He fulfills the desire of those who fear him. He also hears their cry and saves them. First Corinthians 10, verse 13. No temptation has overtaken you that is not common to man. God is faithful, and he will not let you be tempted beyond your ability. But with the temptation, he will also provide the way of escape, that you may be able to endure it. Second Peter 3, 8 through 9. But do not overlook this one fact, beloved, that with the Lord one day is as a thousand years, and a thousand years as one day. The Lord is not slow to fulfill his promise, as some count slowness, but is patient toward you, not wishing that any should perish, but that all should reach repentance. Matthew 28, 18 through 20. And Jesus came and said to them, "All authority in heaven and on earth has been given to me. Go therefore and make disciples of all nations, baptizing them in the name of the Father and of the Son and of the Holy Spirit, teaching them to observe all that I have commanded you. And behold, I am with you always, to the end of the age." Mark 16, 15 through 18. And he said to them, "Go into all the world and proclaim the gospel to the whole creation. Whoever believes and is baptized will be saved.
but whoever does not believe will be condemned. And these signs will accompany those who believe. In my name they will cast out demons, they will speak in new tongues, they will pick up serpents with their hands, and if they drink any deadly poison, it will not hurt them. They will lay their hands on the sick, and they will recover. Second Timothy chapter 4, verse 8. Henceforth there is laid up for me the crown of righteousness, which the Lord, the righteous judge, will award me on that day. And not only to me, but also to all who have loved his appearing. First Corinthians 6:14. And God raised the Lord, and will also raise us up by his power. Second Corinthians 4:14. He who raised the Lord Jesus will raise us also with Jesus and bring us with you into his presence. James chapter 1, verse 12. Blessed is the man who remains steadfast under trial, for when he has stood the test, he will receive the crown of life, which God has promised to those who love him. 1 Peter 4, 1 and 2. Since therefore Christ suffered in the flesh, arm yourselves with the same way of thinking. For whoever has suffered in the flesh has ceased from sin, so as to live for the rest of the time in the flesh, no longer for human passions, but for the will of God. First John 3, 1 through 3. See what kind of love the Father has given to us, that we should be called children of God. And so we are. The reason why the world does not know us is that it did not know him. Beloved, we are God's children now, and what we will be has not yet appeared. But we know that when he appears, we shall be like him, because we shall see him as he is. And everyone who thus hopes in him purifies himself as he is pure. Colossians chapter 3, 1 through 4. If then you have been raised with Christ, seek the things that are above, where Christ is, seated at the right hand of God. Set your minds on things that are above, not on things that are on earth. For you have died, and your life is hidden with Christ in God. When Christ, who is your life, appears, then you also will appear with him in glory. 2 Peter 3, 13. But according to his promise, we are waiting for new heavens and a new earth in which righteousness dwells. John chapter 10, 9 through 11. I am the door. If anyone enters by me, he will be saved and will go in and out and find pasture. The thief comes only to steal and kill and destroy. I came that they may have life and have it abundantly. I am the good shepherd. The good shepherd lays down his life for the sheep. Romans chapter 6, 22 through 23. But now that you have been set free from sin, and have become slaves of God, the fruit you get leads to sanctification, and its end, eternal life. For the wages of sin is death, but the free gift of God is eternal life in Christ Jesus our Lord.
Numbers 23:19. God is not man that he should lie, or a son of man that he should change his mind. Has he said, and will he not do it? Or has he spoken, and will he not fulfill it? Psalm 121. I lift up my eyes to the hills. From where does my help come? My help comes from the Lord, who made heaven and earth. He will not let your foot be moved. He who keeps you will not slumber. Behold, he who keeps Israel will neither slumber nor sleep. The Lord is your keeper. The Lord is your shade on your right hand. The sun shall not strike you by day, nor the moon by night. The Lord will keep you from all evil. He will keep your life. The Lord will keep your going out and your coming in from this time forth and forevermore. Psalm 1:1-3. Blessed is the man who walks not in the counsel of the wicked, nor stands in the way of sinners, nor sits in the seat of scoffers. But his delight is in the law of the Lord, and on his law he meditates day and night. He is like a tree planted by streams of water that yields its fruit in its season, and its leaf does not wither. In all that he does, he prospers. Romans chapter 1:16-17. For I am not ashamed of the gospel, for it is the power of God for salvation to everyone who believes, to the Jew first and also to the Greek. For in it the righteousness of God is revealed from faith for faith, as it is written, the righteous shall live by faith. Second Corinthians chapter 1:3-5. Blessed be the God and Father of our Lord Jesus Christ, the Father of mercies and God of all comfort, who comforts us in all our affliction, so that we may be able to comfort those who are in any affliction with the comfort with which we ourselves are comforted by God. For as we share abundantly in Christ's sufferings, so through Christ we share abundantly in comfort too. Second Corinthians chapter 5:17. Therefore, if anyone is in Christ, he is a new creation. The old has passed away. Behold, the new has come. John chapter 10:27-30. My sheep hear my voice, and I know them, and they follow me. I give them eternal life, and they will never perish, and no one will snatch them out of my hand. My Father, who has given them to me, is greater than all, and no one is able to snatch them out of the Father's hand. I and the Father are one. Acts chapter 1:7-8. It is not for you to know times or seasons that the Father has fixed by his own authority, but you will receive power when the Holy Spirit comes upon you, and you will be my witnesses in Jerusalem and in all Judea and Samaria and to the end of the earth.
2 Corinthians chapter 1, 20 through 22. For all the promises of God find their yes in Him. That is why it is through Him that we utter our amen to God for His glory. And it is God who establishes us with you in Christ, and has anointed us, and who has also put His seal on us, and given us His Spirit in our hearts as a guarantee. Acts chapter 2, 38 through 39. And Peter said to them, "Repent and be baptized, every one of you, in the name of Jesus Christ, for the forgiveness of your sins, and you will receive the gift of the Holy Spirit. For the promise is for you and for your children, and for all who are far off, everyone whom the Lord our God calls to Himself." Deuteronomy 26, 17 through 19. You have declared today that the Lord is your God, and that you will walk in His ways, and keep His statutes and His commandments and His rules, and will obey His voice. And the Lord has declared today that you are a people for His treasured possession, as He has promised you, and that you are to keep all His commandments, and that He will set you in praise and in fame and in honor high above all nations that He has made, and that you shall be a people holy to the Lord your God, as He promised. Hebrews chapter 10, 19 through 23. Therefore, brothers, since we have confidence to enter the holy places by the blood of Jesus, by the new and living way that He opened for us through the curtain, that is, through His flesh, and since we have a great priest over the house of God, let us draw near with a true heart in full assurance of faith, with our hearts sprinkled clean from an evil conscience, and our bodies washed with pure water. Let us hold fast the confession of our hope without wavering, for He who promised is faithful. Exodus 14, 13 through 14. And Moses said to the people, "Fear not, stand firm, and see the salvation of the Lord, which He will work for you today. For the Egyptians whom you see today, you shall never see again. The Lord will fight for you, and you have only to be silent." Isaiah 43, 1 through 3. But now, thus says the Lord, He who created you, O Jacob, He who formed you, O Israel, fear not, for I have redeemed you. I have called you by name. You are mine. When you pass through the waters, I will be with you, and through the rivers, they shall not overwhelm you. When you walk through fire, you shall not be burned, and the flame shall not consume you. For I am the Lord your God, the Holy One of Israel, your Savior. Isaiah 54:10. For the mountains may depart and the hills be removed, but my steadfast love shall not depart from you, and my covenant of peace shall not be removed, says the Lord, who has compassion on you. Isaiah 54, 13 and 14. All your children shall be taught by the Lord, and great shall be the peace of your children. In righteousness you shall be established,
You shall be far from oppression, for you shall not fear, and from terror, for it shall not come near you. And great shall be the peace of your children. In righteousness you shall be established. You shall be far from oppression, for you shall not fear, and from terror, for it shall not come near you. Isaiah 54:13-14. No weapon that is fashioned against you shall succeed, and you shall refute every tongue that rises against you in judgment. This is the heritage of the servants of the Lord, and their vindication from me, declares the Lord. Isaiah 58:6-12. Is not this the fast that I choose? To loose the bonds of wickedness, to undo the straps of the yoke, to let the oppressed go free, and to break every yoke? Is it not to share your bread with the hungry and bring the homeless poor into your house? When you see the naked, to cover him, and not to hide yourself from your own flesh? Then shall your light break forth like the dawn, and your healing shall spring up speedily. Your righteousness shall go before you. The glory of the Lord shall be your rear guard. Then you shall call, and the Lord will answer. You shall cry, and he will say, "Here I am." If you take away the yoke from your midst, the pointing of the finger and speaking wickedness, if you pour yourself out for the hungry and satisfy the desire of the afflicted, then shall your light rise in the darkness and your gloom be as the noonday. And the Lord will guide you continually and satisfy your desire in scorched places and make your bones strong. And you shall be like a watered garden, like a spring of water, whose waters do not fail. And your ancient ruins shall be rebuilt. You shall raise up the foundations of many generations. You shall be called the repairer of the breach, the restorer of streets to dwell in. James 1:2-5. Count it all joy, my brothers, when you meet trials of various kinds. For you know that the testing of your faith produces steadfastness. And let steadfastness have its full effect, that you may be perfect and complete, lacking in nothing. If any of you lacks wisdom, let him ask God, who gives generously to all without reproach, and it will be given him. James 4:7-8, and verse 10. Submit yourselves therefore to God. Resist the devil, and he will flee from you. Draw near to God, and he will draw near to you. Humble yourselves before the Lord, and he will exalt you. First John 1:9. If we confess our sins, he is faithful and just to forgive us our sins and to cleanse us from all unrighteousness. 2 Chronicles 7:14-16. If my people who are called by my name humble themselves and pray and seek my face and turn from their wicked ways, then I will hear from heaven and will forgive their sin and heal their land. Now my eyes will be open and my ears attentive to the prayer that is made in this place. For now I have chosen
and consecrated this house, that my name may be there forever. My eyes and my heart will be there for all time. Deuteronomy chapter 31, 6 through 8. Be strong and courageous. Do not fear or be in dread of them, for it is the Lord your God who goes with you. He will not leave you or forsake you. Then Moses summoned Joshua and said to him in the sight of all Israel, "Be strong and courageous, for you shall go with this people into the land that the Lord has sworn to their fathers to give them, and you shall put them in possession of it. It is the Lord who goes before you. He will be with you. He will not leave you or forsake you. Do not fear or be dismayed." Jeremiah 29, 11 through 14. "For I know the plans I have for you, declares the Lord. Plans for welfare and not for evil, to give you a future and a hope. Then you will call upon me and come and pray to me, and I will hear you. You will seek me and find me when you seek me with all your heart. I will be found by you, declares the Lord." John chapter 3, 16 through 17. "For God so loved the world that he gave his only Son, that whoever believes in him should not perish, but have eternal life. For God did not send his Son into the world to condemn the world, but in order that the world might be saved through him." John chapter 8, 34 through 36. Jesus answered them, "Truly, truly, I say to you, everyone who practices sin is a slave to sin. The slave does not remain in the house forever. The Son remains forever. So if the Son sets you free, you will be free indeed." Malachi chapter 3, 10 through 12. "Bring the full tithe into the storehouse, that there may be food in my house, and thereby put me to the test, says the Lord of hosts, if I will not open the windows of heaven for you and pour down for you a blessing until there is no more need. I will rebuke the devourer for you, so that it will not destroy the fruits of your soil. And your vine in the field shall not fail to bear, says the Lord of hosts. Then all nations will call you blessed, for you will be a land of delight, says the Lord of hosts." Mark chapter 11, 22 through 26. "And Jesus answered them, Have faith in God. Truly I say to you, whoever says to this mountain, 'Be taken up and thrown into the sea,' and does not doubt in his heart, but believes that what he says will come to pass, it will be done for him. Therefore I tell you, whatever you ask in prayer, believe that you have received it, and it will be yours. And whenever you stand praying, forgive if you have anything against anyone, so that your Father also who is in heaven may forgive you your trespasses.

Joshua chapter 1, 6 through 9. Be strong and courageous, for you shall cause this people to inherit the land that I swore to their fathers to give them. Only be strong and very courageous, being careful to do according to all the law that Moses, my servant, commanded you. Do not turn from it to the right hand or to the left, that you may have good success wherever you go. This book of the law shall not depart from your mouth, but you shall meditate on it day and night, so that you may be careful to do according to all that is written in it. For then you will make your way prosperous, and then you will have good success. Have I not commanded you? Be strong and courageous. Do not be frightened, and do not be dismayed, for the Lord your God is with you wherever you go. Philippians chapter 4, 19 through 20. And my God will supply every need of yours according to his riches and glory in Christ Jesus. To our God and Father be glory forever and ever. Amen. Psalm chapter 37, 3 through 11. Trust in the Lord and do good. Dwell in the land and befriend faithfulness. Delight yourself in the Lord, and he will give you the desires of your heart. Commit your way to the Lord. Trust in him, and he will act. He will bring forth your righteousness as the light, and your justice as the noonday. Be still before the Lord, and wait patiently for him. Fret not yourself over the one who prospers in his way, over the man who carries out evil devices. Refrain from anger and forsake wrath. Fret not yourself. It tends only to evil. For the evildoers shall be cut off, but those who wait for the Lord shall inherit the land. In just a little while, the wicked will be no more. Though you look carefully at his place, he will not be there. But the meek shall inherit the land and delight themselves in abundant peace. Psalm chapter 50, 14 through 15. Offer to God a sacrifice of thanksgiving, and perform your vows to the Most High, and call upon me in the day of trouble. I will deliver you, and you shall glorify me.

Revelation chapter 2, 5 through 7. Remember therefore from where you have fallen. Repent and do the works you did at first. If not, I will come to you and remove your lampstand from its place, unless you repent. Yet this you have. You hate the works of the Nicolaitans, which I also hate. He who has an ear, let him hear what the Spirit says to the churches. To the one who conquers, I will grant to eat of the tree of life, which is in the paradise of God. Revelation chapter 2, 10 through 11. Be faithful unto death, and I will give you the crown of life. He who has an ear, let him hear what the Spirit says to the churches. The one who conquers will not be hurt by the second death. Revelation chapter 2, verse 17. He who has an ear, let him hear what the Spirit says to the churches. To the one who conquers, I will give some of the hidden manna, and I will give him a white stone with a new name written on the stone that no one knows except the one who receives it. Revelation chapter 2, 26 through 29. The one who conquers and who keeps my works until the end, to him I will give authority over the nations, and he will rule them with a rod of iron, as when earthen pots are broken in pieces, even as I myself have received authority from my Father, and I will give him the morning star. He who has an ear, let him hear what the Spirit says to the churches. Revelation chapter 3, verse 5. The one who conquers will be clothed thus in white garments, and I will never blot out his name from the book of life. I will confess his name before my Father and before his angels. He who has an ear, let him hear what the Spirit says to the churches. Revelation chapter 3, 10 through 13. Because you have kept my word about patient endurance, I will keep you from the hour of trial that is coming on the whole world, to try those who dwell on the earth. I am coming soon. Hold fast what you have, so that no one may seize your crown. The one who conquers, I will make him a pillar in the temple of my God. Never shall he go out of it. And I will write on him the name of my God and the name of the city of my God, the New Jerusalem, which comes down from my God out of heaven, and my own new name. He who has an ear, let him hear what the Spirit says to the churches. Revelation chapter 3, 20 through 22. Behold, I stand at the door and knock. If anyone hears my voice and opens the door, I will come in to him and eat with him, and he with me. The one who conquers, I will grant him to sit with me on my throne, as I also conquered and sat down with my Father on his throne. He who has an ear, let him hear what the Spirit says to the churches. First Peter chapter 3, 10 through 12.
Whoever desires to love life and see good days, let him keep his tongue from evil and his lips from speaking deceit. Let him turn away from evil and do good. Let him seek peace and pursue it. For the eyes of the Lord are on the righteous, and his ears are open to their prayer. But the face of the Lord is against those who do evil. Philippians chapter 4, 4 through 9. Rejoice in the Lord always. Again, I will say, rejoice. Let your reasonableness be known to everyone. The Lord is at hand. Do not be anxious about anything, but in everything, by prayer and supplication, with thanksgiving, let your requests be known to God. And the peace of God, which surpasses all understanding, will guard your hearts and your minds in Christ Jesus. Finally, brothers, whatever is true, whatever is honorable, whatever is just, whatever is pure, whatever is lovely, whatever is commendable, if there is any excellence, if there is anything worthy of praise, think about these things. What you have learned and received and heard and seen in me, practice these things, and the God of peace will be with you. Psalm chapter 34, 15 through 19. The eyes of the Lord are toward the righteous, and his ears toward their cry. The face of the Lord is against those who do evil, to cut off the memory of them from the earth. When the righteous cry for help, the Lord hears and delivers them out of all their troubles. The Lord is near to the brokenhearted and saves the crushed in spirit. Many are the afflictions of the righteous, but the Lord delivers him out of them all. Jeremiah chapter 33, 2 through 3. Thus says the Lord who made the earth, the Lord who formed it to establish it, the Lord is his name. Call to me and I will answer you and will tell you great and hidden things that you have not known. Jeremiah chapter 33, verse 6. Behold, I will bring it health and cure, and I will cure them, and I will reveal to them abundance of peace and truth. Isaiah 41, 10 through 13. Fear not, for I am with you. Be not dismayed, for I am your God. I will strengthen you. I will help you. I will uphold you with my righteous right hand. Behold, all who are incensed against you shall be put to shame and confounded. Those who strive against you shall be as nothing and shall perish. You shall seek those who contend with you, but you shall not find them. Those who war against you shall be as nothing at all. For I, the Lord your God, hold your right hand. It is I who say to you, fear not. I am the one who helps you. Isaiah 40, 27 through 31. Why do you say, O Jacob, and speak, O Israel, my way is hidden from the Lord,
and my right is disregarded by my God. Have you not known? Have you not heard? The Lord is the everlasting God, the creator of the ends of the earth. He does not faint or grow weary. His understanding is unsearchable. He gives power to the faint, and to him who has no might, he increases strength. Even youths shall faint and be weary, and young men shall fall exhausted. But they who wait for the Lord shall renew their strength. They shall mount up with wings like eagles. They shall run and not be weary. They shall walk and not faint. Matthew chapter 11, 28 through 30. Come to me, all who labor and are heavily burdened, and I will give you rest. Take my yoke upon you.

He who dwells in the secret place of the Most High will rest in the shadow of the Almighty. I will say of Yahweh, He is my refuge and my fortress, my God in whom I trust. For He will deliver you from the snare of the fowler and from the deadly pestilence. He will cover you with His feathers. Under His wings you will take refuge. His faithfulness is your shield and rampart. You shall not be afraid of the terror by night, nor of the arrow that flies by day, nor of the pestilence that walks in darkness, nor of the destruction that wastes at noonday. 1,000 may fall at your side, and 10,000 at your right hand, but it will not come near you. You will only look with your eyes and see the recompense of the wicked. Because you have made Yahweh your refuge and the Most High your dwelling place, no evil shall happen to you, neither shall any plague come near your dwelling. For He will put His angels in charge of you to guard you in all your ways. They will bear you up in their hands so that you won't dash your foot against a stone. You will tread on the lion and the cobra. You will trample the young lion and the serpent underfoot. Because He has set His love on me, therefore I will deliver him. I will set him on high because he has known my name. He will call on me and I will answer him. I will be with him in trouble. I will deliver him and honor him. I will satisfy him with long life and show him my salvation. Romans chapter 8, 16 through 18. The Spirit Himself testifies with our spirit that we are children of God. And if children, then heirs, heirs of God, and joint heirs with Christ, if indeed we suffer with Him, that we may also be glorified with Him. For I consider that the sufferings of this present time are not worthy to be compared with the glory which will be revealed toward us. John chapter 14, 25 through 27. These things I have spoken to you while I am still with you. But the Helper, the Holy Spirit, whom the Father will send in my name, He will teach you all things and bring to your remembrance all that I have said to you. Peace I leave with you, my peace I give to you. Not as the world gives do I give to you. Let not your hearts be troubled, neither let them be afraid. Romans chapter 5. 1 through 5. Therefore, since we have been justified by faith, we have peace with God through our Lord Jesus Christ. Through Him, we have also obtained access by faith into this grace in which we stand, and we rejoice in hope of the glory of God. Not only that, but we rejoice in our sufferings, knowing that suffering produces endurance, and endurance produces character, and character produces hope, and hope does not put us to shame, because God's love has been poured into our hearts through the Holy Spirit who has been given to us. Second Corinthians chapter 13, verse 11. Finally, brothers, rejoice. Aim for restoration. Comfort one another. Agree with one another. Live in peace, and the God of love and peace will be with you.

Isaiah chapter 53, verse 5. But he was wounded for our transgressions. He was crushed for our iniquities. Upon him was the chastisement that brought us peace, and with his stripes we are healed. Psalm chapter 37, verse 37. Mark the blameless and behold the upright, for there is a future for the man of peace. Hebrews chapter 12, verse 11. For the moment, all discipline seems painful rather than pleasant. But later, it yields the peaceful fruit of righteousness to those who have been trained by it. Matthew chapter 6, 25 through 33. Therefore I tell you, do not be anxious about your life, what you will eat or what you will drink, nor about your body, what you will put on. Is not life more than food, and the body more than clothing? Look at the birds of the air. They neither sow nor reap, nor gather into barns, and yet your heavenly Father feeds them. Are you not of more value than they? And which of you, by being anxious, can add a single hour to his span of life? And why are you anxious about clothing? Consider the lilies of the field, how they grow. They neither toil nor spin. Yet I tell you, even Solomon in all his glory was not arrayed like one of these. But if God so clothes the grass of the field, which today is alive and tomorrow is thrown into the oven, will he not much more clothe you? O you of little faith. Therefore, do not be anxious, saying, what shall we eat, or what shall we drink, or what shall we wear? For the Gentiles seek after these things, and your heavenly Father knows that you need them all. But seek first the kingdom of God and his righteousness, and all these things will be added to you.

Psalm chapter 126, 5 through 6. Those who sow in tears shall reap with shouts of joy. He who goes out weeping, bearing the seed for sowing, shall come home with shouts of joy, bringing his sheaves with him. Psalm 16, 5 through 11. The Lord is my chosen portion and my cup. You hold my lot. The lines have fallen for me in pleasant places. Indeed, I have a beautiful inheritance. I bless the Lord who gives me counsel. In the night also my heart instructs me. I have set the Lord always before me. Because he is at my right hand, I shall not be shaken. Therefore my heart is glad, and my whole being rejoices. My flesh also dwells secure. For you will not abandon my soul to Sheol, or let your Holy One see corruption. You make known to me the path of life. In your presence there's fullness of joy. At your right hand are pleasures forevermore. John 16:33. I have said these things to you, that in me you may have peace. In the world you will have tribulation, but take heart. I have overcome the world. First Peter chapter 5, 6 through 7. Humble yourselves, therefore, under the mighty hand of God, so that at the proper time he may exalt you, casting all your anxieties on him, because he cares for you.

Lamentations 3:22-23. The steadfast love of the Lord never ceases. His mercies never come to an end. They are new every morning. Great is your faithfulness. Psalm 32:7-10. You are a hiding place for me. You preserve me from trouble. You surround me with shouts of deliverance. Many are the sorrows of the wicked, but steadfast love surrounds the one who trusts in the Lord. Jeremiah 17:7-8. Blessed is the man who trusts in the Lord, whose trust is the Lord. He is like a tree planted by water that sends out its roots by the stream and does not fear when heat comes, for its leaves remain green and is not anxious in the year of drought. For it does not cease to bear fruit. Romans 8:26-30. Likewise, the Spirit helps us in our weakness, for we do not know what to pray for as we ought, but the Spirit Himself intercedes for us with groanings too deep for words. And he who searches hearts knows what is the mind of the Spirit, because the Spirit intercedes for the saints according to the will of God. And we know that for those who love God, all things work together for good, for those who are called according to his purpose. For those whom he foreknew, he also predestined to be conformed to the image of his Son, in order that he might be the firstborn among many brothers. And those whom he predestined, he also called. And those whom he called, he also justified. And those whom he justified, he also glorified. Romans chapter 8:35-39. Who shall separate us from the love of Christ? Shall tribulation, or distress, or persecution, or famine, or nakedness, or danger, or sword? As it is written, for your sake we are being killed all day long. We are regarded as sheep to be slaughtered. No, in all these things we are more than conquerors, through him who loved us. For I am sure that neither death nor life, nor angels nor rulers, nor things present nor things to come, nor powers, nor height nor depth, nor anything else in all creation will be able to separate us from the love of God in Christ Jesus our Lord. Romans 10:9-13. If you confess with your mouth that Jesus is Lord, and believe in your heart that God raised him from the dead, you will be saved. For with the heart one believes and is justified, and with the mouth one confesses and is saved. For the scripture says, everyone who believes in him will not be put to shame. For there is no distinction between Jew and Greek, for the same Lord is Lord of all, bestowing his riches on all who call on him. For everyone who calls on the name of the Lord
will be saved. Psalm chapter 9:9-12. The Lord is a stronghold for the oppressed, a stronghold in times of trouble. And those who know your name put their trust in you. For you, O Lord, have not forsaken those who seek you. Sing praises to the Lord, who sits enthroned in Zion. Tell among the peoples his deeds. For he who avenges blood is mindful of them. He does not forget the cry of the afflicted. Proverbs 3:1-12. My son, do not forget my teaching, but let your heart keep my commands. For length of days and years of life and peace they will add to you. Let not steadfast love and faithfulness forsake you. Bind them around your neck. Write them on the tablet of your heart. So you will find favor and good success in the sight of God and man. Trust in the Lord with all your heart, and do not lean on your own understanding. In all your ways, acknowledge him, and he will make straight your paths. Be not wise in your own eyes. Fear the Lord, and turn away from evil. It will be healing to your flesh and refreshment to your bones. Honor the Lord with your wealth and with the first fruits of all your produce. Then your barns will be filled with plenty, and your vats will be bursting with wine. My son, do not despise the Lord's discipline or be weary of his reproof. For the Lord reproves him who he loves, as a father the son in whom he delights. James 5:13-16. Is anyone among you suffering? Let him pray. Is anyone cheerful? Let him sing praise. Is anyone among you sick? Let him call for the elders of the church, and let them pray over him, anointing him with oil in the name of the Lord. And the prayer of faith will save the one who is sick, and the Lord will raise him up. And if he has committed sins, he will be forgiven. Therefore, confess your sins to one another, and pray for one another that you may be healed. The prayer of a righteous person has great power as it is working. Matthew 7:7-11. Ask, and it will be given to you. Seek, and you will find. Knock, and it will be opened to you. For everyone who asks receives, and the one who seeks finds, and to the one who knocks it will be opened. Or which one of you, if his son asks him for bread, will give him a stone? Or if he asks for a fish, will give him a serpent? If you then, who are evil, know how to give good gifts to your children, how much more will your Father who is in heaven give good things to those who ask him? Psalm 103:1-12. Bless the Lord, O my soul, and all that is within me. Bless his holy name. Bless the Lord, O my soul,
and forget not all his benefits, who forgives all your iniquity, who heals all your diseases, who redeems your life from the pit, who crowns you with steadfast love and mercy, who satisfies you with good so that your youth is renewed like the eagles. The Lord works righteousness and justice for all who are oppressed. He made known his ways to Moses, his acts to the people of Israel. The Lord is merciful and gracious, slow to anger and abounding in steadfast love. He will not always chide, nor will he keep his anger forever. He does not deal with us according to our sins, nor repay us according to our iniquities. For as high as the heavens are above the earth, so great is his steadfast love toward those who fear him. As far as the east is from the west, so far does he remove our transgressions from us. As a father shows compassion to his children, so the Lord shows compassion to those who fear him. Psalm 107, 13 through 16. Then they cried to the Lord in their trouble, and he delivered them from their distress. He brought them out of darkness and the shadow of death, and burst their bonds apart. Let them thank the Lord for his steadfast love, for his wondrous works to the children of man. For he shatters the doors of bronze and cuts into the bars of iron. John 14:1-7. Let not your hearts be troubled. Believe in God. Believe also in me. In my Father's house are many rooms. If it were not so, would I have told you that I go to prepare a place for you? And if I go and prepare a place for you, I will come again and will take you to myself, that where I am, you may also be. And you know the way to where I am going. Thomas said to him, Lord, we do not know where you are going. How can we know the way? Jesus said to him, I am the way, and the truth, and the life. No one comes to the Father except through me. If you had known me, you would have known my Father also. From now on, you do know him and have seen him. John 14:12-21. Truly, truly I say to you, whoever believes in me will also do the works that I do, and greater works than these will he do, because I am going to the Father. Whatever you ask in my name, this I will do, that the Father may be glorified in the Son. If you ask me anything in my name, I will do it. If you love me, you will keep my commandments. And I will ask the Father, and he will give you another helper to be with you forever, even the Spirit of truth, whom the world cannot receive because it neither sees him nor knows him. You know him, for he dwells with you and will be in you. I will not leave you as orphans. I will come to you. Yet a little while and the world will see me no more, but you will see me. Because I live, you also will live. In that day you will know that I am in my Father, and you in me, and I in you. Whoever has my commandments and keeps them, he it is who loves me. And he who loves me will be loved by my Father,
and I will love him and manifest myself to him. Mark 10, 27 through 31. Jesus looked at them and said, "With man it is impossible, but not with God. For all things are possible with God." Peter began to say to him, "See, we have left everything and followed you." Jesus said, "Truly, I say to you, there is no one who has left house or brothers or sisters or mother or father or children or lands for my sake and for the gospel, who will not receive 100-fold now in this time, houses and brothers and sisters and mothers and children and lands, with persecutions and in the age to come eternal life. But many who are first will be last, and the last will be first." Matthew 24, 12 through 13. "And because lawlessness will be increased, the love of many will grow cold. But the one who endures to the end will be saved." John chapter 15, 1 through 11. "I am the true vine, and my Father is the vine dresser. Every branch in me that does not bear fruit, he takes away. And every branch that does bear fruit, he prunes, that it may bear more fruit. Already you are clean because of the word that I have spoken to you. Abide in me, and I in you. As the branch cannot bear fruit by itself, unless it abides in the vine, neither can you, unless you abide in me. I am the vine, you are the branches. Whoever abides in me and I in him, he it is that bears much fruit. For apart from me, you can do nothing. If anyone does not abide in me, he is thrown away like a branch and withers. And the branches are gathered, thrown into the fire and burned. If you abide in me and my words abide in you, ask whatever you wish, and it will be done for you. By this my Father is glorified, that you bear much fruit, and so prove to be my disciples. As the Father has loved me, so have I loved you. Abide in my love. If you keep my commandments, you will abide in my love, just as I have kept my Father's commandments and abide in his love. These things I have spoken to you, that my joy may be in you and that your joy may be full." 2 Peter 1, 3 through 11. "His divine power has granted to us all things that pertain to life and godliness, through the knowledge of him who called us to his own glory and excellence, by which he granted to us his precious and very great promises, so that through them you may become partakers of the divine nature, having escaped from the corruption that is in the world because of sinful desire. For this very reason, make every effort to supplement your faith with virtue, and virtue with knowledge, and knowledge with self-control, and self-control with steadfastness, and steadfastness with godliness, and godliness with brotherly affection, and brotherly affection with love. For if these qualities are yours and are increasing, they keep you from being ineffective or unfruitful in the knowledge of our Lord Jesus Christ. For whoever lacks these qualities is so nearsighted that he is blind, having forgotten that he was cleansed from his former sins. Therefore, brothers, be all the more diligent to confirm your calling and election.
For if you practice these qualities, you will never fall. For in this way there will be richly provided for you an entrance into the eternal kingdom of our Lord and Savior, Jesus Christ. Job 36:10-11. He opens their ears to instruction and commands that they return from iniquity. If they listen and serve him, they complete their days in prosperity and their years in pleasantness. Psalm 46:1-7. God is our refuge and strength, a very present help in trouble. Therefore, we will not fear though the earth gives way, though the mountains be moved into the heart of the sea, though its waters roar and foam, though the mountains tremble at its swelling. There is a river whose streams make glad the city of God, the holy habitation of the Most High. God is in the midst of her. She shall not be moved. God will help her when morning dawns. The nations rage, the kingdoms totter. He utters his voice, the earth melts. The Lord of hosts is with us. The God of Jacob is our fortress. Romans chapter 6:5-14. For if we have been united with him in a death like his, we shall certainly be united with him in a resurrection like his. We know that our old self was crucified with him in order that the body of sin might be brought to nothing, so that we would no longer be enslaved to sin. For one who has died has been set free from sin. Now, if we have died with Christ, we believe that we will also live with him. We know that Christ, being raised from the dead, will never die again. Death no longer has dominion over him. For the death he died to sin once for all. But the life he lives to God. So you also must consider yourselves dead to sin and alive to God in Christ Jesus. Let not sin, therefore, reign in your mortal body, to make you obey its passions. Do not present your members to sin as instruments for unrighteousness, but present yourselves to God as those who have been brought from death to life, and your members to God as instruments for righteousness. For sin will have no dominion over you, since you are not under law, but under grace. Psalm 147:1-6. Praise the Lord, for it is good to sing praises to our God, for it is pleasant, and a song of praise is fitting. The Lord builds up Jerusalem. He gathers the outcasts of Israel. He heals the brokenhearted and binds up their wounds. He determines the number of the stars. He gives to all of them their names. Great is our Lord, and abundant in power. His understanding is beyond measure. The Lord lifts up the humble. He casts the wicked to the ground. Revelation 21:1-7. Then I saw a new heaven and a new earth, for the first heaven and the first earth had passed away, and the sea was no more. And I saw the holy city, New Jerusalem, coming down out of heaven from God, prepared as a bride adorned for her husband.
And I heard a loud voice from the throne saying, "Behold, the dwelling place of God is with man. He will dwell with them, and they will be his people, and God himself will be with them as their God. He will wipe away every tear from their eyes, and death shall be no more. Neither shall there be mourning, nor crying, nor pain anymore. For the former things have passed away." And he who was seated on the throne said, "Behold, I am making all things new." Also he said, "Write this down, for these words are trustworthy and true." And he said to me, "It is done. I am the Alpha and the Omega, the beginning and the end. To the thirsty I will give from the spring of the water of life without payment. The one who conquers will have this heritage, and I will be his God, and he will be my son." Galatians 6, 8 through 10. "For the one who sows to his own flesh will from the flesh reap corruption. But the one who sows to the Spirit will from the Spirit reap eternal life. And let us not grow weary of doing good, for in due season we will reap if we do not give up. So then, as we have opportunity, let us do good to everyone, and especially to those who are of the household of faith." Psalm 138. "I give you thanks, O Lord, with my whole heart. Before the gods I sing your praise. I bow down toward your holy temple and give thanks to your name for your steadfast love and your faithfulness. For you have exalted above all things your name and your word. On the day I called, you answered me. My strength of soul you increased. All the kings of the earth shall give you thanks, O Lord. For they have heard the words of your mouth, and they shall sing of the ways of the Lord. For great is the glory of the Lord. For though the Lord is high, he regards the lowly, but the haughty he knows from afar. Though I walk in the midst of trouble, you preserve my life. You stretch out your hand against the wrath of my enemies, and your right hand delivers me. The Lord will fulfill his purpose for me. Your steadfast love, O Lord, endures forever. Do not forsake the work of your hands." First John 2, 24-25. "Let what you heard from the beginning abide in you. If what you heard from the beginning abides in you, then you too will abide in the Son and in the Father. And this is the promise that he made to us: eternal life." John chapter 6, 47 through 51. "Truly, truly I say to you, whoever believes has eternal life. I am the bread of life. Your fathers ate the manna in the wilderness, and they died. This is the bread that comes down from heaven, so that one may eat of it and not die. I am the living bread that came down from heaven. If anyone eats of this bread, he will live forever. And the bread that I will give for the life of the world is my flesh."
Matthew 6:14-15. For if you forgive others their trespasses, your heavenly Father will also forgive you. But if you do not forgive others their trespasses, neither will your Father forgive your trespasses. Psalm 55:22. Cast your burden on the Lord, and He will sustain you. He will never permit the righteous to be moved. Isaiah 52:12. For you shall not go out in haste, and you shall not go in flight. For the Lord will go before you, and the God of Israel will be your rear guard. Psalm 32:8. I will instruct you and teach you in the way you should go. I will counsel you with my eye upon you. Isaiah 30:18-21. Therefore the Lord waits to be gracious to you, and therefore He exalts Himself to show mercy to you. For the Lord is a God of justice. Blessed are all those who wait for Him. For a people shall dwell in Zion, in Jerusalem. You shall weep no more. He will surely be gracious to you at the sound of your cry. As soon as He hears it, He answers you. And though the Lord give you the bread of adversity and the water of affliction, yet your teacher will not hide himself anymore, but your eyes shall see your teacher, and your ears shall hear a word behind you saying, "This is the way, walk in it," when you turn to the right or when you turn to the left. Philippians 1:6. And I am sure of this, that He who began a good work in you will bring it to completion at the day of Jesus Christ. Isaiah 26:3. You keep him in perfect peace whose mind is stayed on you, because he trusts in you. John 11:25-26. Jesus said to her, "I am the resurrection and the life. Whoever believes in me, though he die, yet shall he live. And everyone who lives and believes in me shall never die." Second Corinthians 4:16-18. So we do not lose heart. Though our outward self is wasting away, our inner self is being renewed day by day. For this light momentary affliction is preparing for us an eternal weight of glory beyond all comparison. As we look not to the things that are seen, but to the things that are unseen. For the things that are seen are transient, but the things that are unseen are eternal. Philippians 3:20-21. But our citizenship is in heaven, and from it we await a Savior, the Lord Jesus Christ, who will transform our lowly body to be like His glorious body by the power that enables Him even to subject all things to Himself. Matthew 5:2-11. And He opened His mouth and taught them, saying, "Blessed are the poor in spirit,
for theirs is the kingdom of heaven. Blessed are those who mourn, for they shall be comforted. Blessed are the meek, for they shall inherit the earth. Blessed are those who hunger and thirst for righteousness, for they shall be satisfied. Blessed are the merciful, for they shall receive mercy. Blessed are the pure in heart, for they shall see God. Blessed are the peacemakers, for they shall be called sons of God. Blessed are those who are persecuted for righteousness' sake, for theirs is the kingdom of heaven. Blessed are you when others revile you and persecute you and utter all kinds of evil against you falsely on my account. Rejoice and be glad, for your reward is great in heaven, for so they persecuted the prophets who were before you. First John 4, verse 4. Little children, you are from God and have overcome them, for he who is in you is greater than he who is in the world. Matthew chapter 10, 39 through 42. Whoever finds his life will lose it, and whoever loses his life for my sake will find it. Whoever receives you receives me, and whoever receives me receives him who sent me. The one who receives a prophet because he is a prophet will receive a prophet's reward, and the one who receives a righteous person because he is a righteous person, will receive a righteous person's reward. And whoever gives one of these little ones even a cup of cold water, because he is a disciple, truly I say to you, he will by no means lose his reward. Psalm 145, 13 through 19. The Lord is faithful in all his words, and kind in all his works. The Lord upholds all who are falling, and raises up all who are bowed down. The eyes of all look to you, and you give them their food in due season. You open your hand, you satisfy the desire of every living thing. The Lord is righteous in all his ways, and kind in all his works. The Lord is near to all who call on him, to all who call on him in truth. He fulfills the desire of those who fear him. He also hears their cry and saves them. First Corinthians 10, verse 13. No temptation has overtaken you that is not common to man. God is faithful, and he will not let you be tempted beyond your ability. But with the temptation, he will also provide the way of escape, that you may be able to endure it. Second Peter 3, 8 through 9. But do not overlook this one fact, beloved, that with the Lord, one day is as 1,000 years, and 1,000 years as one day. The Lord is not slow to fulfill his promise, as some count slowness, but is patient toward you, not wishing that any should perish, but that all should reach repentance.

I decree and declare, this is the day the Lord has made. Since every good gift comes from God, I speak that this day is both good and perfect. 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with your assignment, what you should be doing when you get there, with relationships, who you should be doing it with when you get there, the people that add value to your life, with resources, with what you should be doing it with timing and your gifts and your abilities. Your timing is when you should be doing what you're doing. I pronounce a benediction upon you that God would give you a strategy, give you the ability to know what you should be doing and how you should be doing it. And then finally, I pronounce a blessing upon you and this benediction that you will leave a legacy, that you will leave something for the next generation to know that you did it. I pronounce this benediction upon you, that you will live in a prosperous, healthy environment. May God prosper the works of your hand. 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

I never lack witty million-dollar ideas and creative billion-dollar inventions. 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May God dissolve the pain of yesterday so that it will never appear again tomorrow. May the abundance of the sea be converted unto you. May every good seed you planted last season yield a fruitful harvest this season. May your activities be synchronized and syncopated to heaven's rhythm. 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May excellence be the signature upon all you do and say. May you become all that God will have you to become. May God supply all your need according to his riches in glory. May his spirit be your companion. May Jesus forever be your Lord and Savior. May you become the head and not the tail. May you forever be the first and not last. May you forever be above only and not beneath. May you be strengthened in the inner man. May you continue to dream big. May you awaken every morning to live the life of your dreams. May you live a humble life of gratitude and thanksgiving, knowing that he which began the good work in you will complete it, for faithful is he that calls you to this realm of success and prosperity, and it is he who will also do it. I speak this benediction of blessing upon your life in the name of Jesus. According to Genesis 28:3-4, and the God Almighty bless thee and make thee fruitful and multiply thee, that thou mayest be a multitude of people, and give thee the blessing of Abraham to thee, to thy seed with thee, that thou mayest inherit the land whereinto thou was a stranger, which God gave unto Abraham. According to Ephesians 3:20-21, now unto him that is able to do the exceeding abundantly above all you could ask or think, according to the power that worketh in us, unto him be glory in the church by Jesus Christ throughout all age, world without end. Amen. According to Psalm 129:8, the blessing of the Lord be upon you. We bless you in the name of the Lord. And according to Numbers 6:24-26, the Lord bless thee and keep thee and be gracious unto thee. The Lord lift up his countenance upon thee and give thee peace.

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1: Let me speak to that person that feels like they lost their worth or their value. This is a dollar bill. Now, if I go to the store and there's something for 90 cents, can I buy it with this dollar bill? Okay, all right, so if I go to the store and there's something for 85 cents and after tax, it ends up being 96 cents. Can I buy it with this dollar bill? Okay, all right. So what if I ball the dollar bill up? Think about it now. Like, I just ball the dollar bill up. Like, so it can't be worth a dollar now. It's probably worth like 95 cents, right? How much do you think it's worth? A dollar. Listen, y'all gotta pay attention. I just balled it up, so clearly it's not worth a dollar anymore. All right, so maybe, what if I step on it? What if I stomp it? I just stomped it. How much is it worth now? Maybe 65 cents, 68 cents? It's still worth a dollar? Okay, what if I ball it up? What if I stomp on it? And then I put it in the trash can, and it's in here with some trash, and it's around some beer and some gum and a bunch of other nasty stuff, and some guy off the street pulls the dollar out, unfolds it. How much is it worth now? Maybe 82 cents? At least 92 cents? It's okay, all right, so what if I ball it up? What if I step on it? What if I put it in trash? And then, watch this, I tear it in half. Think about it now, right? How much is it worth now? A dollar? I could tape it? Wait a second. I just balled it up. I just stepped on it. I put it in trash. I pulled it out. Then I tore it in half. And you mean to tell me I can pick the dollar up, I can wipe it off, and I can put some tape around it, and it's still worth a dollar? Then why, if this dollar doesn't lose its worth,

0: 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And there is nothing that can happen that can take your worth and your value away. So what you got to do now is you got to pick yourself up. You got to dust yourself off and you got to keep moving.
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15: On creation's morning, an all-powerful God flung the glittering stars against the velvet of the night. He holds the seven seas in the palm of his hand. He measures space with his fingertips. He weighs the mountains in a scale and the hills in a balance. The God that we serve has total control. He said, "Let there be light." And in that moment of time, darkness was shattered and conquered forever. His son, Jesus Christ, walked upon the raging sea of the Sea of Galilee, and he held the winds in his fist and said, "Peace be still." That's control. That God is in control of planet Earth. And he can be absolutely in control of your life if you'll let him. He will make a way where there seems to be no way. Stop worrying and start living. Worry proves that you don't believe God can take care of you. Worry is faith in fear. Worry is faith in fear. The two words in the New Testament from the mouth of the apostles, fear not, fear not, fear not the past. Why? Because your past has been forgiven and forgotten. Fear not the present. I will never leave you nor forsake you. Joshua 1:9. Be not afraid, for thy God is with you wherever you go. David said, "Yea, though I walk through the valley of the shadow of death, I will fear no evil, for thou art with me." Death has been reduced to a shadow. The Lord is my light and my salvation. Whom shall I fear? The Lord is the strength of my life. Of whom shall I be afraid? Psalms 27:1. Hebrews 13:6. The Lord is my helper. I will not fear what man can do with me. Fear not death. The Bible says, "I am he who was dead, and behold, I am alive forevermore." Fear not sickness, because this is the book of the great physician. Fear not poverty, for it is the Lord that gives you the power to get wealth. Fear not other people. The Bible says, "I will make your enemies to be at peace with you. You will climb the impossible mountain. I'll give you the ability to defeat the impossible foe. 1,000 shall fall at your left hand. 10,000 shall fall at your right hand." David said, "I will fear no evil." Why? Because God Almighty is with me. That's why. Worry is trust in the unpleasant. Worry is assurance that disaster is coming. Worry is believing in your personal defeat and despair. Worry is a polluted stream that flows through your brain, that drowns hope and optimism, that kills faith. Worry is interest paid on trouble that never happens. Think about that. One old man said, and I quote, "Most of the trouble I've had in life never happened." How many of you have worried yourself silly about something you just knew was going to be disaster and it never happened?
16: Worry enters our life through thoughts, but the Bible teaches us to cast all of our care on God because He cares for us. Life is real, and we never know exactly what's going to come our way, but we do know God. We don't have to live in fear because He's with us and He's on our side. Well, worry sees the problem, but it doesn't see God. I don't think it's wrong to see the problem. Matter of fact, I think we should look at our problems squarely, and then we need to tell them where they stand in relationship to God. Worry sees the problem, but faith sees the God who can handle the problem. And that's what we have to do. In whatever situation you're in right now in your life, whether it's something with your kids or your marriage or your finances, or you think you're never going to recover from your past, or you're fighting with some kind of an addiction or some kind of a sin that just keeps trying to cling to you, whatever it is, you have to know that God is greater than any problem that you have. And you have to not worry, because when you pray and then you worry, the worry nullifies your prayer. Prayer is something you do instead of worry. If we pray and then worry, we're saying with our mouth that we're depending on God, but we're saying with our actions that we don't really believe that God's going to come through, so we're going to worry and have a backup plan just in case He doesn't. We don't have to know what God is going to do. We don't have to know when He's going to do it. All we need to know is that He is, and He has a plan, and at the right time, not our time, but at the right time, God will execute that plan. Matter of fact, I'm going to tell you something that's just bubbling up in my heart right now. God is working in your life, every single one of you. God is working in your life right now in ways that you cannot feel, don't see, and don't understand. And everything that we go through, we need to lift up our voice and say, God, I believe You're working in my life right now. I'm expecting something good. And God is with you in your situations. Some of you are in very difficult situations. And yet in the midst of that, you have joy and peace and you have hope. And only God can give us that. God is with you. Just because you have a problem, that does not mean that God has abandoned you. God is with you.
15: Jesus Christ made the profound statements about worry that the world has ever heard in Matthew, the 6th chapter. Therefore, I say to you, do not worry about your life, what you will eat or what you will drink, nor about your body, what you will put on. Is not life more than food and the body more than clothing? Look at the birds of the air, for they neither sow nor reap, nor gather in barns, yet your heavenly Father feeds them. Are you not of more value than they? Which of you by worrying can add one cubit to his stature? So why do you worry about clothing? Consider the lilies of the field, how they grow. They neither toil nor spin. And yet I say to you that even Solomon, all of his glory, was not arrayed like one of these. Now if God so clothes the grass of the field, which today is and tomorrow is thrown into the oven, will He not much more clothe you, O you of little faith? Therefore do not worry, saying, what shall we eat, or what shall we drink, or what shall we wear? For after all these things the Gentiles seek, for your heavenly Father knows that you need all these things. But seek first the kingdom of God and His righteousness, and all of these things shall be added unto you. Therefore do not worry about tomorrow, for tomorrow will worry about its own things. Sufficient for the day is its own trouble. Simple, profound.
16: God gives you what you need. And I'm sure that many of you have things looming out there in the future that you know is going to require answers. And you don't have those answers. But you know what? The greatest way that you can show faith in God is to refuse to worry about it, refuse to think about it excessively, and every time it comes to your brain, just say, I don't know what I'm going to do, but I know the God who does know what I'm going to do. And that's when we get over into the miracle realm with God, where He can do exceedingly abundantly above and beyond all that we could ever dare to hope, ask, or think. Many of you have got a wonderful testimony in your life of what God has done for you. And God has brought you from some places that nobody would ever thought that you could have recovered from. Of course, I have that same testimony myself. And I'm telling you what, God is no respecter of persons. His promises are not for somebody else or an elite few. They are for you. He is here right now. And he is taking care of your situation. You don't have to worry. God will do one of two things if you have a problem. He will either remove the problem, which is always our first choice, and usually the only thing that we think we can even be remotely satisfied with. He will either remove the problem, or he will give you the strength, the grace, the ability to go through the problem. Now, I know we don't like the going through part, but I'm telling you, if you can say, God, I know you'll do one of two things. You're either going to remove this, you're going to move it, you're going to take it away, or you're going to give me the grace to deal with it. And if we can trust God enough to leave that choice up to him, because if he lets us go through it, then he's got a purpose in mind. There's something we're going to get out of it that we need. Trusting God is wonderful. It's so wonderful to just say, I don't understand this, but I believe God's going to work it out.
6: Okay. I'm about to

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1: The devil knew God was going to bless you. Hell knew God was going to use you. Hell knew that God had a purpose for your life. He earmarked it with calamity. Over the 65 years of my life, I don't think I knew it when I started. I started preaching at 19. I started pastoring at 21. I don't think I knew it then, but I know it now. The best things in life takes time. When I was younger, I was impatient because I had the naivety of thinking that dreams would come quickly. But the best things in life take time. From simple things like food, preparation to more complicated issues of parenting and marriage, the best things in life take time. People who don't have time to cook don't cook well because the best things in life take time. It is a sharp contrast between being rich and being wealthy. You can hit the lottery, receive an inheritance. You can be catapulted from rags to riches, and you can be rich quick. Though many define wealth differently than how I will today, true wealth isn't just about money, but it is about the lessons you learn while struggling upward. If you have money without wisdom, you will soon be parted from your money. The best things in life take time. Takes relationships. You've got the money, but because it was given to you quickly, you didn't build the infrastructure to sustain it. You don't have the relationships to sustain it. You don't have the information to sustain it. And most people who hit the lottery, 70 to 80% of them go broke within 5 years. You can't imagine that you could hit that much money and lose it, but the truth of the matter is God is teaching us that the best things in life take time. There are things that you learn from struggling. There are things that you learn from tests and trials and trial and error. Some of my best teachers were failure. It takes time to do well. It takes even longer to be well. Everything, there is a season and a time to every purpose under heaven. You got purpose, but do you understand season and time? Now, we read over that quickly, but we really don't think about it, because if we thought about it, we would understand that some people are seasonal. Some relationships are seasonal. Some opportunities are seasonal. And yet when we see the seasons change, we think the blessing has ceased. But it is not that the blessing has ceased, it is that the season has changed. There's a great deal, I got a lot of trees in my yard. There's a great deal of difference between how my yard looks in the spring and how it looks in the fall. And by the time it gets to winter, quite frankly, the trees are ugly and barren and destitute. And if you came in the winter and saw it, you would have no idea of how beautiful it would be if it takes time. There is a time to be born and there is a time to die. A time to plant and a time to pluck up that which is planted. Do you know the difference in your life? The difference between knowing when to plant and when to pluck. Have you ever asked God, maybe you've asked him when to plant, but have you ever asked him when to pluck up? Or are you intent on keeping that which is planted to the destruction of plucking up that which you have become accustomed to? You can't have a new season until you are willing to say goodbye to the season you had. I call it the art of letting go, the spirit of release, not wrestling, releasing. Some of you are wrestling to hold on to something that God is trying to take away from you, and you need to release it and simply let it go. That was that season. When I was a child, I thought as a child, I spake as a child, I understood as a child. But when I became a man, I had to let go of childish things, childish thinking. If you are still talking the way you were talking 10 years ago, I've got bad news for you. You have a deformity, a spiritual dysfunction that keeps your thoughts in one dimension. That means you can't fall in love with your thoughts. Because if you are stubborn with your thoughts, you delay your next season. I have watched some of the greatest people in every industry you can imagine. I've had the privilege of having relationships with people who were at the top of their game in just about every industry you can imagine. Those that leave the greatest impact understand timing. Timing is everything. Many people don't realize that part of the art of baking is timing. There are a lot of people that cook but don't bake because part of the art of baking is timing. You've got to understand it's timing in baseball. It's not just skill. It is the timing that causes the batter to be effective at swinging the bat. You can have the right swing, but if you swing at the wrong time, you won't have the impact that you should have had. Some of you are trying to do the right swing, but you're swinging at the wrong time. You're in such a hurry that you're swinging before the ball can strike the target because you are more moved by the crowd than you are by the ball. You can't be fruitful out of season. You can be right about what you said, but wrong about when you said it and do more damage than you did good. It's not about right and wrong, it's about timing. Right information delivered at the wrong time can tear a marriage up, can cause a child to feel defeated, can stop a loan from going through, can stop the house from being built, can stop you from having the peace you ought to have. You're worried about being right. You need to be worried about timing, timing. You have to do things at the right time or you're not going to have the effect that you would have had because you don't understand timing, because timing is absolutely everything. I've given this illustration before, but I want to paint it again for you that have not heard it. Harlan Sanders built an amazing business because he did the right thing at the right time. KFC came at a time in the American history that women had just started to go to work. It came at a time in history that families were still sitting around the table. It solved the problem. How can we simulate a family dinner without the woman being home to cook? Doing the right thing at the right time. It wasn't just about the chicken is good. It was that the need was great. It solved the problem and it came at the right time. Let me make this clear. If he opened up now, he'd go bankrupt. You can sustain it at this level, but you can't start it at this level because now if you open it up, they want to know, is it gluten-free? Do you have vegan chicken? I'm a pescatarian. They were not asking those questions at that time. Success is as much about timing as it is about anything else. Do you know what time it is in your life? You have to know when it's your season and you have to know when it's over. You have to know when to hold it. You have to know when to fold it. You cannot see folding as failure. It's all about timing. In the story, we have a certain man who had his servants to sow good seed in the field. And while they slept, the enemy comes in while they are asleep and plants the weeds or the tear while they're sleeping. In the story, they don't wake up the next morning and know the enemy has been there. Because the enemy has planted it in such a way that when they wake up in the morning, they do not notice any change. Notice the timing. It was not the next day. But while they did not notice it, the evil or weeds were sown in the wheat. Anybody who understands this understands that there are important truths to be learned. Lesson number one, it is naive to think that the planting of good exempts us from the presence of bad. This is important for us to understand. Just because God allows wheat to be planted doesn't mean that weeds are restricted. The kingdom is like this. The kingdom is like this. So we have to be able to produce in the presence of weeds. So for all of you who are waiting for all the weeds to be gone before you produce the wheat, you are not digging deep enough into this text, because this text declares there will never be a day that you can be wheatful without being weedful. God allows the wheat to be planted. That doesn't mean that the weeds are restricted. Wheat is planted with great intentionality. Wheat is planted with great intentionality. In other words, wheat is not going to grow in this ground if it is not planted. It is not a natural result of the climate, the soil, the rain, and the sunshine. It has to be planted. Nobody succeeds accidentally. Nobody wins a marathon accidentally. Nobody wins the Olympics accidentally. Nobody gets a master's degree accidentally. Nobody gets a diploma accidentally. Nobody passes a GED accidentally. Nobody gets a promotion accidentally. Just because you pray doesn't mean you win. This is work. This is sweat. This is labor, because this is agriculture. And agriculture means that the intention of sowing the seed is that I might have wheat. And the intention of having wheat is that I might have bread. From seed to wheat to bread. I can't plant seed today and eat bread tonight. So if I am going to be seedful, I have to be patient for the seed to grow first down and then up. Some of you are standing over your life talking about, I don't see nothing. I don't see nothing. I keep sowing and I don't see nothing. The seed grows down before it grows up. You're not supposed to see it, but just because you don't see it doesn't mean that the roots are not growing in the soil. And if you wait a little while, it is going to go from seed to wheat, and from wheat to bread. And there is work in between every stage. The seed is work, the weed is work, the bread is work. You cannot eat any better than you work. You've got to be willing to be controversial. You've got to be willing to be talked about. And the greatest problem in our community right now is that we are so sensitive. We're more worried about being liked than we are being fruitful. And you're praying to God about what they said, and she said, and he said, and God said, unless you deny mother, father, sister, brother, and even deny yourself, you cannot be my disciple. What they say about you doesn't matter. Weeds don't like wheat. Get it to your head. Weeds don't like wheat. You got to decide, do you want to be wheat? or do you want to be weeds? Whenever there is great potential for harvest, the enemy will always earmark the spot with calamity. The devil knew God was going to bless you. Hell knew God was going to use you. Hell knew that God had a purpose for your life. He earmarked it with calamity. Whatever went wrong in your life, whatever calamities happened in your life, whatever calamities that happened in your past, whatever trauma you went through in your life, in your childhood, was the enemy's way of earmarking the spot. He knew it wasn't time yet, but he started working underground before you ever came up, so that he would have his system in place before you became fruitful. He would always already have his infrastructure in place so you would have something to struggle with. Why am I so doubtful? Why am I so insecure? Why am I so needy? Why am I so petty? He earmarked you. He had to start the infrastructure early. Because once you became fruitful, it would be too late to do anything to you. He had to start it early in your life so you would be broken in all the right places. You're not just fighting a demon. You're fighting a system. Corruption and destruction are two different things. Corruption and destruction are two different things. He could not destroy the wheat. So all he could do was corrupt the environment in which the wheat was coming. He couldn't stop you from coming up. He just wanted to make it hard for you. So since corruption and destruction are not the same thing, and he couldn't destroy my blessing, he wanted to corrupt my environment. The trick is to wait it out. The master says, leave it alone, lest while trying to fix it, you make it worse. It's a setup. Weed cannot change wheat. So why did he plant it? To trick you into this impatience where you feel like you're running out of time and you got to do something now. Your faith is expressed through your silence. This is not your battle. The wisdom of waiting is the opiate of faith. The most expensive seed you can plant is time. If you sow money, you're gonna get some more money. But if you plant time, you'll never have it again. And the enemy has plagued you with a spirit of urgency that makes you want to take matters into your own hands. They that wait upon the Lord shall renew their strength. They shall mount up on wings like eagles. They shall run and not be weary. They shall walk and not faint. He says, leave it alone. It's not that you're wrong, it's that the timing isn't right. If you pull it before the wheat is harvested, we will lose the whole harvest through the seduction of your frustration with the wheat. If you just wait it out, the harvest cannot be rushed by the need or even the angst of the planter, but it will come. It is inevitable. God says, don't pull it before the harvest. If you pull it before the harvest, you're going to kill your destiny. But in the time of harvest, where you have nothing to lose, the wheat coming up with the weeds won't matter because you've already brought forth fruit. You are going to come into a harvest season. And what you couldn't deal with in this season, you will be able to deal with in the next season without damage to your harvest.

0: I want to be clear that God had given to Saul clear-cut instructions. Somebody say clear instructions. There's no debate. There's no questions to be asked. There's no discussion about it. The instructions are clear. Just like I know in your life, there's some clear things that God has given you clear instructions on what he wants you to do. Without me being in your devotions, without me being there when you read the scriptures, without me being there when God talks to you, I know that every person in here, there's some clear things that God has told you to do in your life.
1: When we do not obey God, what a tragedy comes into our lives. I know I talked to a man one time. He was a preacher. He was in secular work, but he was a preacher. And God had, you know, had moved upon him and was pulling him out of secular work. Now, I'm not saying it's wrong to work in secular work, but God was moving upon him and calling him to a great ministry. And God was trying to get him to obey. And he sat in my home, and God's power was on him so much. The call of God was so evident. Oh my, he said, Brother Osteen, God's hands on me. He's calling me to do this. He's telling me to do this. I know the will of God, but he said, I can't do it. I said, why can't you do it? He said, you see, where I work, I have 2 more years to work, and then my retirement will vest. And if I'll just stay 2 more years, I'll vest my retirement, and I won't lose that money. I called him by name. I said, don't do that. Don't do that. I said, obey God. Obey God. I'm telling you, God's the one that made all the gold and the silver. God's the one that has everything. Obey God. I said, don't wait 2 years. And he struggled with that. And he said, no. He said, I just can't bring myself to obey God. I've got to wait. Then I will obey God. I'll wait 2 years and then I will obey God. Listen, folks, that's a dangerous thing. He walked out of that house. Sadness was on my heart, in my heart, because I knew that he was on dangerous territory. Do you know what happened to that man? That man got all mixed up with somebody else. That man divorced his wife, broke up his home, and now is out there in the shallows of life. He lost his opportunity to obey God and just walked his own way and ruined his life, the life of his family, and the life of his ministry. It's a tragic thing not to obey God.
2: It's amazing how God knows before you make a decision about something, before he even brings it up, he'll let something happen in your life that sort of gets you ready for it. And I think about how many times that's happened in my life. And I remember one occasion, I was flying to Atlanta, and it was a snowstorm, and this pilot had, in this particular ministry, it said, we'll drop you off in Atlanta. I said, okay, thank you very much. And we were in the conversation. He was sitting across from me, just the two of us in the plane. And he was talking about his ministry and how big it was. And it was all over everywhere, no question about it. And he was an excellent preacher. And he said, Charles, if you're going to grow the ministry, you got to ask for money. If you don't ask for money, your ministry is not going to grow. When he said that, I can still remember where he was sitting and what I felt. It's just like God shot an arrow straight to my heart. And so I thanked him for telling me that. And then one day I was down praying, asking the Lord to give us direction about what we were to do in purchasing a building and expanding the ministry and so forth. And I'd been praying all week, asking God to give me direction about it, because at that time we just had one little small building, and there were about 10 of us on the staff at that time. And so just asking God, show me what to do. What do you want me to do? And we didn't have any money much. And so I kept praying and asking the Lord to lay it on my heart. And this happened to be the week before Easter. And at 11 o'clock on Saturday night, I had no message. God shut me down. And I did what any pastor would do. I flipped through all my oldest sermons I'd preached on Easter, seeing if I could get some affirmation, some confirmation on one of them. Dead silence. At 11:30, I gave up. I said, "Okay, God, what are you saying to me?" He said, "You must never spend one moment of time on television asking for money. Never. Under no condition." So I said, "Okay." Well, I didn't have much choice. It was Saturday night and tomorrow's Easter, but I meant what I said. "Okay, Lord." And God will come to you in certain times in your life to say things very clearly if you'll listen. But just a little short hop down, hop up prayer won't cut it. Sometimes you just need to stay there until you know that God has said something that sounds like God, not some compromising, easy way out of something. So I said, "All right." And we've never asked for a penny. And I won't begin to tell you where we are all over the world and all the things that have happened and all the buildings and so forth. We've never asked for one single penny. But God had to get me to the place that I was willing, even if the ministry didn't go very far, I was willing never to ask for money. So remember this. Sometimes when the biggest blessing God has in store for you, the most difficult requirement may be what you hear. What will be the bottom line for you as you serve the Lord? You're going to have conflict. You don't have any conflict, more than likely you're not doing anything. You'll have conflict. You'll have people who will love you dearly and people who can't stand you and people can't figure you out. They'll come from all different directions. So you have to decide how you're going to respond. You can compromise with this group and that group and this group, and if you do, you'll go through your ministry compromising with other people. When it's all over, you'll wonder what you did and if you could have done better. And why did you allow these things to happen? So I would ask you this morning, not that I expect an answer, but for you to consider, what will be the bottom line? What will be the decision you make in your life that overrides everything else? A decision that you're willing to base your whole future on. Not today, but leaving it today and changing it till tomorrow. But what will be the principle that governs your life? Now, you'll leave this place knowing Greek and Hebrew and history and all those things, but the issue is, what about you? You'll have a lot of this, but what about where your heart is? Are you committed to Jesus Christ enough to be obedient to Him that when they say to you, "You cannot be pastor of this church, you cannot teach this, you cannot do that, unless you do the following things which you know are not right," what will your answer be? And remember this, you're young, you got a long time to live. You're going to have to live with whatever that principle is.
0: What do you do when you claim to have obeyed God, but the cigarettes is in your pocket? You know, it's amazing. We get rid of the things in our life that we really don't want. But they hold on to that which they felt was good. And here's where my heart breaks, and I'm sure the heart of God breaks. It says, and they were unwilling, verse 9, to utterly destroy them. But everything despised and worthless, that they utterly destroyed. The stuff that has no use for you now, you get rid of it. The thing that you don't really want is no problem for you to obey God, but it's those things that you still like. I think I got 5 hand claps on that point right there. It's those things that you still enjoy, the things that you still want, that you still find pleasure in, the things that you still have joy in. They kept them, the people, and Saul spared him and kept the things. And the thing that troubles me, they were unwilling. Here's the problem that we have, is there's an attitude that we have where we are unwilling to obey God. We just won't do it. We don't care what God says. We want it so bad. We like it so much. We are unwilling to obey God. We're unwilling to change.
1: Rewards of obeying God that is beyond your imagination, but there are also things that happen to you when you don't obey God. Folks, I tell you, you'll die an early death many times if you don't obey God. I'm talking about, it's important to listen to God. I think about my own case. 17 years old, lost, undone, without God, selling popcorn in the Isis Theater in Fort Worth, Texas. Rebelling against God, living in the world, living for the devil, and all of that. God had dealt with my heart. I remember as a little child, he began to pull on my heartstrings, and I had a desire to be saved, but I didn't know how to be saved. I remember when I was about 12, 13 years old, and I had such a desire to serve God that I tried to whittle me out a little cross and carry it. I didn't know how to be saved, but I didn't respond to God. I turned him down over and over again. I'd think about hell and heaven and all of that, but I'd turn him down. I was coming home from a nightclub, a dance hall in South Fort Worth, Texas, lost, undone, without God. You say, well, did God say anything to you? Listen, the Lord began to deal with me again. Give me your heart. Give me your heart. Turn your life over to me. Now before, I'd said, no, get away, Jesus. I didn't use words, but this is what I meant. I'm going to serve myself. I'm going to live in the world. I enjoy what I'm doing. And I turned him down. Now, walking home, 2 o'clock in the morning from that nightclub, he began to call me. Oh, he's so merciful. I said, he's so merciful. He never gives up. God always keeps a light in the house burning for you. And he said, come, my child, come, give me your heart. Now, what if I had turned my back on him? What if I had said no? Where would I have been today? Where would Lakewood Church be? Where would the world evangelism be? Where would all Dodie and I and all our family have been today if I'd have said no? But oh, thank God, I didn't say no. I said yes, and Jesus came into my heart and changed my life and gave me eternal life, and I'm going to heaven. Hallelujah. Hallelujah. I'm talking about the rewards of obeying God.

I'm so glad that he won't never. He picked me up and he turned me around and he placed my feet

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1: When you're sick and you can't fix it yourself, where over-the-counter medication just won't do, you go to the doctor. And what you want the doctor to do is you want the doctor to write a prescription, or often that is what they do, to resolve your physical pain and physical problem. You take that prescription to the pharmacy, you give it to the pharmacist, they fill it, you take the medicine home, and you begin the healing process because of a prescription that was written by a qualified person that you took to resolve your medical hurt, pain, and discomfort. Well, I'm sure you agree with me that this virus has been no joke. Corona is not playing around. It's this invisible invasion that we're all having to deal with, and it has caused quite a bit of pain. Medical pain, physical pain, emotional pain, relational pain, economic pain, political pain. I mean, it's just been painful. And you know, everybody's looking for a resolution, looking for a prescription that will work. Well, today I want to talk to you about a prescription for our pandemic. But not only our collective pandemic, but your pandemic. The things that are eating at your life. In this environment, there's been a lot of pain, abuse, neglect, rejection, frustration on so many different levels. But there is a prescription that if we begin to use, particularly those of us who are in relationship with God, and if we take this prescription seriously, we can begin to see some resolve to not only the medical issue that we all are dealing with, but its repercussions throughout our lives, our families, and our broader society. God, the great physician, has a prescription for the big pandemic and for your pandemic. It's found in Isaiah 58, verses 1 to 12. There are three ingredients to this prescription, three medications, if you will, that if you take it, it'll begin a process of healing in your life and in your world. God's people were facing a crisis. And by the way, the reason that the world is facing a crisis is because we are facing a crisis. And until God can get his people right, don't expect him to get the world right. He starts off by saying that the people were religious. They were crying aloud, verse 1 says. And they were raising their voices like a trumpet. They made all the right words. God, we want to know your ways. They said all the right things. And on top of that, they fasted. Fasted is where you're giving up a craving in the physical to gain something in the spiritual. Fasting is where you give up food or some other material, physical satisfaction and delight for a period of time and replace it with deep, heartfelt communication with the living God. Fasting is saying that the spiritual trumps the physical. And as bad as the physical is, I need the spiritual to invade it. Now, we've said it many times. Remember that if all you see is what you see, you do not see all there is to be seen. Everything physical and visible is always preceded by something invisible and spiritual. So if you want to properly address the physical visible, you must first address the invisible spiritual. So these people who were struggling had a religious veneer on them. But yet, they had a problem because they say it in verse 3, we fasted, but we don't see you doing anything. We've humbled ourselves, but nothing is happening. Why isn't this working? Why aren't we seeing more changes in our lives and in our families and in our communities? And why aren't we seeing the supernatural address the natural? Well, that's where verse 4 comes in. This is the first part of the prescription, by the way. Behold, you fast for contention, strife, and with a wicked fist. You do not fast like you do today to make your voices heard on high. It is a fast, this which I choose, a day for a man to humble himself. It is for bowing one's head like a reed and for spreading out the sackcloth and ashes as a bed. Will you call this a fast, even an acceptable day to the Lord? The point is, you can go through religious exercise and it goes nowhere. You can speak Christianese. You can go to church and it doesn't go anywhere. Why? Because the people wanted God to intervene without them changing their ways. Verse 1 talks about their transgression. They weren't willing to align their lives in obedience to God while they carried on their religious activity. Being religious has a fulfillment about it. It can satisfy you. I'm going to make a confession right now. For breakfast today, I had donuts. Now, I love donuts. They have to be put in the oven for about, or the microwave for about 15 seconds. Let the sugar melt just a little bit. Let it be warm, and those donuts just melt in your mouth. I love donuts. The problem is, while they are sweet to the taste, they offer no nutritional value. They're non-beneficial. That's what religion is. It can be sweet. The sermon can be sweet. The singing can be sweet. The fellowship can be sweet, but it can be sugar, placebo. It doesn't offer you anything that changes you. It just makes you feel okay where you are. In fact, religion can camouflage righteousness. You can be religious while not being serious about dealing with the areas in our lives that block God from breaking through to us. Until there is the pursuit of righteousness, I don't mean perfection, nobody can be perfect, but the pursuit of God, meaning repentance where we are unrighteous, then you cannot expect the prescription to work. Everybody wants God to bless us, to bless America, to bless the world while we don't bless him. That's backwards Christian soldiers. He says, the first thing you've got to do is you've got to take me seriously. You've got to humble yourself before me. That is pursuing a relationship with me and a righteous life before me. If you're not pursuing a relationship and you're not pursuing a righteous life, you aren't pursuing God, no matter how churchified you've become, no matter how many services you go to, no matter how much Bible reading you do, no matter how much praying you do. It won't go anywhere because you're not doing the fast that he chooses. You're doing the fast that you choose. So all the spiritual sacrificing that does not pursue a relationship and the pursuit of a righteous lifestyle coming out of that relationship is a waste of time. Because God says, that's not what I'm asking for. You're giving me what you want me to have. You ever have people in your life and they're giving you what they want. They're not giving you what you need, require, or request. You know, when a baby is breached in its mother's womb, it's turned the wrong way. And so a delivery and deliverance of that baby through the womb is problematic because it's not turned right. And so doctors will often go in the womb and turn the baby's head down so it's faced in the right position, because when it's in the right position, it's ready for a delivery. Well, you may be in labor right now. I may be in labor. Our culture is certainly in labor, but are our heads turned the right way? Are we breached? Are we just, Are we just going through the spiritual motions without the pursuit of relationship? In fact, they really didn't want to hear what God had to say. They just wanted to give him enough religion to make him satisfied. You know, a lot of people won't get on the scale. And the reason why they won't get on the scale is because they don't want to see what the truth is. They don't want to see what reality is. So they somehow feel better by not getting on the scale. Well, a lot of people don't want to be confronted by their unrighteousness, by our unrighteousness, by our rejection of God in government, our rejection of God in education, our rejection of God in business, our rejection of God in economics, our rejection of God in the definition of humanity, in the definition of marriage and family. We do not want divine interference in our unrighteousness. We just want to be made comfortable. He says, that's not the fast that I choose. So all the religiosity that you come up with is not addressing, you're camouflaging, and it won't bring about the very thing that you're asking. So the first thing that you've got to do is pursue a relationship with the living God on his terms, manifested in a increasingly righteous lifestyle. That is, you're living to please him based on what he says, not based on what you think, what your mama thought, what your daddy said, or what the culture says. Well, that leads us to the second prescription. And the second prescription reads like this. Verse 6 says, is this not the fast which I choose? To loosen the bonds of wickedness, to undo the bands of the yoke, and to let the oppressed go free, to break every yoke. Is it not to divide your bread with the hungry and to bring the homeless poor into your house? When you see the naked, to cover him and not hide yourself from your own flesh. He says the second thing you must do if you want to be healed yourself, we'll get to you in a moment. I've forgotten you. But what he says is that you must minister charitably to others. Now let's get this kind of ministry straight. This kind of ministry that ministers to others means that you're not a selfish saint. That you're not just thinking about three people, me, myself, and I. But that even in your pain, struggle, and stress, you are willing to minister to somebody else who's worse off than you. And trust me, I don't care what your status is, there is somebody worse off than you. You've already heard me declare Luke 6:38, give and it will be given to you. Whatever you need, give to somebody else so that it can boomerang back to you. He says, the major sin was how they were treating other people. You can't treat other people any kind of way, some kind of way, and expect God to heal your wounds. He says, I want you to minister charitably and responsibly, because charity must be done responsibly, the Bible says, but to help people who need your help, particularly those who are in the same situation that you're in. Paul says in the first chapter of 2 Corinthians, to comfort others with wherein the comfort that you are being comforted. In other words, help somebody else where you need help. God says, if you want a prescription for your own healing, there must be reaching out. And he talks about the hungry and the homeless and the naked. He's talking about ministering to others. So let's get charity straight. Biblical charity is where you serve the need of somebody else without expecting anything in return, okay? You're not asking for a quid pro quo. You're not asking for something in return. That's called business. You know, I'm going to do this. Let's cut this deal. You'll do that. This for that. That's business. No, he's talking about ministry now. Servanthood. And everybody has been called to be a servant. If you name the name of Jesus Christ, you've been called to be a servant. How good are you serving? Who else have you helped recently? Yes, I know we've been quarantined for a while, but the prescription says, no, you better reach out to somebody else. You're lonely, reach out to somebody else you know who's lonely. You're hungry, give food at whatever level you can to somebody else who needs food. You're struggling with employment. Make a contact for somebody else who needs an opportunity that they qualify for that you may not. They can come in a million different ways, but you're seeing yourself as a servant. It's amazing how many people, when churches are open, don't go to worship service. They go to worship selfish. They go to find out what God wants to say to them, how God wants to teach them, how God wants to encourage them. And they'll do that for days, months, and years and never serve in a ministry, never help anybody else. He says, no, if you are unwilling to be a servant, then you can't cry out to me in your crisis to be served by me. Remember, it's more blessed to give than to receive. Why is it more blessed? Because that is the way to receive. The way to receive is by being a giver. And yes, that includes money, but it includes time and talents as well. Because people can write checks or give dollars as an excuse not to be involved. That's why we tell our church members when they hand out the act of kindness cards, don't just do a good deed, but pray with the person and share the good news of the gospel with the person. Because you're caring about people, not just fulfilling a program. That's also why wherever you serve, serve with your heart in it, your heart and your hands, word and deed. Let people know wherever you are serving that you care about them and that you're not just fulfilling a job description. He says, if you want to see me, then I need you to serve somebody else. It reminds me of the lady who went to the mailbox one day and she saw a letter in the mailbox that said, I'm coming to your home tonight for dinner. And underneath it said, signed, Jesus. Wow. Jesus is coming to my house for dinner. So she wanted to make preparations. On her way to the store, she ran by a hungry family. And she paused for a moment, found out what they needed, and gave them something to eat. As she came out of the store, because remember, she's getting things for Jesus, she ran across a homeless man without a coat. She went back in and got the homeless man a coat. She went home because guess what? Jesus is coming for dinner. As she went home, she saw a note on the door. And the note on the door said, thank you. Thank you for providing me a meal and a coat. Signed, Jesus. You see, the way you show Jesus that you love him is how better off your neighbor is because you love him. The way you show Jesus that you are serious and not just religious is because you are ministry minded with a heart that cares for others. We live in a dog-eat-dog world. We live in a me, myself, and I society. But I'd like to suggest to you that the prescription for this pandemic to get God to intervene in our affairs, all of them, including the virus. Yeah, because the plagues don't escape God's hand. We see that all over Scripture. He says, I'll heal the plague when you're operating by my plan. And I know that doesn't look like the two are connected, but they're very connected. And so, first of all, there must be the pursuit of righteousness out of a relationship. Secondly of all, there must be the service to others. And then, I know this is the one you're waiting for. Then after you've done the first part, righteousness, the second part, servanthood, then you come to verse 8. Then your light will break out like the dawn. And your recovery will speedily spring forth. And your righteousness will go before you. The glory of the Lord will be your rear guard. Then you will call and the Lord will answer. You will cry and he will say, here I am. If you remove the yoke from your midst, the thing holding you back, the pointing of the finger and speaking of wickedness, and if you give yourself to the hungry and satisfy the desire of the afflicted, then your light will rise in darkness, and your gloom will become like midday. And the Lord will continually guide you and give strength to your loins and your bones. And you will be like a watered garden and like a spring of water whose waters do not fail. Those from among you will rebuild the ancient ruins. You will rise up the old foundations, and you will be called repairers of the breach, the restorer of the streets in which you dwell. Our streets are in trouble, aren't they? We've got injustice taking place, insensitivity taking place, unrighteousness taking place. We've got calamity in divorce, calamity in abuse. And then we have on top of that all this medical stuff. The streets are in trouble. You've got conflict between police and citizens, between Democrats and Republicans, between black and white, often between male and female. The streets are in trouble. But he says, if you want me to take care of the street, if you want me to join you in your predicament, then you're going to have to do this my way. You know, in baseball, you don't start off at third base. That's not where you start in baseball. You just can't come up the bat and then run left down to third base. It doesn't work that way. No, if you want to get home, you got to go in another direction. See, a lot of us want to start on third base so that all we got to do is one thing and go home. No, no, you got to go to first, second, and then third. Now you can come home. Well, first base is where you remove the bond of wickedness, he says. That is where you identify sin in your life, you acknowledge that it is sin, and then you repent of it. Let me define repentance. Repentance is the internal determination and decision to turn from sin. Repentance is the internal determination and decision to turn from sin. Now, how do you know your internal is real? How do you know that you really mean it? He says, because you'll show fruit of repentance. You can talk about an apple tree all day long, but until you see some apples, you're not convinced. You can talk about a pear tree all you want, but until you see some pears, it's not convincing. No matter what's happening underneath the ground, until you see something, it has not demonstrated itself to be real. So anybody can talk a good game. Amen. Praise the Lord. Hallelujah. God is good all the time. All the time God is good. But he says, no, you must loosen the bonds of wickedness. You must identify, and we all must do that, from pulpit to pew. And we must repent with fruit of repentance, where we demonstrate to God and, as necessary, others, that we're serious about our faith. And then he says, then you must minister to others. You must serve others. You must come alongside of others. And then he gives a whole litany, a whole list of benefits that will accrue when you get to third base, when you get to number three, the third part of the description. He says, your darkness will become light. In other words, God will meet you in your confusion. Because when things are dark, you can't see things clearly. And aren't there a lot of decisions that we have to make today? Do we go back to school? Do we keep schools closed? Do we go out to work? Do we not go out to work? But what about my age and propensity to the illness? And how far do I go? You know, we got all these decisions to make in terms of the collective, but we also have all these decisions to make regarding ourselves. And things get dark. Jesus says, God says in his word, I will turn your darkness into light. That is, I'm going to clear up things for you. I'm going to replace your hopelessness with hope. He says, when you do this, I will begin to work in you to bring soul satisfaction. I'll bring harmony and peace where you have chaos and calamity. He says, not only that, but I love this. You will rebuild the ancient ruins. You know, we're not looking at evolution of society. We're looking at the devolution of society. We're going downhill. We're not going uphill. I don't care what the economy looks like. I don't care what the prognosticators are saying. We're going downhill as a community of people. The conflicts, the strife, the rebellion, all of this, the redefinitions, we going south. God allows crises. He allows calamities. He allows them to drive us to our knees, to humble us, so that we begin to recognize that we got to do this thing His way. There must be a radical return to God on His terms. And when there is this radical return to God on His terms, then we'll see God radically invade our circumstances, our situations, our lives. And this starts with the church. It starts with Christians. We want to start pointing at the White House when we can't even get straight our house, when we have illegitimate divisions along lines that God never, never would authorize. He will prepare your broken life, your broken home, and our broken nation, if we will be broken before Him, stripped of our independence and self-sufficiency. You know, on April 15th, not true in 2020, but normally on April 15th, that's tax day. And when you do your taxes, you hope to get back something that was given. You want to get something back. You don't just want to pay in, you want to get something back. And one of the things that determines your tax rate or tax income, what you will get back, is what you served. You know, charitable giving, what you gave in terms of dollars. We want a return based on our kindness. Well, God gives a return based on our service. He says, then you will see God work on your behalf. You know, when a person goes to jail or finds a crime, one of the things that they hope to get is community service instead of being locked up. And oftentimes, depending upon what the crime was that was committed, the judge will give them a certain amount of hours of community service in lieu of either a fine or in lieu of jail time or maybe both. They say, let's do some community service, and through your community service, reduce your sentence. Maybe you feel like life has sentenced you. Maybe you're that single parent and you feel like you've been sentenced to aloneness. Maybe you're that abandoned child and you feel like you've been sentenced to a life without guidance. Maybe you're that man and you've been sentenced to not being able to be identified for the person you were created to be. Maybe you're that person who feels lost and you feel sentenced about what your destiny, will you ever realize it? Well, God is allowing community service. If you get right with Him, become a servant to others, then He will meet you in your place. And when those three things happen together, you will have taken the prescription, even in this pandemic, for your healing. And if enough of us do it, for the healing of our land. I think it's only appropriate that as we take communion today, we think about these three things. I want to challenge you to enter a time of fasting, if you haven't already. Where you give up a meal or you give up your favorite TV show, and you spend some concentrated time on your knees, on your face before God, where you confess to Him every area that you are aware of, where you fail, with an internal determination to turn. And then you do something that validates what you just decided, so that it doesn't just wind up being a feeling for the moment, but an action taking you in a whole nother direction. Find somebody to serve in an appropriate way, given the context of our situation now. And then tell God what you need from Him. I want you to do that. I want you to spend a moment with God. so that we can see God invade your life and our circumstances and bring healing to the streets, including the street that you live on. Jesus died to bring us back into fellowship with God. That's why he died, to reconcile us with the Father. His body was broken, and that's what the bread is all about. His body broken, when you chew it up, he was chewed up for you. Give him thanks now as we eat in remembrance of him. Without the shedding of blood, there's no remission of sin. God has determined that for sin to be forgiven, blood has to be shed. And so what he did was shed his own blood in the second member of the Trinity, Jesus Christ, so you could be forgiven and restored and then used. It all is part of the package. And return to your purpose. And you know the good thing about getting right with God? He can hit a bullseye with a crooked stick. So I don't care how messed up you've been, God can still hit the target for your life if you give him your life. It's all because of the blood. Shall we drink in remembrance of him? Father, we thank you for the privilege of worshiping you and giving you the glory due your name. Receive your people as we take the prescription in the midst of our pandemic. In your name we pray. Amen.

0: out who God really is.
1: And when we do, Dr. Tony Evans says that's the time we see the Lord's power at work.
0: Not only can he cure what's been a problem for years, he can take you back before it was a problem at all.
1: Celebrating 40 years of faithfulness, this is The Alternative with Dr. Tony Evans, author, speaker, senior pastor of Oak Cliff Bible Fellowship in Dallas, Texas, and president of The Urban Alternative. Words like impossible or incurable don't apply when God is part of the equation. But Dr. Evans says seeing miracles happen is in some ways up to us. Let's join him as he takes us to 2 Kings chapter 5 for the story of an important man in a desperate situation.
0: This man was a leper. Something so wrong that it messed up everything that was so right. And there was no cure. It was incurable. So he is both simultaneously a captain, a conqueror, and a castaway. Most importantly, leprosy is tied to something going wrong spiritually. This man, with everything right, has one thing wrong messing up all that is right. What is your leprosy? What is that one thing in your life that is messing up all the good stuff going for you? Maybe you're successful in your career or with your finances or with your educational achievements. Maybe you can hand out a resume that is impressive, but there's that one thing that you dare not put on it. That was Naaman's reality. That was his scenario. He had the but phrase, but he was a leper, the footnote on his life, affecting everything. Well, we're told in verse 2, that in one of his battles, he captured a little slave girl. She told Naaman's wife, if we could get your husband, my boss, down to Israel to the prophet, Elisha, I believe Elisha could change his leprosy situation. She was a little girl. She was a nobody in terms of her position in life and her age in life, but she knew somebody. She had a hookup and a connection that could change this man's world and this man's life. So Naaman goes to his boss, the king, and says, this little girl told my wife, who told me that I may be able to get my problem solved by the prophet in Israel. So the king, watch this, the king of Aram, verse 5 says, go now, and I'm going to send a letter to the king of Israel. He departed, he took with him 10 talents of silver, 6,000 shekels of gold, 10 changes of clothes, brought them to the king of Israel. And he says, I've sent Naaman, my servant, verse 6, to you, that you may cure him of his leprosy. Well, wait a minute. That's not what the little girl said. The little girl said, there's a prophet in Israel that can cure his leprosy. Verse 9, so Naaman came with his horses and his chariots and stood at the house of Elisha. He knocks on Elisha's door. Uh-oh, verse 10. Elisha sent a messenger saying, go wash in the Jordan 7 times and your flesh will be restored to you and you will be clean. Houston, we have a problem. We have some issues going on here. And the issue is explained to us in verse 11. But Naaman was furious, ticked off, mad, and went away and said, behold, I thought, I'm coming back to that, he will surely come out to me and stand and call on the name of the Lord his God and wave his hand, hocus pocus, over the place and cure the leprosy. The end of verse 12 says, he went away in a rage. Because he said, are not Abana and Farpar, the rivers of Damascus better than the waters of Israel? Could I not wash in them and be clean? Turned away, ticked off. It's called leaning to your own understanding. It's called throwing your human opinion at God. It's called pride. He said, Jordan's too dirty. Let me tell you something. It's a bad idea to stay outside the ark just because dirty animals are going in it. It's a bad idea when them nasty animals, two by two, are coming. I ain't going in that ark. It's going to be stinky in there, animals in there, all that refuse in there. I ain't going in that. Okay, you're going to die. So his servant comes to him and says, verse 13, my father, had the prophet told you to do some great thing, give him another million, give him this, give him that, would you not have done it? How much more than when he says, go wash and be clean? If he'd have given you something hard, you'd have gladly gone and done it. He'd give you something easy. And now you're going to fuss and cuss and get mad at the prophet, get mad at the church. You're just going to get mad because they didn't tell you what you wanted to hear. That's not the question. The question is, was what they told you God's word and God's will? That's the only question. So, verse 14, he went down and dipped himself seven times in the Jordan. Watch this. According to the word of the man of God. And his flesh was restored like the flesh of a little child. And he was clean. Don't let your dignity keep you from solving your problem. Partial obedience will not bring full deliverance. In fact, it may bring no deliverance. Because he was not delivered until after that seventh time. He had to complete what God was asking him to do. A lot of times people get mad. They say, I tried. I did what God said. But when you dig down deep enough, they did a part of what God said. They obeyed him enough to feel better about it. But they did not go all the way and complete what he had asked them to do. Until obedience has been completed, you cannot expect a supernatural incursion into your circumstances to calm it, correct it, and reverse it to whatever level the sovereign will of God will allow for. You and I must stop arguing with God's word. His word is final. It is settled in heaven. And sometimes you won't like it. And sometimes you won't understand it. In fact, if you can read your doctor's prescription, he's not a real doctor. But even though you can't fully read it, even though you don't fully understand it, you go to the pharmacist, you fulfill it, and you take it because you trust the one who gave it. We say, well, I don't understand, so I'm not going to do anything. So you stay sick. Because even though you may not understand God's prescription, it's his prescription. And he knows what's really wrong. But until you take the medicine, not take the prescription, hear the sermon. No, you must take the medicine, that is full obedience, to see the supernatural into the natural to cure that which appears to be and actually functions as that which is incurable in your life. What is your leprosy? I want to tell you now, related to whatever deliverance God is going to give you for that thing that will not go away, that until you adopt, I adopt, we adopt radical obedience. That's obedience to the end. Even to the point of rejecting our own perspective or that of our friends. You'll not see God. You'll talk about him. You'll sing songs to him. You'll worship him, but you won't see him. You won't see this power that the Bible talks about, this victory that the Bible talks about. Because God's got to see faith, and faith is demonstrated by the walk, by the thing you do, not the thing you think, feel, or say. When a person gets stuck in quicksand, they go to what is natural to them. None of us probably have been in quicksand, but you've seen movies with people in quicksand, and they go to what's natural. And what's natural is to flail your arms to try to get yourself out of this thing that's sucking you up. Well, the reason quicksand sucks you up is that it is sand mixed with water. When sand gets mixed with water, it removes the friction of sand being on sand. It removes the friction of sand being on sand. So since sand is no longer on sand, but now

0: to go against your natural inclination to fight to get out. And you must relax, which slows down the process of you being pulled down, which gives you time to paddle, not fight. And when you rest and paddle, which is against your natural inclination, you find out deliverance is possible. You go to what you naturally think is right, and you are aiding and abetting your demise. That's how it is with God. Sometimes when God wants to do something, you have to go against your natural inclination. What is natural to your mind, your will, your desires, your goal, because you want to be delivered.
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0: His flesh, verse 14, became like the flesh of a little child. Whoa. Okay, don't read that too fast. Wait a minute. He came to be delivered. He came up the seventh time. Not only was he delivered, but God took him all the way back to babyhood. He got delivered and restored. God reversed that thing. It took him, this is a grown man, and it took him to the day he came out of his mother's womb as a child or an infant. God is so powerful. Not only can he cure what's been a problem for years, he can take you back before it was a problem at all. That's called exceedingly abundantly above all you can ask or think. It says, he's saying, heal me. God says, I'm going to make you like a little baby. Why does God leave you in an incurable situation? So we can get around to finding out who God really is. He doesn't just want to be your buddy. He doesn't want to be just another guy. He wants to show you when he shows out and shows off, he's in a class all by himself. Psalm 103 verses 2 and 3 says, he forgives our sins and he heals our diseases. He claimed God was the only God, but look at something else he does as we come

0: continuing in verse 17. If not, please let your servant at least be given 2 mules load of earth. For your servant will no longer offer burnt offerings, nor will he sacrifice to other gods, but to the Lord. Ooh. He said, watch this. The dirt I didn't want to go down in, Jordan, I want 2 loads of it and 2 mules. Because I'm carrying this dirt back with me. Because on this dirt, I'm going to build me an altar so I can worship the only true God. I'm taking my blessing with me. Everywhere I go, I'm going to make a pile of dirt. I'm going to set up my altar and I'm going to worship God. Because guess what? When God delivers you like this, when he takes away your leprosy, when he reverses something that's been messing with you for days, months, years, and decades, and you come to see this is no joke. God is no joke. He can meet you in your deepest hole, reverse you back to a baby status. You're going to want that God every place else you go. There's another verse I want to mention in closing. Luke 4:27 says, there were many lepers in Israel, but God healed none of them except Naaman. Now that's in the New Testament. Jesus is talking. He said there were many folk like Naaman in Israel, but none of those folk in Israel who are my people got healed from their leprosy except a foreigner named Naaman, because he's not a Jew. What's he saying? You can be part of the people of God and never see God work. You can come to church every week. You can be an Israelite and a leper and live the rest of your life as a leper because you refuse to do what a foreigner did. A foreigner bleeds God, tell the end, got a miracle. The folk in church worship God, got nothing because of their unbelief. We have in our community a lot of places that clean things. We have cleaners that cleans clothes. We have car washes. It cleans cars. We've got nail salons. It cleans messed up nails and cuticles. People go into those places because something dirty and messed up needs to be corrected and cleansed. That's why they go in there. And when they come out, something is different. You go pick up your clothes and the cleaners has cleaned them. You come out of the hair salon and the hair is now clean and it's been shaped and straightened or curled or whatever y'all do. The hair is all right now. You take your car to the car wash. You drive it to the car wash. It comes out different than it came in. You go to the nail salon with dirty nails. The nails come out. The nails have been cleaned. They've been shaped. They've been colored. You know, you come out different than you went in. Now, the reason why you come out different than when you went in is when you went in, you did exactly what they asked you to do. The cleaner said, give me the clothes and turn it over to me. You turn it over to them. Then you back clean clothes. You hook the car up. You drive it up to the place they tell you. They hook it up. You go and you wait. You do what they tell you to do. Comes out clean. You put your nails over here. You do what they tell you to do and you come out different. But in the church, folk come into the church dirty, hear from God what to do, and leave the same way they came in because they refused to do what the instruction manual demanded. So if you want to see God in your situation, you're going to have to put down your pride, put down your notoriety. You can't be like the guy who used to come to our church. He was well known in the community, very wealthy. He came to the church, joined the church. He said, I want to meet with you. He wanted to meet with me. I said, yes, when we met. He said, I want to be a leader. I said, excuse me? He said, I want to be a leader. Well, I said, okay, well, there's a process you have to go through. We want to see you faithful in ministry. He said, I don't need to do all that. He said, you know, do you know who I am? I said, I know who you are. He said, yeah, and a lot of churches. They shouldn't hit me with that line. A lot of churches would be happy to have me in their leadership. I told him, well, I'll give you directions to one of them. Which one you want? What he was trying to do was use Naaman's money, clout, and power to buy position. That's not how it happens in the kingdom of God. In the kingdom of God, you got to go low in spite of your notoriety, degrees, money, position, and power. You got to humble yourself before the mighty hand of God. When we do, to completion. What God has said, do, you've opened yourself up to a Jordan experience, even in a dirty place. And by the way, the greatest miracle of all is when you dip yourself in the blood of Jesus Christ for the forgiveness of sins and the gift of eternal life.
1: 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Even when the consequences of your mistakes seem irreversible, it's still not time to give up hope. But it may be time to give up something else. And Dr. Evans will tell us what that is tomorrow. I hope you'll join us. The Alternative with Dr. Tony Evans is brought to you by The Urban Alternative and is celebrating 40 years of faithfulness thanks to the generous contributions of listeners like you.

0: We're being held hostage in our emotions, in our circumstances, in our relationships.
1: Dr. Tony Evans says forgiving others releases us from one source of pain and prevents a brand new one.
0: If you have a refusal to forgive, you have blocked God's operation in your life.
1: Celebrating 40 years of faithfulness, this is The Alternative with Dr. Tony Evans, author, speaker, senior pastor of Oak Cliff Bible Fellowship in Dallas, Texas, and president of The Urban Alternative. It's easy to talk about forgiveness when someone cuts you off on the highway or does something else to annoy you. But when you're the victim of a hateful tragedy, like the ones we hear about so often in the news, it's a different story. Dr. Evans, can you help us understand forgiveness in that context?
0: Well, Dave, one of the reasons that forgiveness is critical is not just for the person you're forgiving. It's also for the forgiver, because unforgiveness holds you hostage. But first of all, we've got to understand what forgiveness is all about. So we're going to seek to clarify that, but also for the forgiven, for that person, to know that they can get right with God and they can have the opportunity to seek reconciliation because forgiveness has been offered.
1: Well, let's get started with this look at how to follow God's ultimate example of forgiveness.
0: We have all seen a dog being held hostage by a leash, by links in a chain that has it collared. And it can go a little distance, but once it goes too far, it's unable to go any further and many times are yanked back, unable to be freed because they have been collared by something that limits their movement. There are some here today who are being held hostage by unforgiveness. The length in the chain on the leash involve anger, bitterness, resentment, wrath, revenge, and all of these links hook into a collar called unforgiveness. This collar hooked onto this chain owns you. Perhaps it's been owning you for days or months, maybe years or decades. One thing is for certain, you're not able to get free. It's like the button in a tourist shop that read, "To err is human, to forgive, that ain't gonna happen." A man was told to tell his enemy, "Happy New Year. Wish your enemy Happy New Year." He went over and he says, "I wish you Happy New Year," but only one. In Colossians chapter 3, Paul the Apostle says to forgive one another in verse 13, forgiving each other. So let's clarify our definition. Stick with me today, because whether you need help in this area or whether you know someone who does, and we probably all do, this is no small issue, as you will see. Forgiveness means to release a person from a debt or an obligation that has been incurred. It is the choice to release a person from a wrong committed against you. Forgiveness does not mean approving or excusing or justifying or pretending not to be hurt. It's not repressing it and pushing it in the basement of your mind so that you don't have to think about it. But it is releasing by choice someone from an obligation incurred to you because of wrong done against you. Everybody here has been on both sides of the equation. We have needed to be forgiven and we have needed to forgive. Everybody here, whether small or large, has been on the forgiveness continuum. And it is the quintessential issue of human relationships. Forgiveness is that decision to push a delete button because of a wrong done against you. Now, let me clarify. Forgiveness does not necessarily mean reconciliation. It's a very important distinction. You can forgive people with whom you are not yet reconciled. Forgiveness, whether reconciliation occurs or not, is the decision of the offended party to release the party that has done them wrong, whether or not we ever hook up again, whether or not we ever become friends again, whether or not we ever do business together again, whether or not we hang out with each other again. That is a goal, that is a need, that may be something you strive to. That may or may not happen, but that does not determine whether forgiveness has occurred. So please do not make the two equal. One can lead to the other, but one is not the other. You can forgive for that which has yet to be reconciled. A Sunday school teacher asked the class, "What does it take for you to obtain forgiveness for sin? What do you have to do to gain forgiveness for sin?" One of the students raised his hand. "I know what you must do to obtain forgiveness for sin." The teacher said, "What?" He said, "Sin." Because forgiveness assumes a wrong done. That is, an illegitimate evil that is detrimental to the person who is the offended party and who needs to be the forgiver to the person who has hurt them. Now let's clarify. Forgiveness can be either unilateral, or forgiveness can also be transactional. Now let me explain what I mean. Unilateral is to go one way, forgiving people who have not asked you to forgive them. You see, a lot of people are held hostage waiting for somebody to say, "I'm sorry." But if they never say, "I'm sorry," and you don't forgive, you're held hostage by what they do or do not do. Or unilateral forgiveness is forgiving someone who is unable to ask you for it. Like someone who abused you but who is now dead. Then you're held hostage for the rest of your life. Because if you're waiting for a request, that's a request that can never come. Or maybe it's a person who hurt you but you don't know where they are. They've relocated. They've started a new life somewhere. You can't locate them. So there is no way for there to be a transaction. That's unilateral forgiveness. That's what Jesus did on the cross. "Father, forgive them, for they know not what they do." Without you ever saying anything, forgiveness was granted. But then there is transactional forgiveness. Transactional forgiveness is forgiveness that comes because a person has confessed and repented of the wrong done against you. There's a transaction occur. In other words, it's two ways. They have come and requested forgiveness and demonstrated repentance that they are indeed sorry. They've said the words, followed up by the action, which now opens up the door for reconciliation. Reconciliation can occur when there has been transactional forgiveness that takes place. When there is no transactional forgiveness, it's merely unilateral forgiveness, then reconciliation is difficult or impossible. That's why to restore a relationship, the Bible says that Jesus paid the sins of the whole world. That was unilateral, but he's offering transactional. Because if you come to Christ in faith, you will be reconciled with the Father. The Father's already reconciled with you through the forgiveness of sins. But when the transaction occurs, because you come to Jesus Christ, then reconciliation with the Father can occur. So let's get this straight. Forgiveness is releasing a debt, whether unilaterally or whether transactionally, but the transactional forgiveness gives a higher potential for reconciliation depending on what the infraction was and the time needed to get over the hurt or the pain that was caused by the infraction. I remember a man who ran into my car. He hit my car. Come to find out, he was uninsured. So he had no insurance to fix my car. I have a dent in my car caused by somebody else who was unable to fix the problem. I got my car fixed. Now, what I could have done was drive around with a dent in my car caused by somebody else being mad every day that they didn't fix it. Every time I go out and see that dent, that no good driver, that uninsured driver has messed up my car. Unfortunately, a lot of folks are living with dents on their soul. A dent on the soul. A soul, somebody has run into your life and put a dent there. And you're spending so much time being mad that they were uninsured, that they couldn't fix what they dented, that you're running around and living life with a dent that, if forgiveness took place, would have been repaired by you. But you can become so angry, vengeful, and bitter that you get used to a dent and don't know how to live without it. Because every time you see that dent, it justifies your anger at the person who caused it. Forgiveness is releasing someone for an obligation because of an offense against you. Please notice he says, stay with me here, in verse 13, he says, forgiving each other, whoever has a complaint against anyone, just as the Lord forgave you, so also should you. He says, what makes it possible to forgive is recognizing you have been forgiven. If you lose sight of the fact that you are forgiven, it will be much more difficult for you to forgive. And there is nobody here who has not needed to be forgiven. Now, different strokes for different folks, but if you're here and you're saved, it's because God has forgiven you of your infraction against him.
1: Dr. Evans will have more for us in a moment on that link between being forgiving and being forgiven. 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I'll repeat that information later on after part 2 of today's lesson and this.
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0: There is an inseparable link between forgiving and recognize you have been forgiven. Forgiveness is a beautiful word until you're the one that has to give it. Now, we love the word when we need it, but the word becomes much more difficult when we are the ones that have to disperse the forgiveness because we are the wounded party. On the cross, God took the initiative to provide forgiveness before we ever requested it. For God demonstrated his love toward us that even while we were yet sinners, Christ died for us. He unilaterally forgave on the cross, and he wants us to be forgivers. Stay with me here because I can feel the consternation. To refuse to forgive is to burn a bridge over which you yourself must cross. If not now, one day. There are some here today who are being held hostage by unforgiveness. And because of what happened to you, how it happened, who did it, the collar is around your neck, and every time you try to go, boom, the devil drags you back. And he yanks the chain. You're not going anywhere. Because this collar of unforgiveness controls you. We're being held hostage in our emotions, in our circumstances, in our relationships. Because the enemy knows that if he can keep bringing this thing up, if he can keep it rolling around like a record recorder in your mind, he can own you, control you, break down relationships, even that have nothing to do with the person, but you can't move forward in other legitimate relationships because of the hurt, the abuse, the pain, the stress, the struggle that was caused you. He says, I want you to forgive as you have been forgiven. When Jesus prays the Lord's Prayer, forgive us our debts as we forgive those who have trespassed against us. You remember that? That's the Lord's Prayer. He says, after he says, amen, verse 14 of Matthew 6, for if you forgive others for their transgressions, your heavenly Father will also forgive you. But if you do not forgive others, then your Father will not forgive your transgressions. So watch this. Many of us are walking around out of fellowship with the Father because of an unwillingness to forgive. If you have a refusal to forgive, you and God are not on the same page. You have blocked God's operation in your life. No matter how many prayers you pray, no matter how many Bibles you read, no matter how many church services you go to, refusal to forgive horizontally breaks down fellowship with God vertically because the vertical is tethered to the horizontal. Forgive just as your heavenly Father has forgiven you. Jesus tells another story in Matthew 18. He's talking about forgiveness. Peter wants to know how many times, beginning at verse 21, how many times do you have to forgive somebody? Because I know some of you are asking. Jesus says there was a man who owed a man millions of dollars and he could not pay. He said, have mercy on me. I can't pay. Because he was getting ready to be thrown and sold, he and his family, into slavery. It says that the king had mercy on the man and did not require him to pay. In fact, he canceled the debt. So the man is now free from millions of dollars of debt. He now is walking in freedom and comes across a guy who owes him a couple thousand bucks. He grabs the guy who owes him a couple thousand bucks and says, where's my money? You owe me some money and you're not paying me. The man said, have mercy on me. I can't pay. I want to pay. I will pay. I can't do it now. Have mercy. He had him thrown in jail. Say, you pay me, your life's going to be miserable. It says, one of the king's servants saw him do this and went back to the king and told the king what he did. Says the king was furious and said, go get him. They went and they got him and he required payment. He says, I forgave you millions. You were not willing to release somebody who owed you thousands. So here's what we're going to do. We're going to hold you hostage until you pay up. And then the story ends with this statement. And so shall your father do to you. Or as James 2:13 says, he that hath mercy will receive mercy. The one that doesn't show mercy will not receive mercy. I love the way Ephesians puts it. Ephesians talks about the same thing. And here's what Ephesians 4 verses 30 to 32 says. It says, do not grieve the Holy Spirit of God by whom you were sealed for the day of redemption. Let all bitterness and wrath and anger and clamor and slander be put away from you along with all malice. Be kind to one another, tenderhearted, forgiving each other, just as God in Christ forgave you. Here it is. Here it is. Here it is. When you forgive, you have just crossed over into the supernatural. Let me say it again. When you forgive, as difficult as it may be, you have just crossed over from the natural to the supernatural. Why? Because the Holy Spirit is no longer sad inside of you. See, a lot of us, the word grieve means to make sad. A lot of us are walking around with a sad Holy Ghost. And that's why we are sad people. A sad Holy Spirit. So we're sad in our souls. A sad Holy Spirit. That's why we are discouraged and depressed. Because the Holy Spirit is sad. He says, do not grieve the Holy Spirit. How do you know the Holy Spirit is sad inside of you? Because you're walking around bitter. Because you're walking around thinking about, I'm going to get you. What goes around comes around. If you are walking around thinking that way, feeling that way, acting that way, here's another way you know the Holy Spirit is grieving inside of you, because you are slandering the person that hurt you. In other words, you're taking that person's name and you are seeking any kind of damage you can do. That means that you're still hostage to a noose around your neck. And he says, it's a Holy Spirit issue. But forgiveness, he says, not excusing the wrong, that's not what I mean, but forgiveness is to cross over into the supernatural, freeing the Holy Spirit up, guess what? To free you up.
1: 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I hope you'll be with us. 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

0: Samaritan's Purse has had a long history here in Ukraine, serving with the local church through Operation Christmas Child. When the war started here last year, we responded medically with a field hospital that we set up in Lviv. But as the war changed and progressed, we moved with it and moved some of those medical capabilities further to the east. We brought in stoves, we brought in tarps to re-roof. All this is through the local church, and I'm so proud of the church. They're loving their neighbor and setting a great example of serving the name of Jesus Christ.
1: Our main focus now is to help people in red zone. People won't live in their houses if it's everyday bombing. And it means that this help is very necessary for them, very important for them.
2: Everywhere that Samaritan's Purse works, it's incredibly important to be working with local authorities, local officials. No one knows better than the people who are already here what the needs are. And so we go to them and we work with them to figure out what those needs are and how we can best assist. The Ukrainian people are incredibly welcoming to those who are here. The gratefulness is just, it's like nothing I've ever seen before.
0: For all those that have helped Samaritan's Purse and helped support us through this year, I want to thank you. 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
1: They say, if you need prayer, stand up. I was like, man, I need all the prayer I can get. So I get up. This guy comes next to me. He puts his hand on my shoulders. He begins to pray over me. And when he begins to pray, I begin to cry because he's telling me things that I knew he shouldn't have known. He said, I see a house that's broken. He said, now I see it being all white. And he said, now I see God putting furniture in it. And I knew, like, he's saying this stuff, but I know exactly what he's talking about. When he said he's going to use your story, I thought about being molested. I thought about the abuse. When he said, I see a broken house, I saw my family, how broken I was, you know? And I was like, oh my goodness.
2: Hey, Eric, welcome to Delafay Testimonies. For the people who don't know you, could you tell us a little bit about yourself?
1: Yeah, my name is Eric Villatoro. I am 27 years old, married 7 months with my beautiful wife, Genesis. And I'm the lead director and founder of Delafay Testimonies. So a lot of people have been asking for me to share my testimony. And so I'm excited to be able to today, finally, by God's grace, be able to share what God has done in my life. So that's just a little bit about who I am and what God has me doing right now.
2: Eric, what is your testimony of Jesus?
1: Yeah, so I was born in New York, Long Island, New York, from immigrant parents. My mom came from Nicaragua to New York. My dad came from El Salvador to New York. They met and they basically had me. It happened really quickly. They were both really young. I think my mom might have been like 23, 24. My dad was like 22, 21. And I was born. And immediately after I was born, 9 months after I was born, they separated. And so I actually never really got to see my parents in that way. From an early age, I just heard about my dad, but I didn't really have a relationship with him, because right when they separated at 9 months, my mom actually left back home to her home country in Nicaragua, and she took me with her. So when she took me with her, now I found myself in a whole different place. Not that I knew, you know, 9 months, I don't really know what's going on, but I remember growing up in Nicaragua. And it was amazing. It was beautiful. You know, it's a third world country. And so it's very poor, but, playing on the dirt, you know, just living a very simple life with my cousins. I had a lot of family out there. And so I had a really, really great childhood growing up from like 1 to 5, essentially. I have a lot of great memories. My mom would tell me about my dad. You know, she would always tell me, hey, you have a dad. He loves you. He lives in the United States. You know, I never really, in that time, you couldn't really have too much contact over the phone because it was a little bit more difficult. And so we didn't have smartphones. And so I didn't have that contact with him, but I knew that he was there. Now, my story began to take a turn. My life began to take a turn at the age of 5, very early on. So around the age of 5, I was sexually abused for the first time. Now, this is interesting because always in my life, there was always two stories happening, okay? There was seeds being planted of who God was and you know, just that. And then there was the other side where things would be happening that would, for lack of better words, would really harm me, you know, hurt me, and nobody knew about. So my mom used to always tell me about God, you know, when we would go to bed and stuff, she would tell me about Jesus. But now I also found myself at 5 years old being molested for the first time. And immediately when the molestation happened, it kind of just opened up this whole new world of sexuality, like just being really curious. I was molested multiple times, actually, from the age of 5 to the age of 10. By both men and women. The first time it happened under my mom's roof, it was a family friend. And then it began to happen with cousins. The cousins were what I know now is child on child abuse. So it was us playing, and now all of a sudden we're doing inappropriate things together. And none of our parents knew about this. At the age of 8, I decide, well, I didn't decide, but my dad comes back into the picture, and he speaks with my mom, and they come to the conclusion that I should move to the United States. And they ask me, say, hey, do you want to move to the United States? When they ask me, do I want to move to the United States? The immediate thing I thought about was McDonald's, bright lights, like it smells different over there, like it's cleaner. Let's go. I'm out. And I'm not even thinking that this is a life decision. I'm just thinking, man, it's nice out there. It's nice in New York. I'm going to go. So a couple months later, I got up and went. When I went to the United States, I come to live with my dad, and now we're living in

a house where he's renting to other people. I was molested then in that house by people that he was renting to. And the story of my sexual abuse really expands in a lot of different ways. And I, you know, I can't really share everything that has happened in my life because we would be here for a little while. But that this was just something that the devil really used against me. And so I'm just kind of sharing the major parts so you guys can kind of get a picture of where I was and where God had to meet me. So I began to get molested at this time. And I believe that at this time, what I was seeking was love. My dad was never there, you know, when I was younger. My dad actually was, he didn't have his dad in his life. His dad got killed when he was 5 years old. My mom had a dad that was abusive and was an alcoholic. And so I always had this missing link of a father and what that looked like. And so I believe that in this time, what I was seeking for was that love, was for that acceptance, was that closeness. And because I wasn't receiving that from my dad, and I don't necessarily blame him because of what I know now in his life and the things that he went through, this kind of led me to go seek it in other places. I remember at the age of 10 years old, I was traveling to go visit my mom. And this was the first time that I was introduced to pornography, what we know today, which is just complete vile and, you know, perverse content, you know, sexual content. And I was in an airport with some other kids. We were all flying alone, basically. They put you with one of the crew members and then they take you. So just me, myself, and these other kids. And in one of the waiting rooms, one of the kids pulls me over and says, "Hey, check this out." Now it's pornography being shown by another kid. And I remember that day I said, "I'm going to come back from this trip. And when I come back, I'm going to look that up." And I remembered something on it. And it was just like a commercial page. It wasn't even like an actual page. I went to Nicaragua, stayed with my mom out there, came back, and I went to a computer, a laptop that my dad had, and I looked it up. And sure enough, I found more pornography. And so I was completely addicted without even knowing to sex. Around the age of 12, through the pornography, I found out that I could masturbate, that there was pleasure in this, and immediately became addicted to that. At the age of 14, I finally get the opportunity to have actual intercourse with a young lady my age, and I go and do that. And you know, at this time, I was thinking to myself, "Man, I'm 14 years old." You know, before it happened, I'm like, "I'm 14 years old. Everybody's around me telling me, man, I've had it at 12 years old. You know, 10, 13. Kids are bragging about this, you know, like sex, you know, like you got to have it." And so I'm thinking to myself, man, I'm running late. I'm 14. Like, I got to get to it. And then it happens. And immediately, the first time that it happened, it happened one time. And then it happened again with that same girl a couple months later. And I immediately get a bug. It was like a bug that was basically biting my entire genitals area. And I've never shared this with anybody, but that was my first interactions with sex. I did it because this is what you do as a man. This is what, you know, nobody, my dad is not talking to me about sex. You know, he doesn't even know how to have those conversations. To this day, we never really had those conversations. And so now I'm having to learn on my own. And I'm learning from pornography. So I did it, and immediately there's repercussions. And now I'm itching. And I'm in church at this time with my dad. And I'm having to not tell anybody, because what am I going to say? The itching got so bad to the point where I was literally at church scratching myself. And I was so embarrassed. And finally, I knew that I had to tell because it was just spreading. And I said, "I have to talk about this." So I told my dad in so much shame. I said, "Dad, I had sex and I'm itching and I need to go to the doctor." And I remember my dad didn't really say much, you know, it was just like, okay, you know, like he never had a dad. He didn't know how to talk to me about these things. And so

0: It opened me up to the spiritual realm in a weird way. Around this time, I started to have sleep paralysis. So I would be in my sleep and I would wake up. I would think I would be woken up. It would feel like I'm wide awake, my eyes wide open, but I can't move. And I can just hear things. And like, it's just this overwhelming present that, you know, is over me. And all you fear is fear. And I want to scream and I can't scream. And at this time, my dad is even sleeping with me in the same room, because we didn't really have money like that. We were in a basement. And I'm trying to scream and trying to call on my dad, and he's not hearing me. And this would happen constantly, constantly, constantly. Around this time, like I mentioned, I was in a church. And so there was some understanding, like some one desire to like be in a church community, because I would see little hints of what that looked like and people loving on each other. But in this church, I was just there because my dad was there. I didn't really have really interest. It was cool to be around other kids. But in this time, I called my mom. She was still in Nicaragua. She still is there. And I said, "Mom, I'm having these dreams where I can't move, where, it just feels like wrong. What can I do?" And then my mom says, "You remember that prayer that we used to pray when you were little, right? When she would put me to bed?" I was like, yeah, El Padre Nuestro, which is the Lord's Prayer. She was like, "Yeah, just pray that." You know, and to this day, I only know that prayer in Spanish. Padre Nuestro que estás en el cielo, santificado sea tu nombre. You already know, we going in. So I said, okay, perfect. We're going to try it out. So sleep paralysis kicks in. You know, it's a very constant thing. Padre Nuestro que estás en el cielo, santificado sea tu nombre. Sleep paralysis breaks. Okay. Sleep paralysis kicks in. Padre Nuestro que estás en el cielo, santificado sea tu nombre. Sleep paralysis break. It got to a point where all I had to say was Jesus. Not even having a relationship with Jesus. It'll sleep paralysis kicks in. I'm sleeping. Jesus.
1: So Eric, seeing the power of God kind of break that for you, what did you think about Jesus?
0: You know, I didn't think anything of Jesus. I knew there was power. I knew there was power in his name. But I didn't think anything of it. I just saw it as a solution. Like, this is a solution to my problem. But I'm going back to the pornography. Problem solved here. We're good here. All right. Whenever this kicks in, Jesus, Padre Nuestro, amen. But when I'm not sleeping, pornography, right? Masturbating. So I didn't really have too much understanding of Jesus. So I come out of high school. When I come out of high school, I get deeper into darkness. So now I start smoking weed. You know, I drop out of college. I'm still having sex. I'm in a 6-year relationship with this young lady from high school. At this same time, you know, praying certain things. You know, God, my friends are in college. They're doing great. And I hate it. I'm not in college. I don't feel like I'm doing great. They're doing great. Jealousy, right? Help me with this jealousy. Because of the sex and because of all of these things that were happening, I was also dealing with depression. God, take this depression from me. Like, I was starting to call out to God for things that I knew I had no control over, right? And he would take the jealousy away. Like, he would take certain things away. Like, he would answer my prayers. I really felt like he was answering my prayers and showing himself real to me. So then the jealousy all of a sudden would go away. I would say, God, give me joy. Like, give me these different things that I was lacking in. And he would provide. And I would know, whoa, this is real. You know, there was this one time I put a show in DC, or a beat battle type thing, you know, involved in the music and everything. And the day of the beat battle, it was supposed to rain. The forecast, we knew from 2 days, it's saying it's gonna rain all day. And that day, I'm like, God, make the rain stop. Like, don't let it rain. And I'm believing it. I wake up, and my team at the time maybe remembers, that day I was like, it's not raining. Don't worry about it. God got us.

0: No, I was like, if you didn't really know me, if you didn't know Jesus like that, you would think I'm like a, you know what I'm saying, like a Christian or something. It's like, God, goddess. Literally, the rain would get pushed back every hour. It would be at 90% at 3 p.m., then it was 20. Then we came to, you know, 4 p.m., it'll just kept getting pushed back. We got in the venue, boom, and it rains. So God was like showing me like, hey, I'm real. And I'll be like, okay. But then I started to getting into New Age without even knowing. In these rap shows, people will be wearing little crystals. You know, it's a cool thing. You got the crystal wrapped around a little copper wire or whatever. You know, everybody's making them. You know, they look fire. You know, it's like nice, cool looking rock. So I'm like, man, I want to support your business. You know, like, yeah, man, this means, you know, protection. And this means like encouragement, like, you know, whatever, wisdom and all these things. And I'm like, yeah, that's cool. I want that. But it just looks cool. I want to support your business. Here, boom. Now I got crystals on me. You know, I'm walking around with a crystal. Then at some point, I do mushrooms. My girlfriend at the time finds what we call a plug, right? Somebody that sells it. I was scared about it, but I was like, let's do it. And that really opened me up to this like spiritual realm. I saw demons in that encounter. I felt the peace at first. It started with this peaceful and loving space. Then it soon turned dark. And after that moment, I said, I'm not doing shrooms for a good 5-6 months anymore. I'm good, you know, like that was good enough for me. And I was like, okay, I'm gonna get my life in order. Praying. God, remove people. God, do this, you know. You know, now I'm even potentially even thinking about, you know, like meditating and doing all of these things. My ex-girlfriend is charging her crystals and doing all that stuff. I have some friends who are artists, reads me tarot cards in New York. But through that seeking out is where I believe God really, he met me. So all of a sudden this relationship ends. Just breaks up. And I know she may watch this video and I don't want to dishonor her. There was a lot of things that happened in that relationship that really shouldn't have happened. And one of those things that, you know, I was not proud of is the cheating. You know, I cheated multiple times in that relationship and then, finally brought it to a halt. And now I found myself in this hopeless place. Because I was alone in an apartment. Now I had to move back to my parents. God had removed and stripped me from all of these different relationships. And now I found myself in this bedroom crying out to God. And so I cry out to God and I said, God, I know you're real because of the Catholic background, right? Like I knew that he was real from then. But then also I had experienced him in little moments in my life. So I said, God, I know that you are real. Come into my life. I said, God, give me a wife. I was heartbroken, you know, you got it. I was heartbroken. I was like, I need a wife, you know. I was like, give me a wife. Give me a church community, right? I had seen a little bit glimpses of what a church community looks like. And I was like, give me a church community. Now, within the first month, Ashley, I forget her last name, Maldahar maybe. She's a friend of my ex-girlfriend. She texts me. Actually, I had messaged her on Instagram about something and she messaged me back and she said, hey, Eric, I think you should come by to our youth gathering. I think it'll help you. And I said, okay, I'm there. I pull up to the youth gathering, doubting, you know, but I'm hurting. So I'm like, okay, like I know I need to be here. I pull up to this church here, King of the Nations Church in Rockville, Maryland. And so I come into this youth group and it's people dressed like me or better than me, you know, like just look cool. And I'm like, got the hip hop, you know, the Christian hip hop playing in the back. And I'm like, man, this is fire. But the difference now is that people are not trying to be better than anybody else. You know, people are not just looking for what can you do for me? But it's just, hey, welcome, you know, bro, what's your, you know, like, what's your story, you know, bro, Jesus, you know, like, man, you know, like, just people just talking about God, talking about Jesus. But then something happened. Then they get into the message. And I'm like, whoa, I never heard stuff like this being talked like this, you know, like sermons in this way. And then they get to, you know, they go into the worship, the message. I never seen people worship in that way, young people worship in that way. And then we get to the prayer part. Now, this is where God had me, right? So the prayer, they say, if you need prayer, something, something, stand up. I was like, man, I need all the prayer I can get. So I get up. This guy comes next to me. His name is Isaac. Isaac comes to me. He puts his hand on my shoulders. He begins to pray over me. And when he begins to pray, I begin to cry because he's telling me things that I knew he shouldn't have known. I didn't come into that church with a camera. I didn't come in that church looking like an artist. I have a picture when I came in. I was looking a little rough, you know? And he said, God is going to use you. The things that you have been through, God is going to use that to be able to connect with other people. And you're going to be a home to artists. He said, I see a house that's broken. He said, then he said, now I see it being all white. And he said, now I see God putting furniture in it. And I knew, like, he's saying this stuff, but I know exactly what he's talking about. When he said he's going to use your story, I thought about being molested. I thought about the abuse. When he said, I see a broken house, I saw my family, how broken I was, you know, how I didn't have my dad in my life. Even though he was there, it wasn't this father-son relationship, you know, how my mom, you know, my mom is back in Nicaragua. So I had this broken home and I was like, oh my goodness. Okay, okay. And then he says, I'm going to use you, you know, he's going to use you to connect with these different artists and everything. And I'm like, God, okay, you're not going to get rid of my, you know, my desires and my arts and what I like to do. And I was like, oh man, okay, this is crazy. So I go home and I'm like, man, I'm coming back. I kept coming back. Join Holy Spirit Life Group, Freedom Life Group, production team. And I'm like in it. I'm like, let's go. Everything. Like, we going in. Like, I'm here with my camera now recording. Like, they didn't even have to ask me to record. I was just like, let's go. Like, I'm, you know, to me, this was like X-Men, you know, like people got gifts and talents and God is using them. And I'm like, use me, Lord. Like, I'm in it. Pandemic hits. Now, when the pandemic hits, you know, like everybody else, you find yourself alone with your Bible. It's you and God. You know, the church building is closed. I still had to come in here to record the messages. I was helping part of the team, so I still had a little bit of community, and we still met on Zoom, and that was awesome. But it was different, though. There was death knocking at the door. There's people dying everywhere. The streets were empty. You know, like, you felt, you would drive. I remember driving outside and it was like, what is going on? There's nobody in this highway. Like, the death toll is rising. My dad gets COVID, almost dies. You know, my stepmom gets COVID, pregnant. And I'm like, what is going on? Then I kind of get sick. I never tested positive. Praise God. You know what I'm saying? But I believe I got sick one time. And when I got sick, I was in my room. I'm telling y'all, man, the peace I had because I was building this relationship with God. Man, I was like, we good. The Chosen just dropped. Man, just going in, you know, in my Bible. Sleep paralysis comes in there. Pfft, no problem. You know, like we strapped up, you know? And so I'm like, just in love with God. And then I start to realize, I really don't know why I need to love Jesus. Now, I was hearing the gospel. I was hearing people really share the gospel in a simple way, preaching. I was being discipled and all of these things. But I didn't understand why Jesus. And I believe this is the moment that I really got saved.
1: So Eric, you're saying that you were a part of church, you were a part of community, and you were doing all of the right things, but you still were not saved.
0: I don't believe I was saved, to be completely honest with you, because I didn't recognize Jesus as Lord. You know what I'm saying? Like, for me, it was like, I know this is the right thing to do, and God is doing things in my life, and he's, you know, within the first couple of months of me walking with Jesus, the want to masturbate was gone. The want to watch pornography was gone. I became abstinent from sex, right? Like, I was able to forgive the people who had abused me, right? Because he began to show me how he saw them. And I began to see that they needed the same God that I had relationship with now. So I was like, man, I'm okay. Like, I let that go. God, just touch them as well. You know, I knew that they had been abused themselves. And so I was like, God, we're good. So I was experiencing the power of God in my life, and he was transforming my life, but I still didn't recognize Jesus as Lord. And I know that for a fact, because for several months, I began to cry out to God. The Bible says, seek and you will find, knock and the door will be open to you, ask and you will receive. And I began to do that for the gospel. I began to say, God, I don't know why I need to love Jesus. And I don't think I could be a Christian if I don't love Jesus. So I just began to look it up. And also, this came through my discipleship. Because my discipleship, shout out to Carlos. Carlos discipled me, an incredible man of God. At some point in our life groups, he actually specifically asked, tell me the gospel. And when it got to me, I was like, and I knew, dude, I went home. I was like, hold on now. You're supposed to know the gospel. You're supposed to know, you know, you're a Christian. I began to look, Google, began to watch Ray Comfort. Shout out to Ray Comfort. Ray Comfort really put it together for me, really. God really used him. Began to get in scripture, just seeking, and finally it made sense. It came together. I realized, okay, there's millions of God out there. Millions of gods. Just in India, over 300 million gods. That people are praying to, people are, you know, doing little things to. But God, right? Like the creator of the universe, he actually was like, I understand that you guys are seeking here and here and here. I'm gonna make it easy for you. I'm gonna get off my throne. I'm gonna come into the world. It's Jesus Christ. I'm gonna live among you, live a perfect life. Sinless, right? Not only that, I'm going to tell you I'm God. There's this whole, you know, debate about, oh, Jesus doesn't say he's God. He says he's God. And then he tells you how he's going to prove it. And he tells you he's going to prove it by dying and resurrecting. Now you have something to look forward to. You know what I mean? If somebody says, hey, I'm God, anybody can say I'm God. But when you say I'm God and I'm going to show you how I'm going to prove it. And then it's like, okay, let's go. This is a scientific fact. You can do the research if you want. Proven that Jesus resurrected from the tomb. You can look it up. I did my research. This is up to you. I looked it up. I was in it just everything, watching what Muslims had to say, what these people had to say. I was in it and came to the conclusion that he indeed resurrected. It's a fact. And I said, whoa. And then I found out through the scriptures that all I had to do was believe in that and put my faith in it. And if I did that, if I understood, if I trusted in that and what he did on that cross, dying for my sins while I was still a sinner, resurrecting on the third day, and then through this death, burial, and resurrection, if I believe, then I have eternal life with God, with the Father, with Jesus. I was like, whoa. So I said, I believe, you know, because it's proven. It wasn't just it's in my mind or da, da, da. Like, no. Like, I did the research. So I said, this is God and I believe. And then I get the free gift of salvation. And that's when I believe I was saved. When I understood that. And I said, Jesus, you are Lord. You know, there was repentance in my heart. I knew, man, I'm not going back to them waters. Not after now I see the cross in this way. Ain't no way. You died for me. It's a wrap. Never went back. Now, the last thing I want to share with you guys, though, is my third cry out. I first cried out for him to come into my life. You know, give me a church. He did that. Give me a wife. He did that. I'm married now. Praise God. Beautiful wife. You know, then I cried out to him, hey, reveal yourself to me. Why do I need to love you, Jesus? Boom. He did that. Amen. Glory to God. Then the third cry out was, God, I need you to use me. I have all these talents. I have these gifts. I have these skills. Use me. To make a long story short, I started doing a podcast in the pandemic. And I started recording people's stories. And this gets into Delafe, right? I started recording people's stories. And I realized by episode 15, there was a conviction that I was recording everybody else's stories, which I didn't even realize it was their testimonies. I just thought I was interviewing them about their life with Jesus, which is their testimony. And then realize I haven't shared my testimony. So I said, okay, God, how do I do this? I don't know how to do this. And then I prayed. And he led me to talk to my pastor. I talked to my pastor for the first time. Powerful conversation. Then he led me to talk with my parents. My parents did not know that I had been sexually abused in their own homes. So I went to talk with them, and that was powerful. And I believe God is still healing in that space, and that's completely okay. And then finally, I said, okay, now it's time to share online. And I went on the podcast, and I shared my testimony. And I just wanted to tell people about what Jesus was doing in my life. This is what had happened. This is the encounter that I had with God. And this is what he was doing in my life now, how he was healing, restoring me, right? Like giving me purpose, doing all of these things. And immediately people came up to me and said, Eric, I've gone through the same things. You know, I've experienced the same trauma. And some people that said, I've experienced the same things and haven't told anybody. I was like, whoa. And then somebody came up to me from my church and they shared Revelation 12:11. They overcame him by the blood of the Lamb and the word of their testimony, for they didn't love their lives so much as to shy away from death. And when they shared that scripture with me, I saw a mission. Because what I saw was a formula of how the devil was going to be defeated. Now, I understood now the blood of the Lamb. We went on a whole journey with that, saying, God, reveal to me what this means. I don't know what people, when they're talking about, you know, I'm covered in the blood. I would literally picture people covered in blood. But now I understood, oh, okay, it's the gospel, right? When I'm covered in the blood, it just means that I'm protected. You know what I mean? You can't condemn me. Jesus already, you know, paid the price. You know, all I have to do is have faith, believe in him. You know what I mean? Trust him. And so, boom, I get the blood of the Lamb. But now I was seeing the word of our testimony. I was seeing my testimony, how it was impacting people. I was seeing how God was using it. And I said, okay, there's a mission here. And so that's when God began to reveal to me Delafe testimonies. In June of 2021, through the help of other people, shout out to Junior, which was one of the first guys to hear, you know, the heart behind, you know, what God was showing me when it came to Delafe. And he actually came by beside me, this young guy who loves films. And we started shooting testimonies. And from June 2021 to today, we've been releasing testimonies of Jesus every week. And the platform, Delafe Testimonies, has reached over 320,000 subscribers, over 30 million views, over 150 countries reached. We opened up submissions for people to send in their testimony, and people from all over the world began to send their testimony. I'm quite literally all over the world. Just in the last 3 months, my wife and I have gone to record testimonies in India, in Germany, in London, in Canada, and here in America. We've gone to over over three continents in the last 3 months. And when I look back, you know, now even at everything that God has done, to me is completely, I mean, it's mind-blowing. Because now, you know, God, you know, I mean, I don't long for what I used to long for, you know, well, I still long for that desire to be seen, to have love, right? To have friendship, but it's no longer from the world, you know? Now it's God, I want you to be I want to feel you closer to me. I want, you know, like I want to have friendship with you. You know, I want to hear your voice. And he does it every time. He talks to me every time I come to him. He talks to me. He teaches me. He corrects me. He guides me. He sends people to, you know, talk to me. And they're like, I'm like, how did you know that I was praying about that? Oh yeah, that's right. It's God. And so it's like this beautiful relationship that I was always missing, a father. I was always missing a father. And God has become my father now. You know? And I mean, even in my marriage, you know, I come to God and he leads me in my marriage. So, I mean, he just completely has blessed me. Hasn't been easy, but glory be to Jesus for what he did on that cross. Because of what he did on that cross, I am now healed. And that is scripture. Because of his stripes. Because of that sacrifice, because of him being whipped, brutalized, I can now testify and say, I am healed. And so, man, it's an honor to be able to testify about what Jesus has done.
1: Eric, what words of encouragement do you have for the people who are watching that may be struggling with their identity and are trying to find themselves in pornography or sex?
0: Just to keep it very practical and simple, it's Jesus. It's understanding the gospel. I think everybody needs to understand the gospel. And that in itself can take a while, but the first thing is just crying out to God. Saying, God, come into my life. You know, change my way of thinking. Help me, you know, reveal yourself to me. All of those desires, everything that we want from the world, everything that we want from pornography and all of these things. I mean, literally for me, guys, in a course of 5 months, those desires were gone. I was still a newborn, you know what I mean? Like I was fresh and walking with Jesus. So they were stumbling. You know, you stumble, of course, for sure. It doesn't mean that every day is going to be like, we're good. There were stumblings. But when I tell you that overwhelming desire to want to watch pornography, oh, I can't go without watching it today. I have to. Or I'm lonely. I have to. This is the way. That goes away. And God takes it away. And it comes through a relationship with him. So I would just encourage you to seek a relationship with Jesus. He is the true God. Don't let these crystals and Buddha and Allah, that is not it. I'm telling you, Jesus is the way, the truth, and the life. That's where you're going to find your freedom and your healing.
1: Eric, for the people who may see a mission from God like you did, but don't know how to take the first step, what encouragement do you have for them?
0: Practicals, surrendering your life to God, allowing him to be truly your Lord, right? Meaning, the Bible is authoritative in your life. I don't argue with the Bible. Do I have questions? Yes, I do. Do I talk to God? I'm like, God, I don't understand this. Yes, I do. But man, if the Bible, whatever the Bible tells me, whatever the Word of God tells me, that's what I'm doing. Right? And so God has to become Lord in your life. Simple way is to look at the Bible, right? Ask God to speak to you through that. Then is community. Community is really important. I ask God to give me a church. And I'm so grateful that it happened before this whole online community, online church thing. No shade to people who do online churches, but there's nothing like actual community. People laying hands on you, people coming right next to you and encouraging you, people giving you words of wisdom. You know, just coming next to you. That was ultimately what also encouraged me to do this, because I had people next to me that would come and say, "Hey, I'll help you," you know. And so, Jesus is Lord, community, and then obedience. I was just doing whatever God would tell me to do. If God was telling me, and this is a fact, you can go check with my leadership. If Jesus was telling me, "Hey, I need you to go hang out with the elderly people outside of the church and pray with them because they're praying every Sunday before the sermon starts," or whatever, that's what I was doing. And I was faithful to that. You know, if he tells me, "Hey, Eric, I need you to go on a tour recording testimonies when you don't have a job, when you don't have money, when nobody knows about De La Fe testimonies," this is a fact, this is a true thing, "get in your car and go," that's what I'm going to do. And that's what I did, and De La Fe testimonies blew up when I came back from that tour. So it's obedience as well. And as you do that, as you recognize Jesus as Lord, as you fully submit to him and become obedient, he's going to begin to reveal more and more, and then he will reveal to you what he wants you to do. And if he's already revealed that to you, be obedient. Go for it. Do it. He'll bless it.
1: Eric, who is Jesus to you?
0: You know, Jesus is my Lord and Savior, first of all. Okay. We're going to get that out the way, because that's important. He is my Lord and he is my Savior. I wouldn't be here right now without him, you know? But today, I recognize him. He has given a way for me to have a relationship with the Father. Because of Jesus, God has now become a father to me, okay? I believe in Jesus, the Father, and the Holy Spirit. I believe Jesus died for us. I believe the Holy Spirit is here with us right now. And I believe that we need a relationship with the Father, with Father God. And because of Jesus, he is my Father. And everything I looked for in a father, the acceptance, the love, the guidance, the correction, everything I can now get through my relationship with Jesus. I can now see the Father and have relationship with the Father. And it has completely transformed my life.
1: Eric, do you have any last words for anyone watching?
0: Only last words would be, if you are not walking with Jesus, if you have not made that decision in your life, if maybe you are watching and you're realizing that you yourself don't understand the gospel, you don't understand what Jesus did in your life, I just want to encourage you to continue to seek after him. Again, that scripture, right? Seek and you will find. Knock and the door will be opened. Ask and you will receive. Okay? The Bible also says to seek his kingdom and his righteousness, and everything you need will be given to you, right? He will give you everything you need. So as we seek his kingdom, and I want to encourage you to seek Jesus, right? Seek him with all of you, and then everything else you think you need, everything else that, you know, that's needed in your life, he's going to begin to provide it. So I'm just going to pray for you watching. If you have been walking with Jesus for a long time or whatever, I just want to pray and bless you. So Father God, I just thank you for every single person that's watching right now, Lord. And I pray, Father God, if they have not recognized you as Jesus is Lord, I pray right now, in the name of Jesus, God, that they would be able, that their eyes would be open. And I pray, God, and I ask that you would reveal yourself to them. And Father, I just pray even for the person who maybe has backslid, who has turned away. I pray, Father God, that you would lead them back to yourself, God. And wherever they're at right now, God, I pray that your tangible presence, Lord, I just pray that your tangible presence would touch them. And so, Father, I thank you. I thank you for making yourself known to us and for choosing us. Thank you for every person that's watching. Reach them, Holy Spirit. Touch them, Holy Spirit. We thank you, Lord. In Jesus' name, we pray. Amen, amen, amen.

0: And I just remember praying to God and going, all right, God, I don't know what's going on, but I surrender. I quit. I can't do this without you. I need help. And I'd never prayed like that ever. And then the next day, I woke up in the middle of the night. I looked down the hallway that's in our direction, and I could see this little girl standing in the hallway. I decided, no, I didn't see that. I'm just going to roll over. And then as I roll over, my friend, who's sleeping next to me, sits up in the middle of her sleep, points over to the hallway, and goes, there's a little girl standing in the hallway.
1: Okay, so why don't you give us a bit of an introduction on who you are?
0: Hi, my name's Victoria. That's right. It's such a... I think it's a nervous thing. Hi, my name's Victoria. I grew up in Brisbane, Australia.
1: Nice. And how long have you been with God for now?
0: 10 months. Born again, 10 months.
1: Yeah. So why don't you tell us a bit about your background? So how did you grow up?
0: So my mum grew up in faith, knowing God, knowing Jesus. My dad, I don't think so as much. So they got married in a Catholic church, and I went to the primary school from that church. Knowing that there was some sort of higher being definitely helped me establish understanding that when I came to faith, who God really is. And I remember having really good times in primary school, especially from like grade 1 to 4. There was a lot of focus on who Jesus was, is still. But then from the end of primary school, it faded away. But I look back in moments in my life where these coincidences happened or something just unexplainable happened, and at the time didn't really know what to attribute it to. But I look back in hindsight and go, that had to have been God.
1: Can you give us an example of one of those moments?
0: Oh, there's so many. But I remember at one time I was driving along this road and it was raining really severely. It was around Christmas and I was driving back from a friend's house and I had this really run-down car. Like, I don't know how I got home. I could not see a thing in front of me, and because of the aircon in my car, the windows would fog up. And I'm driving along and I'm just talking out loud, going, I don't know, like just praying on things that were happening for the situation at the time. And there's this roadworks up ahead with all these witches' cones and some cement blocks. And as I get closer, I'm like, I'm going to hit this. And then all of a sudden, my car just swerves. I don't even remember the wheel turning that much, but the car just moved and I completely dodged the roadworks.
1: So you definitely feel, looking back now, that that was God that saved you?
0: Yeah, looking out for me.
1: As you're growing up, what sort of led you into being saved, and then how were you saved?
0: Had a pretty rough upbringing coming from the age of 14 to about 20-21, you know, going out partying, drinking and just doing irresponsible things. But there was a pivotal moment at the age of, I think, 21-22, and something within me was like, there's something better out there. Like all this partying, going out, hanging out with people who probably weren't really my friends at the time, I just felt like I was lacking something. There was this numbness. And so I was heavily into astrology, and that started to develop and get deeper. So not just, you know, your sun sign, but moon signs, planets. You know, when the planets are in a certain place, they represent this, and this is why you're emotional, this is why you're going through things in life, because of these planets. And I thought, oh, this is just a life where we have to just go through experiences, and we're placed here for some reason to experience either good or bad. And then when we die, we go back to the place where we came from. So that kind of helped me get through thinking, oh yeah, there's good and bad things. Like, they don't have to be who we are. We can change the story and kind of like change the direction of our lives, almost like through manifestation, like your self-manifestation.
1: Did you have any spiritual experiences when you're playing with these tarot cards and crystals and all this new age stuff that you're getting into? Is there anything that happen, you know, any negative spiritual experiences?
0: I did do a Ouija board growing up, because everyone's like, oh, it's so fun, you can contact the dead, because, you know, you grow up watching all these movies and there's all these superstitions and different religions that talk about this spiritual aspects and ghosts. So I did have a few supernatural experiences happen to me. One experience was, I was with a friend and she'd come to stay over at my house one night, and I woke up in the middle of the night. It was dark. There was a lot of light coming through because of all the blinds we'd pulled down while we were renovating. And so I'm laying around, and I roll over and I look down the hallway that's in our direction. And in the hallway was where we actually did the Ouija board. And, you know, as like a young person, you make objects out of the darkness and you're like, oh. And I'm just looking at the hallway, my eyes start to adjust more, and then I blink, and then it's like my eyes focused, and I could see this little girl standing in the hallway. And she had pale white skin, long black hair. It covered her face to about here, so I couldn't see her eyes. And she had like a lot of lace on. And it was just black, black and white kind of colors around her. And I remember thinking, am I seeing what I'm seeing right now? And I thought, nah, surely not. Surely not. And I didn't want to leave it up to my imagination to get me freaking out. So I decided, no, I didn't see that. I'm just going to roll over. And then as I roll over, my friend who's sleeping next to me out of nowhere sits up in the middle of her sleep, points over to the hallway and goes, there's a little girl standing in the hallway. And I'm just laying there like, what? So it confirmed what I'd seen. And because of scary movies, I'm like, if I roll over, she's probably going to be standing right there. And at this time, I just thought ghosts. And I've heard people have experiences with ghosts, and you either ignore them so they leave you alone, or you don't, and then they end up kind of harassing you. So I thought at the time, this is a ghost.
1: So looking back on that experience now, you obviously realise, you recognise that as
0: demons.
1: How did you get... to the point where you realize that Jesus is real, and how did you get saved?
0: So just before I got saved, the year before was COVID. So COVID had hit, but just before COVID hit, my dreams got shattered for wanting to go join the Air Force. Last minute, they said I was medically unfit. Although leading up to that point, I was getting highly recommended. My fitness had improved, my intelligence had improved, and I was like, awesome, I've overcome things that I talked about before as growing up. So that was pretty heartbreaking, and then COVID hit. So crystals started to become a big thing, and like using crystals for power, like, you know, if you pick up a rose quartz, you'll feel love, and this one brings this and this one brings that, and tarot cards. And I had a friend at the time who I would talk to about, you know, astrology and crystals, and they would say stuff like, well, you know, you can always pray to God. But because I grew up Catholic, when I did pray, I would go in the name of the Father, Son, Holy Spirit, just out of habit. And so I would do that, and I would just go, you know, dear God, thank you, like start practicing gratitude and thanking him for things throughout the day. Very small prayers, very like, you know, just thank you, God, hope to grow closer to you. And then it stopped. I remember a couple of experiences leading up that I look back in hindsight as God just laying stepping stones to connect the dots for when I did come to faith. I was at work, and I worked at a gym, and because of social distancing, only two people could be in a sauna at one given time. And so in I go, and there's this guy in there, and my first thought is, oh, he seems a bit crazy. He was obviously going through some stuff, but he was quoting Bible scriptures out of Romans. And so I'm like, oh, here's this crazy God guy, like, what's he doing? And I just sat there, and I just had to listen and ask him. He was going through problems. I just gave him a lending ear, and he was just so like passionate about God. But I walked out of there going, all right, that was weird, nothing connected at all. And then I had someone ring my doorbell a little bit after that, and they quoted something from Romans, and I was like, oh, thanks. And I was like, that was weird. And then I bought a deck of tarot cards, and they were like angelic tarot cards, and it had deities of all these different gods. And Jesus was one of those cards, but so were Hindu gods, Nordic gods, all these different gods and spiritual beings that you can connect to. But Jesus was in there, and every now and again I'd like shuffle the deck and Jesus would pop up, and I'd just look at it and I'd go, Jesus. But because I didn't understand, and all these other gods were there, nothing clicked. And then I found myself again at work. It was Christmas, and it was a really tough day at work. And at this point, I'm still just trying to be positive. The anxiety and depression of life was backing and forth, backing and forth. I felt like I needed to make better decisions in life, and The things that happened with the Air Force were still lingering and they hadn't resolved yet. And I'd kind of given up hope because I'm like, this is causing me too much grief. I'm just going to let this go. I'm just going to accept the fact that it's not going to happen. And so it was a really tough day at work, and we were doing a secret Santa at work. And I felt like almost saying, like, Jesus, wash away my sins. That's what I felt like saying. And that's what I felt, but I didn't say it. And it was my turn to pick up the secret Santa parcel. And as I unwrap it, it's a Jesus soap that says, Jesus will take away the sins of the world. And I just thought, that's odd. Like, I was like, something's happening, but I still couldn't connect the dots. And I was just looking at this Jesus soap and I'm like, huh, there's something about this. I don't know what it is, but something. And so I took it home with me and I'd look at it every now and again. And then, I don't know, a few months passed. And then one night, after speaking to my friend who was, you know, all about God, he said something about hanging out with some friends from church and they're going to go off to this event. And in my mind, again, I jumped to the Catholic upbringing that I had of what church is. And I remember church, but I don't really remember Jesus. And so I just thought to myself, well, you know what? I better just give it a go and get back into church. And I just kind of set myself up to go, it's going to be really boring. It's going to be like, you know, pews. We're just going to be sitting down, listening to some guys. It's going to be some boring hymns. That night, I kind of just had this moment where I just completely came into tears. Like, I just broke down emotionally, mentally, worse than I ever really had. And I just remember praying to God and going, all right, God, I don't know what's going on, but I surrender. I quit. I don't know what's happening. Why am I like this? I'm suffering all this pain, and I just give up. I can't do this without you. I need help. And I'd never prayed like that ever. And I don't even know what caused me to pray and do that. And then the next day...

God just completely just gave me this new concept of what church was and everything that I'd experienced growing up. And I went into this event, and it was nothing like I'd ever experienced, and I just thought, what? This is church? And it just made me have this faith that all these things that I'd believed were just complete lies. And I knew that God was doing something in my life, because I was just so shocked. I was like, how is this church? And it just made me think of what I'd grown up with and what God is doing now. It's like he's still moving. And it was this event from this group called Planet Shakers.

0: God, oh, he's showing me something right now. It's like, look, it's so different. What? Your experience isn't right. And then the preacher part of this group got up on stage and preached Romans again. And I just thought, what? Romans? Okay, that's the third time now. And then he just had this beautiful message about Jesus. And I was like, for the first time, the puzzle piece connected. And I was like, it's Jesus. And I didn't fully know at the time, but I was like, something was saying, this is what's right. And the guy's like, who hasn't given their life to Jesus? And I hadn't, so I just put my hand up. And I was like, all right, God, I don't know what you're doing, but I'm just gonna do it. I'm gonna put my hand up. And I gave my life to Jesus. And then since then, he's just completely changed my whole perception of life. I threw out all my crystals, all the tarot decks, all the astrology symbols that I had. If it wasn't for God, I would never have known the truth, because I couldn't do it on myself, by myself. It wasn't until he put that last puzzle piece into place that night that it all just clicked. And who Jesus is, and all these memories that kind of were concealed from growing up about reading the Bible just came flooding back. And reading the Bible, it just made sense.
1: Where did you go from there? Did you join a church?
0: Yeah.
1: You know, what people did you meet? How did you sort of engage with other Christians after that?
0: I started going to this church down the road from where I lived. I'm like, well, I'm going to volunteer there and help them out with their service. And I baked them some muffins. I'm like, I'm going to bake them muffins as my giving to the church. And that day, as I'm there helping out and I'm serving out all these muffins, there's this girl there who said that she works at the church. She's like, yeah, it's my last day here and I'm trying to find a replacement. And I'm like, I'm looking for a new job. And I thought, what job could I get into that's going to honor God and there's no place like the church? And so a month later, I got the job. And I started working there part-time. And I was there for about 3 months. And after the 3 months, I moved on to a couple of different churches. I felt like God was moving me out of there. Started doing some evangelism, actually, in the valley, which was part of that. But trying to find a church was really difficult and didn't quite settle until being at the church that I'm at now.
1: Okay, so tell us about the evangelism. What does that look like? Who's involved? What do you do? You say you're out on the street.
0: So we'll go out and hold signs. Something like, Jesus loves you, Jesus saves, you know, heaven or hell. We've got the Jesus defeats your demons. And there was that one sign that we had that if Kanye believes in Jesus, so can you. It's a very heavy place. A lot of music, a lot of drunk people. You have every type of person there. People who are atheists, people who are agnostic, Satanists, atheists, a couple of Hindus, a lot of Muslims. We're just people going out, getting drunk, party animals, young teens, older people, you name it. There's just a whole mix of people there.
1: And what kind of conversations do you have with people?
0: We have people who will kind of get excited and go, yeah, Jesus. People who are searching for a purpose or just coming up to understand why we're out here and why we believe in Jesus. And we get to kind of share our experiences. People who want to mock us. Then we have people from different religions trying to argue their religion on us as well. People who want to abuse us verbally and physically. And people who just want to kind of question their purpose in life and are looking for something. And people who are lost. There's a lot of lost people out there. They just want prayers.
1: And can you? Is there a story from evangelism, a conversation you've had that sticks in your memory that had a really big effect on someone by preaching the gospel to them?
0: There was this one girl who was, we're at the Gold Coast, and at this time I decided to jump on the megaphone, and it was kind of like my first time kind of stepping out and being a little bit bold, because I'm not normally like that. And I just remember preaching God's love and letting people know that there is a God out there that loves them. His name's Jesus, and there's spiritual warfare going on. and he just loves you so much, and he doesn't want you to suffer. He wants to win you back. And, you know, people mocking me and everything. This one girl comes up to me. She just gives me this big hug. And she goes, "Thank you so much. You've made my night. I'd given up on God and who he is. But hearing what you've said tonight and how much he loves me has made me believe again." And she had gone through some heavy stuff. Her friends were distracting her, but she'd had an abortion. So I was able to talk to her and pray with her on that as best as I could. Her friends were really distracting, but just leaving that particular moment, going that I'd helped her see a loving God and that he doesn't hate her, because she thought she'd done something so bad that God would never forgive her.
1: So evangelism led you to, I guess, doing a bit of deliverance ministry and working in deliverance. And so how did you come about that? And can you talk about some of your recent experiences?
0: Well, with the spiritual warfare out in the valley, we started noticing that the people who were abusive and angry, it wasn't just because they were abusive and angry, it's because they were being led spiritually by demons. So they were demonized. And there was a couple of nights where I think some deliverance was almost attempted to be taken place, and the manifestation of vomiting and just sickness started to come around. And I'd kind of started studying deliverance a little bit and getting some experience. And then I think the biggest wake-up call was when you got delivered. And that was pretty, like, a slap in the face. No one expected that. And, yeah, I think that really helped wake us all up in a new way. But it freaked me out because I didn't know this was happening. And I kind of felt like, you know, I should have been more aware. I think I started fasting for it as well, because I'm like, this is so serious. Like, we can't leave you the way that you are. These demons need to come out. So I fasted for 4 days, just water. And even that week was just really hard. You could really notice the eyes, your personality as well, your voice changed a little bit, and obviously the physical manifestation of, like, the jerking, the rolling around, the vomiting, the hissing, you know, all these different weird things are happening. But seeing the switch between you and the demons, you could really notice in the eyes. Not like a change in the colour, but just like the look of the eyes. There was just this distinct change in the eyes. I was like, God, I do not know what I am doing. I have no idea what's going to happen. Is this right? Am I saying the right things? Have I been doing the right thing? Like, I was just, yeah, it felt like I was winging it. But it is real. It's 100% real. And I guess my best recommendation with what I experienced was, yeah, do a lot of research and study into what deliverance is, why it happens, and knowing that there's like a real man. I would probably watch YouTube sermons of people getting delivered to get an understanding of the physical manifestations.
1: So what are the sort of things that you say to cast these demons out? What are the actions that you do? What are the prayers you use? You know, what are the different demons that you've casted out? And what are some of your new experiences delivering other people?
0: So I think things to say, what I found is, you know, declaring things in Jesus' name. Demons hate it because they know the authority that we have. When we declare something by Jesus' power, they have to obey. As stubborn as they are, they have to go. So I think with your deliverance, it took the last deliverance, I know it was over a period of a week, but the last deliverance, it took 4 to 5 hours. It's mentally and emotionally and physically draining. But you could say something like, I declare in Jesus' name that you have to be cast out into the ocean or out of this person. You have no authority anymore, and we null and void your legal rights. We reject and renounce you and rebuke you in the mighty name of Jesus. So, for example, Satan, anything serpent related, snakes, dragon, it's either Satan or Leviathan. Those are the usually two. I think they like to try and they like to trick you. A lot of ones recently is a lot of Hindu gods, demons. So Kali, Durga, Ganesh, those types, Shiva. Those ones recently that come from people who practice Buddhism in any like Asian countries such as Cambodia and Hindu. So that's what we've experienced lately. Physically, they can manifest, say, in a house. So helping out people, it can ruin their lifestyle, their physical environment around them, how they live. It can be really messy. But I'm not talking about just like, oh, my house is messy, I need to clean up, or there's laundry here. I'm talking next level, beyond hoarding, garbage, truck, sewage type.
1: Is that something that you've experienced?
0: Yes. So helping out someone recently, their house was a waste, general waste. This person had neglected all responsibilities, had lost any motivation to look after animals. Her fridge had been completely rotted of food and molded for I don't even know how long. Animals that she was looking after lived in the house, and she didn't look after them at all. There was poo everywhere on the floor. It covered the whole floor in every room. Doors were ripped off, mold everywhere, ceilings, bugs, I don't even know how many flies and insects, and the smell is probably something to the point where you would vomit, not even just inside but even outside. You think of like horror movie style stuff. It's all real.
1: And then that led you to deliverance for her. I'm assuming cleaning up this house is part of it.
0: And yeah.
1: Cleaning her as the temple of God.
0: Yeah. And that's it, the physical manifestation of cleaning her house, also spiritually representing how God is changing her life right now. God has been bringing a team together to help completely renew her life. She's been so faithful and so dedicated in God. As he's helping cast these demons out of her, he's bringing a team together to completely clean her house. So as he's cleaning the temple, we're helping clean the physical and the environment that she's going to live in now. If there's any demons in that place, because they're attached to the objects or the spirit that's in there of what caused all this mess, is going to go. They have to go.
1: What's the difference between this and mental health issues? You know, is this caused by mental health, or is this really demons? How can you know the difference?
0: I like to lean more towards the fact first is there demons, then mental health. Because if anything I've experienced and understand in the spiritual warfare and knowing sin and death, is that all this stuff, sin and death, and poor health and unhealthiness comes from a root cause, which is sin. But they could be living with something in their house that is causing oppression and anxiety. That might be in the house. It might be attached to an object. And so I don't like to dismiss the medical side of things. But from what I've experienced, I like to think personally what's the spiritual problem first.
1: Tell us where you're at now with God. What's your relationship like with God now? And, you know, how are you feeling in the church and the other brothers and sisters in Christ? And how are you feeling? I hear you're getting married in 2 weeks.
0: I am getting married in 2 weeks. And look, as I go on this journey with everything we've experienced, I'm still learning to develop quite a lot. He's just, even when I feel like I've completely failed him, or I'm not doing good enough, or I'm just an emotional wreck sometimes because I'm like, I don't know what's going on. He's always providing. He's always providing. And he's just always helping me understand through people around me that he does love me, and learning to stand up to the attacks of the enemy more during that time and feeding into that love.
1: Yeah, what kind of advice could you give people in coming to God?
0: For my experience, I was always searching for a higher purpose in life. Like, why am I here? Why am I experiencing what I was experiencing? So although I fell into all those things, such as horoscopes and astrologies, you know, what the enemy meant for evil, God meant for good. And he used that as a way to show me, hey, this is all wrong. Now you have me. This is the right way. So I think if you're searching for something in life, keep searching. Because I remember when these things weren't working for me, or I just felt something wasn't right, I just kept saying out loud, what's the purpose? what's my purpose? So I even just look up and go, what's the purpose? And God will meet you where you're at, and he'll help put in those final puzzle pieces for you. I think if you're searching for something, and the Bible says, seek and you shall find, knock and the door will open. So if you keep searching for why you're here, I think you'll come to the same conclusion that I'd come to, but God will help you. And if people even just give an opportunity for Jesus to come into their lives and pray to him and just go, all right, Jesus, if this is the truth, help me understand. Because we can't do it on our own. God's always there helping us put in those pieces together. So don't give up. Don't give up.
1: And last thing, if you just want to say a little prayer for anyone who might be watching.
0: All right. Dear Heavenly Father, thank you, Holy Spirit, Lord Jesus. Just thank you for the opportunity to share this testimony. And I pray, Lord, for the people that watch this who are searching for a purpose in their life, who are lost. I pray, Lord, that you would find those lost sheep the way that you found me. That you place that final puzzle piece into place for them to understand who you are and to know that you love them so much and that you are fighting for them, that you are hoping to win them back and take back what Satan had ruined for humanity. I thank you, Jesus, that you are there above everything right now, overseeing everyone. You know exactly what's happening. And I pray, Jesus, that you look into the lives of those who are lost and just reach out to them in a supernatural way so that they know who you are. In Jesus' name.

my everything, every song that I write, every song that I sing, every day of my life, every breath that I breathe.

0: Welcome to Christian World News, everyone. I'm Wendy Griffith. As persecution increases around the globe, some Christian leaders see a hopeful sign. Parts of the church are experiencing great revival. Now, they're calling on believers everywhere to prepare for difficult challenges that lie ahead in order to reap a harvest. Chris Mitchell reports from Jerusalem.
1: Heidi Baker lives and ministers in one of the most difficult and dangerous places on earth, Cabo Delgado in Mozambique. The documentary Nefento, filmed by missionaries James and Jessica Brewer, chronicles the horrific persecution of Christians at the hands of the Islamist group Al-Shabaab.
2: There's a major conflict going on where Al-Shabaab's there and they're wanting Sharia law. Mm-hmm. I think it has a lot to do with gas and oil. It's a spiritual conflict as well, but we've never, ever, ever seen anything like it as far as people coming to know Yeshua, coming to know Jesus. They're just running to him. So it's the hardest time we've ever been through and one of the most glorious times at the same time.
3: Given what's going on there and the example of these saints, what is your message to the church?
2: Get ready for shaking. I know people would like to pray against shaking, and there's obviously no one wants persecution, no one wants war, nobody wants terror, nobody wants famines and floods and hurricanes and cyclones. But we read the end of the book, like things are happening now, and they're going to increase.
1: Yet in the midst of shaking, Cindy Jacobs, who travels the world ministering, sees revival increasing as well.
4: God is awakening, and he's bringing revival. We are in revival many places. We might not recognize it, but I mean, literally, millions are getting saved right. Millions in Iran. There's a huge move of God in Iran right now. I mean, we're talking to people, boots on the ground. It's a very exciting time to live. So keep your eye on the prize, not the problem.
1: Some believe that's exactly what Andrew Brunson did while suffering for 2 years in a Turkish prison on false charges from 2016 to 2018. His book, God's Hostage, A True Story of Persecution, Imprisonment, and Perseverance, chronicles that ordeal. Now Brunson has a message for the church.
5: This is an assignment I feel from God right now, is to help people to prepare to stand in what I think is coming. Mm. And it is, and not only in the United States. It is going to come to the United States, which is unusual, unexpected. We haven't had it there before. That means that many of us are not prepared for it. It's not part of our worldview. But we're just going into a period of greater darkness and trouble in the world in general. And we need to prepare our hearts so that when the shaking is happening, that we stand.
1: He believes the best way to prepare is to draw close to God.
5: Well, I think the message for the church, especially right now, is know your God. Drawing close to him and knowing him is what best prepared me for the difficulties that I faced in prison. How do we best prepare for hardship? If we know our God, well, the Bible says in Daniel 11:32, the people who know their God shall stand and accomplish exploits. So sometimes we're really focused on the exploits, accomplishing things, but the priority right now should be know your God so that as that wave of persecution, wave of pressure comes, we remain standing.
1: With war between Ukraine and Russia, a potential conflict between China and Taiwan, economic hardships and pandemics, many people feel this is an unusual time.
4: The scripture the Lord gave me, it says, yet once again I will shake the nations. And so we're at that point where God is shaking the nations. He's shaking it so that people get saved, so we'll let go of a lot of things we need to let go of, and so that we will move into a place of destiny.
3: If the Lord is shaking the nations right now, how should we as believers be preparing or responding to that?
4: Number one, don't be afraid. You know, all of us have measures of fear inside of us we're really maybe not aware of. And so, you know, do we trust God for provision? Do we trust God if there was a war? So whatever happens, the Holy Spirit is trying to get us ready. And then in the natural, get out of debt. You know, don't pile up debt.
1: Jacobs also feels God will prepare places of refuge for his people, like he did for the Israelites in the land of Goshen.
4: In the Old Testament, Joseph prepared for his family in Egypt. Well, God is preparing Goshens for us, places where we'll feel safe, where we'll have provision, where we'll have what we need. And we can trust God's a good father.
1: Baker says the Word of God is key, both now and in the days to come.
2: We read this book, but we have to understand, we have to read the end of it. Like, we have to have faith in the midst of it. And I want to call people to hold on to the Word. Like, study the Word. This is our map here. This is our GPS. And Holy Spirit's going to guide and direct us. This is like, it is written. It is written.
1: Chris Mitchell, CBN News, Jerusalem.
0: Great story. Thanks, Chris. Well, speaking of shaking and revival, a sweeping revival is taking place in a small community in southeastern Kentucky. For more than 70 nights, some 300 people turning out at North Main Community Church every night in Barboursville. Pastor Scott Phipps told CBN News, God is moving in a mighty way as people are delivered, healed, and set free from addiction, including a strong move of the Spirit among young people. Phipps, who's a former addict who confesses he once dealt drugs, says the small town revival is 29 years in the making. Wow. Well, now to a story of a grandmother who's taking on City Hall. Last year, police in Bullhead City, Arizona, arrested 78-year-old Norma Thornton for feeding the homeless in a local park. SCBN's Billy Hollowell reports the challenge hasn't dampened Norma's passion for serving the poor.
6: I don't care what they say. They are wrong and I'm right.
7: Norma Thornton isn't backing down. Bullhead City Police arrested the 78-year-old Arizona grandma for feeding the homeless in a public park, a violation of a city ordinance.
6: As the day was just finishing up and everybody was pretty well gone, last gentleman came up, I dished up his food, and just as he was walking away, a couple of police officers, drove up and asked what I was doing.
7: Then officers informed Thornton of her arrest.
8: Technically, I'm supposed to be handcuffing you and everything too, but I'm not going to do that because
9: I don't think
8: you're a hardened criminal. I don't think you're out to hurt me.
9: I'm not out to hurt anybody.
7: Although the misdemeanor was later dropped, Thornton was reportedly told she would face jail time if found guilty of any future feedings in the park.
6: The number one motivation is my Savior, Jesus Christ, and His Father. We are told repeatedly, the first and most foremost commandment is love. Love thy neighbor. Love your fellow man. He tells several times, what you do to the least of my people, you so do to me.
7: Diana Simpson, Thornton's attorney, says she initially found Thornton's plight hard to believe.
10: It's such a wild story. You think at first that, like, this can't be real. It can't be the case that a city is arresting someone for helping those in need. And then you find out that it is the case, unfortunately, that that's exactly what's going on. And that violates the Constitution.
7: Simpson said her client is suing to stop the ordinance and win back the right to feed the homeless again in the park.
10: We want to get Norma back to where she was before all of this started. Serving folks in the park is really the best place that she's found.
7: Thornton, now feeding the poor a few blocks away in a private lot, leaves us all with a deeply convicting message.
6: There is no reason under this earth that any human being should be hungry in this country that we live in. Actually, anywhere in the world, there's no reason for that. Our world is so full of food and luxuries. Why should anyone be hungry? I can't understand.
7: City officials say the ordinance is to ensure the cleanliness in the park and safety for those being fed. As the battle continues, one thing is clear. Thornton isn't giving up anytime soon. This is Billy Hollowell for CBN News.

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2: 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When the

2 Timothy 1 and 7. For God has not given us a spirit of fear, but of power and of love and of a sound mind. God, we thank you for a sound mind in this season. In the middle of chaos, we thank you for speaking peace in our lives. And we thank you that we're your children and that we are a child.

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And if you're for us, you're more than the world could be against us. And we thank you that you're doing it right now.

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God, thank you for taking us higher. 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I feel something special happening.

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You've been better than good to me. I don't even do. Some of us are in a mess. Watch this. Some of you are in some crazy stuff. But if the truth really be told, it really deserves to be worse than what it is. Even in this, you still.

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So good. God, I bless your holy name. Cause you've been so good, so good. Tell them to me, every voice say, to me. Come on, clap those hands and praise Jesus in this room. I said, clap those hands and praise Jesus in this room. I need about 1,000 people who know that he's been better than good to you. I come on, just 1,000, a few, maybe more than 1,000. Just somebody who understands that he's been better.

0: if it had not been for the Lord.
1: I get a lot of material. I read the Bible a lot, and I was reading. You know, somebody got to back me up on this, so you're going to think I made it up for the sake of the joke. How many people know Jesus had a little brother? Right. Anybody know his name? What's his name? James. I was reading that. I was like, wow. How much pressure was that? Jesus, your big brother? How many times did he have to hear, why come you can't be more like Jesus, James? Because you know, everybody probably thought that James could do the same thing Jesus could do. But he couldn't. He was just James. He wasn't James Christ. Remember the wedding banquet? Right? Jesus turned water into wine. Right? It was delicious. Everybody was amazed by it. Right, but this is a little side note. What you might not know is what they used, right? Where they got the water from was these things called water pots. And the water pots, they would set them at the door and people would dip their hands in them before they went inside. Now, they were out of wine, which means the place was full, which means the water was dirty. So he took some dirty water, made it clean and acceptable, and it was the best at the banquet, which is exactly what he does for us. But I'm thinking about James. What about the next banquet? Jesus probably wasn't there, right? They started running out of wine. I bet everybody looked at James. Hey, man, your brother was here last time we ran out of wine, huh? You just gonna stand there with your sandals on? You're not gonna make no wine? You just... And you know how little brothers are. I'm sure everywhere Jesus went, James followed him. That's what little brothers do. If Jesus went there, so did James. I bet one time James almost drowned.

any move of the Holy Spirit, Jesus will always be the center. Healing cannot become the message. Deliverance cannot become the message. Prosperity cannot become the message. The message must remain centered and focused upon Jesus the Christ. He is the foundation. He is the absolute truth. He is the measure against which we put all things. By Him we understand and navigate the realm of the Spirit. It's by His person that we are grounded in truth while pursuing supernatural moves of the Holy Spirit. The moment you shift your focus from Jesus, who He is, to what He does, you're in danger.

0: 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As always, you are encouraged to search the Word of God for yourself and heed only what is confirmed by Holy Spirit. Now, let's join in the session already in progress.
1: When a brother came to me and he said, "You know what, Pastor? This is good, but this is hard. It's hard walking by faith. It's hard believing that God is in every storm. It's hard going to folk who've done you wrong when you'd rather they come to you and say, 'I'm sorry.'" And I said to him, "Brother, that's exactly right. Christianity was never meant to be easy." That's shocking because we live in a world that values comfort and convenience. And we want everything to be simple and easy. But the reality is that when you gave your life to Christ, you signed up for something that was never meant to be comfortable or easy. Won't you bow with me as we prepare for God to speak to our hearts and our lives today? Lord, when you spoke your word, the world came into being. When your word became incarnate, we saw your glory. And our sins were forgiven. You decided to have your word written by men, inspired and led by the Holy Spirit, that we might know how to live a life that is acceptable unto you. And now, God, I ask that your spoken word, your incarnate word, your written word would all come together in your preached word. Speak, Lord, for your servants are listening. In Jesus' name we do pray. Amen. As some of you all know, for the past few weeks, we've been in the midst of sermonic study of a series called Courageous Christianity, realizing that in the dark days in which we live, when there's an evil in our land that is no longer hidden or afraid to come out of the closet, when it seems as if every day we are faced with more news that is discouraging and depressing, that in days and times like this, what God desires and demands of us is to live our faith out loud. Amen. To be certain that our Christian walk is not something hidden or anonymous, but that we wear proudly with the badge of honor, remembering that Jesus calls us the salt and light of the earth. Yeah. And you all know that it takes just a little salt to change the flavor of anything. And a little bit of light can lighten any dark room. Reminder to us that a little bit of us living our faith can change the environments we're in. On our jobs, in our homes, and maybe even in our nation. That if there would be a people of God who step up to the commandment of Jesus Christ to live their life courageously as Christians, we can turn this nation around. And so we began this journey hanging out in the Gospel of Matthew in chapter 15 and looked at how Jesus commends to us courageous conversations. The Lord says, when someone has done you wrong, don't sit back and get bitter about it. Don't sit back and tell other folk what they did. Don't post it. Don't tweet it. Don't even wait for them to apologize and come to you. You go to them, and between the two of you, you tell them what they did, because wherever two or three gather together to resolve an issue, God is in the middle of it. And I argue with you that our relations in this world would be much better if people follow Jesus' advice. Have courageous conversation. Last week, we looked at another area where Christ commends us to be courageous, and that is in our walk of faith. That when God calls you to walk by faith, you've got to not allow yourself to be limited by what others were not able to do. You've got to turn down the discouraging voices that try to talk you out of what God has called you into. You got to shove your hand in every storm, believing that God must be in this thing somewhere. And that even if the storms keep raging and the situation does not change and the problem gets worse, if God is not speaking to the storm, God must be speaking to you. and giving you the power to walk through what you thought you couldn't handle. Upon the completion of last Sunday's sermon, a brother came to me and he said, "You know what, Pastor? This is good, but this is hard. It's hard walking by faith. It's hard believing that God is in every storm. It's hard going to folk who've done you wrong when you'd rather they come to you and say, 'I'm sorry.'" And I said to him, "Brother, that's exactly right. Christianity was never meant to be easy." That's shocking because we live in a world that values comfort and convenience, and we want everything to be simple and easy. But the reality is that when you gave your life to Christ, you signed up for something that was never meant to be comfortable or easy. Hear me, casual churchgoer. Christianity is not an extracurricular activity that you put on your resume of life. This is something we live and breathe. This is something that changes how we think and how we walk. This is what makes us strange in the world, that makes us peculiar. This is what gets you uninvited from happy hour. This is a lifestyle that ought to make some people uncomfortable. Christianity is not easy. And one of the most difficult things God commands of us to do is at the heart of today's sermon. I was in a pastor's conference, and the lady who was facilitating the workshop had an icebreaker that I had never thought of before. She gathered us all together, and here's what she said. "If you could remove one verse out of the Bible, which one would it be? If you could edit out one verse, what verse would you take out?" Somebody here saying, "Bring the tithe to the storehouse." That. Yeah. We get rid of that one, brethren, we'll be all right. I began thinking about that. And the one verse that I would take out of scripture is the verse I've got to preach on today. It's found in Matthew chapter 5. I'm going to invite you to turn to the 5th chapter of Matthew. And when you found that, if you'll stand on your feet to begin our reading in verse number 43. Matthew chapter 5, beginning in verse 43. And see if you can figure out which verse I would edit out of scripture. In Matthew 5, verse 43, if you got a good Bible, it's written in red. This means Jesus is talking. Listen to what Jesus says. "You have heard that it was said, 'You shall love your neighbor and hate your enemy.' But I say to you, love your enemies. Bless those who curse you. Do good to those who hate you, and pray for those who spitefully use you and persecute you." Now somebody tell them, "That one got to go. That one got to go." That. Jesus says, "Do that you may be sons of your Father in heaven. For he makes his sun rise on the evil and on the good, and sends rain on the just and the unjust. For if you only love those who love you, what reward have you? Do not even the tax collectors do the same? And if you can only greet your brethren, what do you do more than others? Do not even the tax collectors do so? Therefore, you shall be perfect, just as your Father in heaven is perfect." Love your enemies. Bless those who curse you. Do good to those who hate you, and pray for those who despitefully use you and persecute you. I want to talk about courageous love. You may be seated. Those of you who've read through the Gospels in Matthew, Know that in chapter 5, Jesus is on the Mount of Beatitudes. And it is there, LeVar, that he begins what we now call the Sermon on the Mount. For those who will travel with us to Israel next year, we're going to go to the Mount of Beatitudes. We're going to read out loud the entire sermon from the place Jesus was thought to deliver it. And you all know how the Sermon on the Mount begins. It begins with the Beatitudes, that listing of blessed are the such and such, for they shall be such and such. After Jesus finishes the Beatitudes, he gets into the heart of his sermon as he begins to give an exposition and teaching on the laws of Israel. The key to Jesus' Sermon on the Mount in chapter 5 is actually in verse 17, when Jesus says, "Do not think that I have come to destroy the law. I've come to fulfill it." And after Jesus makes that statement, "Destroy the law, I've come to fulfill it." And after Jesus makes that statement, as you read through Matthew 5 this week in your devotional time,

through chapter 5 is this paralleling of two phrases Jesus uses. He uses the phrase repeatedly, "You have heard it said," followed by, "But I say unto you." In verse 21, 27, 31, 33, 38, 43, Jesus lifts up the phrase, "You've heard it said." He then quotes a law that is rooted in scripture and then says, "But I say unto you." Don't miss this. He says, the law says there's a scripture, and then he says, "But I say to you," trying to help them understand how they misinterpreted the scripture reading. So let me give you an example. In verse 21, he says, "You've heard it say." He then mentions a law about murder. If you've got a good Bible, there's a footnote right there that tells you that is law that comes from Exodus chapter 20. And then Jesus says, "But I say unto you." Okay, in verse 27, Jesus says, "You've heard it said." He mentions a law about adultery. If you've got a good Bible, that Bible tells you that that law comes from Exodus 20 and Deuteronomy 5. In verse number 38, Jesus says, "You've heard it said, an eye for an eye and a tooth for a tooth." If you've got a good Bible, that Bible tells you that's Exodus 21, Leviticus 24, and Deuteronomy 19. Here's the pattern. You've heard it said, law, scripture, but I say unto you. Now, that's the pattern that is working when you get to verse 43. Jesus says, "You've heard it said, love your neighbor and hate your enemy." If you got a good Bible, there's a footnote right there that tells you that comes from Leviticus chapter 19, verse 18. The problem is, when you go to Leviticus 19, 18, Stephanie, all it says is love your neighbor as yourself. Don't miss this. Jesus says, "You've heard a law that says love your neighbor and hate your enemy." But the law actually says love your neighbor. Hey, no, you ain't caught it yet. Jesus says the law that you all are living by says love your neighbor and hate your enemy. That comes from Leviticus 19, but Leviticus 19 only says love your neighbor as yourself. There's nowhere in Leviticus 19 that says hate your enemy. But Jesus, you said the law is to love your neighbor and hate your enemy. If the law only says love your neighbor as yourself, here's the question you ought to be asking. Where does the hate your enemy come from? You with me still? It's Bible study. The law says love your neighbor as yourself, but by the time Jesus addresses it, he said, listen, y'all are living by a law that says love your neighbor and hate your enemy, but where did the hate your enemy come from? Can I tell you where it came from? Somebody added it. And they added it and said it so much that by the time Jesus shows up, it's a law in Israel that says, hey, you can love your neighbor and hate your enemy and be right with God. Yeah. That hate your enemy is something that was added from human heart. Because if we can be honest for just a brief moment, hating your enemy is instinctive. Hating folk who've done you wrong is natural. Wanting to get ugly with people who've gotten ugly with you feels good. As a matter of fact, let me prove it to you. There's not a person in here who hasn't sat back and imagined all the ways you could get somebody told and get even with them. And it made you smile every time you thought of a new way. No, somebody, he's talking to you now. He's talking to you. And if we can be honest, there are some people who are easy to hate. Kendall, some folk deserve to be hated. I know you're sanctified and you don't use the word hate. You just strongly dislike somebody.

0: You want to be sanctified about it. People who openly lie to your face, they're easy to strongly dislike. People who betray you openly and stab you in the back, oh, I got you. People who say something to others, but they don't have the courage to say it to your face. Folk who wave Confederate flags. People who molest children. Those are easy to hate. And Jesus says, listen, if you hate your enemies and you can only love people that love you, you're no better than a tax collector. Now, before you get a problem with folks that work for the IRS, let me make certain you understand. Tax collectors were Jews who worked for Rome to take money from other Jews. They were viewed as the lowest of society. You sold out to Rome and take advantage of your own people. And Jesus says a tax collector can love people who love him. What reward is there in that? This is what Jesus says. You want to be a real Christian? You want the Lord to look at you and say, well done? You want to change the world in which you live? Don't just love folk who love you. No, here's what I say to you. Love your enemies. Can you imagine how that sounded to Jews who knew Jesus was talking about Roman citizens? Love your enemy. Jesus, I was with you on the no adultery thing. I had your back with the don't murder. I even gave you a vote for the no eye for an eye and tooth for a tooth. But loving your enemies, you just went one step too far. Because if there's one verse I could take out the Bible, it'd be this one right here. Because it's not easy to love your enemies. It's not easy to bless them that curse you. It's not easy to do good to them that hate you. It's not easy to pray for them that persecute you. Yet Jesus says, if you really want to be identified as one of my disciples, if you really want to be a child of God, if you really want to be a vessel of the Holy Spirit, prove it by loving your enemies. And now you're here in sanctuary, you can't leave without being identified. Now you got to hear the whole sermon and be held accountable for loving your enemies. Here's what Jesus says. I want you to practice some courageous love by loving your enemies. So I had to do some understanding because this is the verse, Beverly, I want to take out. This is the verse I don't want to live by. This is the verse I don't want to obey. But since it's in there, I had to do some research to understand what do you mean by love your enemy? And the very first thing that the Lord pressed upon me is that you've got to know the difference between a neighbor and an enemy. If I can love a neighbor, but I convince myself I can hate an enemy, what is the difference between a neighbor and an enemy? And when you look at the original Greek in which the New Testament is written and the verbiage that Jesus uses, you'll find out something very unique about the difference between a neighbor and an enemy. Can I tell you what the difference between a neighbor and an enemy is? Your perception of them. It's not based upon what they do. It's based upon how you see them and how you label them. When you look at someone, do you see a neighbor or do you see an enemy? And courageous love begins when you make the decision to look at somebody and refuse to call them enemy. I may not like what you said. I sure enough don't like what you did. I wish you had never gone down that road. But when I look at you, I refuse to see someone that I label as my enemy. Because the minute I call you enemy, it's on and cracking. The minute I see you as enemy, I'm justified in fighting you. The minute I term you enemy, I've got to get back at you. But if I see you as something else, I can refuse to fight. What do you see when you see that coworker who gets on your nerves? If you label them as enemy, you've already set the stage to fight. So it begins with me saying, I refuse to call you enemy, and I refuse to let others tell me you're my enemy. Beloved, please don't let others define who you are to fight. Okay, you don't get it. Let me help you. I'm in second grade. And in second grade, I have an enemy in my class named Chuck Simpson. I didn't like Chuck Simpson then. And if I see him today, we're going to have a come to Jesus meeting. Why in second grade did I not like Chuck Simpson? Because Chuck started calling me a name that stuck with me through fifth grade. Chuck called me Howard the Coward. Don't even think about it. And I really didn't like him because that's one of them names that just sticks with you. Kind of like when people call you pee-pee. You know, you just can't outlive that name. And so I made it my calling in life to embarrass him as much as I could. I remember we were in class one day and the teacher asked a question and Chuck raised his hand and gave an answer. The teacher said that was incorrect, but I knew what the right answer was. So I jumped up, waved my hand. She didn't even call on me. I shouted out what the right answer was. She said, Howard, that's really good. Chuck, you need to go do your homework. Amen. And when we were transitioning out of our desk, Chuck said something aloud to me. He said, we fighting at lunch. And I don't know if you remember this, but in elementary school, when someone says they fighting, it spreads from grade to grade and class to class. And everybody knows Howard and Chuck gonna fight at lunchtime. I came down at recess. Everybody's gathered at the playground. I don't know where the teachers were. And Marcia, what they do, your friends will grab you and they'll come on, man, and they'll take you and they'll push you in a space and then form a ring around you because you can't get out. If you try to get out, they push you back and holler, fight, fight, fight, fight, fight. And so Chuck and I had to fight because others made us. Now I want to make sure you know the end of the story because someone's going to ask if I don't tell you. How'd it go down? I got suspended because he got stitches. And I learned children are thrown into fights that they may not want to be in. But when you grow and you mature in your walk with the Lord, you reach a place where you determine ain't nobody gonna put me in a ring to fight with somebody that I don't determine is my enemy. You will not make me hate someone. You will not make me go after someone. You will not throw me in the ring. I'm too grown to fight because you want me to fight. Jesus, listen. What do you see when you see them? Do you see an enemy? Or do you see something else? Here's the challenge. Don't see an enemy. See a neighbor. That word neighbor in Greek, it's a weird word because literally translated, it means near man. And it's not about residential closeness. It's about human proximity. To recognize that when I see you, I see someone who's near to me. Someone who's similar to me. Someone who's like me. And what will allow me to love you is when I recognize that although we may be dissimilar in a lot of ways, you and I are still very much alike. That when I see you, I see someone who's just like me. I see someone who sometimes speaks before they think. Just like me. I see someone who says some things they may regret. Just like me. I see someone who doesn't like being disrespected. Just like me. I see someone who fights back at times, just like me. Rather than me seeing an enemy, I see someone who's like me. And courageous love begins when you look beyond someone's action and validate their humanity. I see you just like me. And I won't fight you because I know you're guilty of the same things I do. So here's what Jesus says. He says, don't hate your enemy. It's actually a play on words in the original Greek language because the word enemy literally means hateful. So watch what Jesus says in the original. Don't hate the hateful. Don't hate those who are filled with hate. Don't reciprocate to them what they model to you. Here it is in Twitter form. Don't be someone's mirror. Don't let them look at you and see a reflection of their own bad behavior. Courageous love begins when I make a decision that I will not mirror your action to me. But I'm going to do something different. Jesus said, listen, in case you don't know what it means to love your enemy, don't mirror them. Here's what I want you to do. And he lists out three things you ought to do to show that you love your enemies. He says, do good to them that hate you. Do good to them that hate you. That phrase, do good, in the original biblical language, this is what it means. Leave no room for blame on your part with those who've done you wrong. Leave no room for blame in how you respond based on what someone did to you. Don't let someone's action to you leave you guilty as well. Because your response to them can be as unrighteous as their action to you. And what Jesus wants you to know is that when someone does you wrong, there are two things God is watching: what they did and how you respond. And your response can push you outside of the will of God even more than the offense they brought against you. I can't let your ugly mess up my walk with God. I can't let your immaturity mess up my walk with God. I can't let your issues mess up my walk with God. He says, don't be one who can be blamed. Now, that's a word because so often we live our lives justifying and excusing our ugly because they were ugly first. He brought it on himself. If she hadn't done that, I wouldn't have done this. And the Lord is looking at you saying you're no better than a tax collector. A real Christian does not mirror to them what they brought to you. Do good to them who hate you. And watch what he says. And bless them who curse you. I don't. Because if I can raise my hand, Lord, this is where I need some help. Because I'm going to tell you right now, you curse me. As long as we ain't in a sanctuary. You might get cussed back. Look, I'm saved, but I ain't delivered from everything. I'm letting you know right now. What don't say, please be patient with me. God is not through with me yet. I know how to put some words together that ain't in scripture. It is not in my nature to bless someone who curses me. Amen. I'm telling you, you let it come, I'm coming back. And I'll just ask the Lord for forgiveness next week. Amen. Lee, I have a friend that told me, altar call ain't fun if you can't repent over something. Amen. I gotta have something to repent over. He says, listen, if someone curses you, bless them. Hope I had to figure out what that meant, so I looked it up. The word bless that Jesus uses is this Greek word eulogeo. Eulogeo, which literally means speak well of. Words well spoken. When someone curses you, speak well of them. When someone does evil to you, speak well of them. When someone takes it in the gutter, speak well of them. Now, can I help you? Because this is a challenge. Sometimes speaking well means that you choose not to speak evil. So one form of eulogio is silence. That when you've taken it to that level, when you've cursed, when you've taken it and done something that should not be done, that I am in my Christian right to just engage in silence. Because let me give you this for free. People can't misquote silence. Because there's some people, no matter what you say, they're going to turn it around. They're going to spin it against you. They're going to find a way to lie with your own words. So I've learned in some circumstances, I'm just going to keep my mouth shut. I don't have to speak on every issue. And today I'm going to engage you to join a new ministry at Alpha Street that I'm starting. It's called the Ministry of Silence. We'll be signing up volunteers in the narthex on your way out of church. But sometimes the courageous love is that which says, I'm not going to say anything. Eulogeo, it's where we get the word eulogy. And you know what a eulogy is, right? A eulogy is when you're speaking over something that's about to be laid to rest. Eulogy is what you say when you're about to put something in the ground and bury it. Eulogy is the words that come out when you declare, I ain't looking at this no more. I'm not touching this no more. I'm not dealing with this anymore. That there comes a moment when Christian love demands not only that I not speak, but watch this. I'm not dealing with this anymore. I'm not going down that road anymore. I'm not opening that door anymore. We're not revisiting that issue anymore. I am moving on in my life, and this thing is being put to rest. Let me help somebody with an easy amen. Christian love does not demand continual relationship. Christian love does not demand that we always sit at the table, that we gotta go to lunch with each other, that we gotta answer the phone. No, there comes a moment when for my well-being, I realize I gotta eulogize this thing. I gotta put it in the ground. I gotta say ashes to ashes, dust to dust. The Lord has given, the Lord has taken away. Now may the Lord watch between me and thee while we are absent one from another. This thing is eulogized. Practice, do me a favor. You know somebody tells them, I'm done with it. I'm done with it. The Christian love realizes I reach a place where I'm not going to keep getting dragged back in to something I'm moving on from. He says, do good to them, bless them. And here's what Christian love looks like. Pray for them. Judy, I'm challenged. I wish Jesus would have said, pray about them. You do know there's a difference between praying about someone and praying for them. When you're praying for them, you're praying for the Lord to have his way. He says, pray for them that use you and persecute you. That term persecute, it connotates someone who's in relentless pursuit. Jesus says, because there's some folk, they keep coming after you. You trying to eulogize it, they won't let it go. They come after you day in and day out. Here's what Jesus says, pray for them. Because there comes a moment when you've got to stop engaging them and simply pray for them. So watch the difference between praying for and about. When I'm praying about you, I'm just telling God what's wrong with you. Lord, you know how wretched she is. God, here's praying for someone. Lord, heal them of that issue. Here's praying for someone. Lord, bring so many blessings in their life that they forget about me. Ooh. You're turning them over to the hands of God. And Jesus said, when you do that, you will be perfect like God. And that's a troubling verse because the word perfect is a bad English translation. It doesn't mean be holy like God and perfected like God and never mess up. No, the word perfect that you read there in the Bible means to be mature. It means to have grown to a place where you can pray for someone and recognize what God does. Watch the depth. God allows it to rain on the just and the unjust. Watch this. That God does not make a decision of how he handles someone based on what you want God to do to him. Let me make it real easy. Just because you don't like someone doesn't mean God doesn't. Right. And so when we put someone in enemy category, when we pray about them, we pray, Lord, let the rain keep on falling. God, take Lord, do what you got to do to break them down and make them realize. No, but the real love says this. I'm going to get down on my knees. And my only prayer for you is that God will do whatever God was going to do. That when God wants to bless you, God bless them. When God wants the rain, God bring the rain. I am putting them in God's hands. And let me testify that when you put people in God's hands, when you sincerely pray for the Lord to have his way, God is able to make enemies your footstool. God is able to turn people's hearts around. God is able. Is there a witness in this house? Have you ever put somebody in the hands of God? And watch what God will do. When you pray for them, God takes over. God says, you let me handle the rain and the sunshine. You let me handle the discipline and the blessing. You let me handle the outcome of their life. Courageous Christian love says, God, it's yours. Somebody today, there's an assignment of homework when this sermon is over for you to go in tomorrow and not see an enemy. Walk in telling yourself, I do not have to fight you today. I don't have to hate you today. Because I know something. You're just like me. And when I look at you, I see someone that God tells me to do good to. God tells me to bless, even if that means keeping my mouth closed. Hey, hey, hey. Good morning may be all you get from me today. And God is going to smile on me. Because I spoke. I didn't speak evil of you. And if I need to just walk away, I pray over this and I put it in God's hands and I let God handle the sunshine and the rain. Let's pray, church. Every day, God, the devil wants us to see a new enemy. Someone else we got to go at it with. Someone else who's done us wrong and now we got to get even. And I pray today that when that happens tomorrow, God, it may even happen by the time we get to the car. Remind me to love my enemies. To see them as someone like me, not someone I need to fight. To recognize that I've got to live my life in a way where there's no blame on me because of what they did. that I'll speak well of you, even if that means saying nothing or determining that I'm not going to deal with this anymore.
1: Yes.
0: Oh God, that I pray for them. Right now, I want the Holy Spirit to put in the image of your mind someone you thought was an enemy. And I want you to pray for him. Pray for the Lord to have his way. Pray for God to bless them, to heal them, to rain on their field, to bring sunshine for their harvest. God, I pray for him this morning. I pray for her this morning, that I might walk in courageous Christian love. It's in your hands now, God. I will not put my mouth on this again. In Jesus' name, amen.

power of God in this room. Your power at work in me.

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0: What do you do when it seems like suffering won't stop? What do you do when it feels like your pain doesn't have a point? What does it do when it feels like your weaknesses continue to worsen?
1: You're going through a tough time. Maybe you are in a valley today that you've experienced the worst failure of your life and you are on the verge of giving up. Maybe you're here today and your marriage is on the rocks. Maybe you're here today and you're dealing with anxiety on a daily basis.
2: You know what it's like to be in a lonely, dark place. You know what it's like to want to quit. You know what it's like when the pressure's overwhelming, when people expect your best, but you're at your worst.
3: That is a moment of choice. That is a moment of decision.
1: What will your response be? Are you going to sit back or are you going to step up? 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
5: 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So if you fought through all that, that's love.
6: Even in the darkest times, even when the sun is blotted out and the world is falling apart, the darkness cannot extinguish your light, your will. No matter what is happening, no matter how hard the fight is, as long as you keep fighting, you win. Only surrender is defeat. Only quitting is the end.
7: Listen to me, everybody. You can't give up. You can't give in. If it was easy, everybody would do it. But if life's got you down, I need you to get up and prove them wrong.
4: I'm unstoppable. This will not get me down. You've got to make those kind of declarations to yourself.
8: I have never met anybody who became incredibly successful in any area of their life until they had suffered and sweated and sacrificed and kept their focus and fought through tears and trials and tests. And if you have a dream and you commit to it, it will come to pass.
9: You must have patience and engage in consistent action. We live in a world, ladies and gentlemen, where people want instant gratification. They want it right now. No, it's simple, but it's not easy. It's a system that if you work the system, it works if you work it. But make no mistake about it, it's hard. And you are the determining factor. The people that make it in this world look around for the circumstances that they want, and if they can't find them, they create them. It's you that you must take personal responsibility to make it happen. It's hard. No, easy is not an option. However, ladies and gentlemen, what you will discover is it's worth it.
10: Now listen to me. I don't care if you're sick. I don't care what you're going through. If you're not dead, he ain't through with you yet. As long as you're waking up, you're still in the game. As long as you're alive, you can still make it happen. As long as there's breath in your nostril boot, you're still in the game. You still can win. Now get your butt up.
11: It is the size of the fight in the dark. I ain't smart. I ain't never got all A's. But I got hearts. I got will. And I go take everything I want. And can't nobody stop me. Bring on the fight. And I'll match your intensity. I will match your fight. And you will not outlast me. What will you do with your pain? Will you let it break you? Or will you let it redefine you?
4: You're going to have sometimes low moments when you won't want to get out of bed. Just want to stay there. At times you won't want to come out the house.
12: It's hard living. Life is hard. It's hard handling just the tragedies of life. It's hard. When you're working on something and you put everything you have in it, and it doesn't work out, you lose your money and other people's money. It's hard. You will go through things, and while you're going through them, you can't understand why it's happening to you.
0: And it's in these moments right now that so often we feel like backing down.
13: What is it that will make it worth it for you to face the rejections, What is it that will make it worth it for you? To brainstorm and not be intimidated and say, I can do this. What is it that will make it worth it for you to raise the bar on yourself and say, I got some more stuff in me. What is it that will make it for you when you want to give up and things are working against you? What is it that will help you get back up again?
14: A man's character is not judged after he celebrates a victory but by what he does when his back is against the wall. So no matter how great the setback, how severe the failure, you never give up.
13: You're going to fail. You're going to make some mistakes. You got to fight. You will have opposition. Things gonna happen to you in life. It's called life and it's not personal. Stuff's gonna happen.
15: Sure, you might lose comfort and sleep. Sure, it might be frightening, but so what?
0: The darker the night, the brighter the morning.
6: You will fail your way to success. It doesn't matter how many times you fail. It doesn't matter how many times people tell you that you can't do it. It doesn't matter if you don't have a dime in the bank.
0: The thing that's causing you pain today actually has purpose in your life. Every season you can learn. Every season you can grow. Every challenge is developing you.
13: That which does not kill you will make you stronger.
16: I don't need you thinking about it no more. You're doing too much thinking. You're analyzing too much. You're talking yourself out of it. I don't know if this gonna work. I tried and it didn't work. I just need you to keep moving. I need you to make up in your mind that the only way you can lose is if you quit. I just need you to keep going. Get emotional if you must. Cry if you must. Get it out. But get your butt back up after you finish crying and put a time limit on the crying. You say, Coach, I need 30 minutes. Don't take it. But when you come back after that 31 minute, you better cry. Because if you don't, you will be stuck at that adversity for the rest of your life. And some of you are not successful because every single time you run up against a trial, every time you run up against a tribulation, you stop and you cut off beast mode. And what I'm here to tell you is, if you tell that thing, I'm here just like you here, and I promise you, I ain't leaving without the degree. I will not leave without that goal. I will not leave without that dream. I will not leave this university until I'm successful. I will not leave this job. I will not leave this client. I will not leave this opportunity until I get it.
0: Are you in a storm or are you just in between two miracles?
2: You take those terrible events in your life and you create a new story of triumph. We gotta become something new. We take those traumas, we take that pain, and we allow it to become a part of who we want to be.
0: What if I told you, you got everything you need to make it through your storm? This storm will not take you out.
17: And I know you've been tired, and I know it's been hurting, and I know it's been lifelong, and it might be an addiction. It may be wondering how much longer you're gonna have a job, or when you're gonna get one, or when this is all gonna be over. But you're not gonna die in this trial. You're gonna make it. In fact, you're gonna be better.
18: You see, the fight's not over if you've been knocked down. It's only over if you quit. If you make the decision to get up one more time, I'm telling you, you will win the fight.
6: To anyone out there that's listening, that's started to go down in that hole, trapped in the chains of depression, or addiction, or rage.
18: Maybe you've taken a knockdown concerning your finances lately. Maybe it's with your kids, maybe with your marriage, maybe with your health, maybe some other arena of life. You're laying on the mat, gasping, and you don't know what you're gonna do.
19: People ask you how you are, and you say fine, but you're not fine, and they'll never know that.
20: We're people. We're people, and we struggle, and we suffer, and we bleed, and we cry. And if you think that true strength means never showing any weakness, then I'm here to tell you, you're wrong. You're wrong because it's the opposite.
21: You're gonna get depressed sometimes. You're gonna have weeks where you don't feel like eating, where gravity is working overtime like it's afraid of getting laid off and you can barely lift your fork to your mouth, and you are going to have a choice.
19: You have a choice to either give up or keep going. Give up or get up.
22: It's like you have to save your own life. Nobody's gonna be able to save it for you. So we have to do what we have to do, no matter what it is.
20: We all struggle. We all know what it is to hurt. We all know what it is to have pain in our heart. And you know what? It's okay. And that's just a part of life. As much as I hate some of the parts of my life depression has dragged me down to, in a lot of ways, I'm grateful for it. Because yeah, it's put me in the valleys, but only to show me there's peaks. And yeah, it's dragged me through the dark, but only to remind me there is light.
1: Life is not always good. Life is not always rosy. But life is worth living. When you fail, try again and again and again.
3: Hold on to that fundamental quality of faith. Have faith that on the other side of your pain is something good.
5: It's in your adversity. The thing that comes out of you is what defines you. When life is squeezing you and pressure is on you, what's really inside of you? See, there's some people in this room right now that you need to hear this loud and clear. You need to get this in your spirit, because I don't know what you're walking through,

0: grow, the way that you advance. You have to fail in order to succeed.
1: The darker the night, the brighter the morning. This too shall pass. You're going to get through this thing.
2: I want you to look in the mirror and I want you to tell yourself, I am a survivor. Listen to me and you can get through this. I want you to speak life into that thing. Whatever it is, what's frustrating you, like for real, you feel like, I can't go through another day like this. I can't handle it. I can't take it. Listen to me very closely. Say it with me and breathe life into whatever that thing is. Whatever your circumstances are, say with me, I can. I can. I can get through this. I will. I will get through this. I must.
3: There are moments that try the human soul so violently and so perplexing that if the truth were told, all of us have had moments that we wanted to throw up our hands and walk away.
4: Life is a threat. It's full of threats. You don't know what you got till the storm breaks loose. Is that everything crazy happens when you're in transition. When you look at where you are and where you've got to go and all the dangers that are in between you and your destiny, the lions, the tigers, and the bears, you look at the people that fell on your right side and fell on your left side, and you say, oh God, I'm terrified and I'm anxious and worried. But you will get there. You can't trust your gauges, but you will get there. You may go through some stuff. You may be betrayed. You may even be delayed, but you will get there.
3: That means don't let yourself go. That means don't let yourself go down. That means don't give up on yourself. That means get up out of bed in the morning with an agenda. That means keep on moving towards your goal. I don't care how long it takes.
5: If you keep working hard, I don't know when, but it's going to pay off. You just can't lose sight. You gotta keep looking up and you gotta see the big picture.
6: The difference between a winner and a loser, the failure's there every single time. This is the winner gets back up and does it again, and does it again, until it goes his way.
7: Your dream come and push.
8: Anybody about getting no cookies and ice cream? Push! It's alive! It's inside! How do you know you feel it? You dream about it, you eat and sleep it every day. When people talk to you, tell them, this is what I'm gonna do, so push!
9: And you push your way to success. You push yourself to that 4.0. You push yourself to that scholarship. You push yourself to the next level. Just push past the pain. Push! Don't quit, don't give up, push!
10: I'm still here!

0: but I'm still here. I will my way through every situation, every trial, every tribulation. I will my way through it. I don't care if it's cancer. I will my way through it. I don't care if I'm struggling in school and I'm trying to get a degree. I will my way through it. I don't care if you fail the boards. Go again. I don't care if you fail the law exam. Go again. Will your way through it.
1: But you know what I'm not going to do? I'm not going to quit in the process. I'm not going to give up. I'm not going to give in.
2: I'm not going to let you take my stuff, my job, my opportunity, my life. I'm not going to let you do it. And even though I don't have nothing fancy to fight with, like a degree or like a $1 million or like a bunch of friends, but I'm going to roll up what I got and I'm going to throw it at you.
1: I will do whatever it takes. There's going to be blood, there's going to be sweat, and there's going to be tears. I'm not giving it up. You got to take it. And I will allow the pain to push me to greatness. You will not break me.
3: If you want a thing bad enough to go out and fight for it, to work day and night for it, to give up your time, your peace, and your sleep for it, if all that you dream and scheme is about it, and life seems useless and worthless without it, and if you gladly sweat for it and fret for it and plan for it, and lose all your terror of the opposition for it, and if you simply go after that thing that you want with all of your capacity, strength and sagacity, faith, hope, and confidence, and stern pertinacity, if neither cold, poverty, famish, or gulf, sickness, or pain, or body and brain can keep you away from the thing that you want, if dogged and grim you besiege and beset it, with the help of God, you'll get it.
4: Getting successful, it's not a magic trick. You have a say-so in that. You can decide to be rich, but you first have to think it.

0: The difference between successful people and non-successful people is here. You have to change this. If you keep doing what you've been doing, you're gonna keep getting what you've been getting. So if you're at a place in your life and you ain't happy with it, you have to change some things. But you have to make a conscientious decision that you're going to change. And it's not dependent on anybody else. It don't matter what your mama think. It don't matter what your coworkers think. It don't matter what your siblings think. It don't matter what your children think. It don't matter. They have nothing to do with it. This decision is yours and yours alone.
1: Never let anybody tell you that you can't.
2: A lot of time as a leader, a lot of time as a business builder, a lot of time as a craftsperson, we will have an idea for a business or a product where the rest of the world says that's impossible. And we have to be coming from a place from within where our I can is larger than our I can. You absolutely must do the interior work required where you have these fiery levels of confidence where when the world is saying, you know what, I dismiss your vision or that is impossible, you have to be that lone voice who goes, no, you know what? It is possible. And just watch me do it.
3: I am not going to allow anything to shake me. I'm not going to allow anything to stop me. I'm not going to allow anything to stop my happiness and my growth. You got to live beyond reality. Even before you do it, see yourself doing it. Even before you accomplish it, see yourself accomplishing it. Your perception is everything, not your circumstances, not your situation. It's how you see it. And if you can learn to see it correctly, if you can learn to just get past the pain, get past the little hurt, and if you can learn to see it properly, I guarantee you can be what you want to be. You can have what you want to have. You can do what you want to do.
4: Every champion has felt it. Every victorious person has felt it. The urge to quit. Don't you give up on your dream. I don't care if you don't have the money, and you don't have the help, and you don't have the family for it, and you don't have the friends for it. Don't you give up on your dream. Don't you do it. It may take you twice as long. You may have to take courses and classes. You might not read as fast. You might not move as quick. You might not have as much, but don't you quit. If you lay dead, even the animals won't bite you. The risk of being bitten is the cost of getting up. And you have to decide, are you so concerned about being bitten that you're willing to spend the rest of your life laying dead? Or is there something pumping down inside of you that says, bite me or not, I'm getting up. I'm going to be the best me. I'm going to do all I can do. I'm going for it.
5: Anybody can do anything they set their mind to. But it depends on how bad you want it.
6: With enough persistence, most things that seem impossible become possible.
7: You just have to show up and show out so often. Time after time, you got to wake up and you got to drive. You got to be driven to go get something done now. You got to be willing to stand on your beliefs because a lot of times you're the only one who can see it. And other people, they don't see it really, but you got to really believe in what you got inside of you that's telling you and driving you to a certain goal for something.
8: The very minute that you decide upon something, you know that's what you want, you know you're going to do it, all of these negatives that have been bothering you, they pick up their baggage and get out. They can't live in a positive mind. You have to move with courage, with faith, with determination.
9: I don't care what it is. I don't care how difficult it is. Listen, you better put some strength in your back. Plant your feet and stand up. Don't you dare sit down. Don't you dare crumble under the weight of it. Don't you dare give in because of the nature of it. Don't you dare go home and raise the white flag of surrender, because whatever is over you defines you. And whatever defines you limits you. This is not your season to die. This is not your season to quit. There's joy, there's peace, there's breakthrough, there's provision, but you'll never see it if you don't stand up to it.
10: Your pain is going to be a part of your prize, a part of your product. I challenge you to never give up, never give in. And finally, guys, you gotta wanna succeed as bad as you wanna breathe.

0: 1 Corinthians chapter 10, verses 12 through 13 says, "So, if you think you are standing firm, be careful that you don't fall. No temptation has overtaken you except what is common to mankind. And God is faithful. He will not let you be tempted beyond what you can bear. But when you are tempted, He will also provide a way out so that you can endure it." One of the dangers that lurks in the background for every believer is the element of backsliding. Backsliding is a silent process that takes place, and one needs to be on alert always to avoid this happening. Indeed, it is true we are sustained by grace, but the Bible tells us to be careful lest we still think we are still in good standing and fellowship with God. Sometimes you are left doing all the rituals, but the glory of God is departed. As a minister, I have seen church leaders backslide but are still in office. For example, living in adultery and still arguing and denying that they need to repent and be right with God. Many serving in the church are caught in this deception. Assistant pastors, church elders, church deacons, ordinary saints, just to name a few. Lord, have mercy upon us. Lord, have mercy upon us lest we fall. We know that your grace is sufficient to keep us from falling, but your word tells us to be careful lest it happens to us. Because you are holy and righteous, the God of integrity in the scripture tells us that, according to Acts chapter 10, verse 34, God is no respecter of persons. Your integrity is highlighted in the following scenarios. True to your word, you are no respecter of persons. The Bible gives us the chosen race, children of God in the wilderness, as an example of backsliding. Let us look in scripture what they did and did not do. The scripture warns us in 1 Corinthians chapter 10, verse 6, "Now these things occurred as examples to keep us from setting our hearts on evil things as they did." 1 Corinthians chapter 10, verse 7 says, "Don't degrade yourselves by worshiping anything less than the living God as some of them did. Remember, it is written, the people sat down to eat and drink and then rose up and dance and play." What did they do? Let us find out. Here's the narration from Exodus 32. When the people realized Moses was taking a long time to return from his trek up the mountain, they got together and approached Aaron. So everyone took out their gold earrings and handed them over to Aaron. He collected the gold they brought and used a tool to fashion an idol in the shape of a calf. When the people saw the calf Aaron made, they were elated. When Aaron saw how the people responded, he built an altar in front of the golden calf. The narration is clear that we are backslidden when we worship something else. Once you and I begin to have no time for God, we are backslidden in our own way. Let us take heed or pay special attention. It may not be a golden calf indicated above, but let it be known that one's golden calf may be a car or cars, a house or houses, a man or woman. You heard me right. God wants to be the first, the primary, not the secondary thing. Money, in search of money. We may not have mentioned the thing that is taking center before the Lord, but your spirit bears witness as you listen or watch this video. Sports, sports, sports. Lord, have mercy upon us. Lord, have mercy upon us lest we fall. We know that your grace is sufficient to keep us from falling, but your word tells us to be careful lest it happens to us. 1 Corinthians chapter 10, verse 8 says, "We must be careful not to engage in sexual sins as some of them did. In one day, 23,000 died because of sin." What did they do? Let us find out. Numbers chapter 25, verses 1 through 3 says, "Now it happened that while God's children were biding its time at Shittim, on the edge of the wilderness near Jericho, some of the men got mixed up with Moabite women. They got friendly and had sexual relations. The Moabites invited these men to participate in Moabite religious rituals and worship of their gods. And God's people bound themselves to the deity Baal of Peor, which made the Eternal One furious at his people." Lord, have mercy upon me. Lord, have mercy upon us, lest we fall. We know that your grace is sufficient to keep us from falling, but your word tells us to be careful lest it happens to us. 1 Corinthians chapter 10, verse 9 says, "Nor let us tempt Christ, as some of them also tempted, and were destroyed by serpents." What did they do? Let us find out. Exodus chapter 17, verse 2 says, "Once again the people complained to Moses, 'Give us water to drink, we're thirsty.' 'Why do you aim your complaints at me? Why are you testing the Eternal One?' But the people were so thirsty for water, they complained to Moses and levied accusations against him. 'Why did you lead us out of Egypt? Was it to kill all of us, our children and livestock included, with this thirst?' Moses had had enough of their complaints, so he cried out to the Eternal One, 'What am I supposed to do with these people and their relentless complaining? They are on the verge of stoning me.' God, speaking, said to Moses, 'Here's what I want you to do. Go on ahead of the people and take some of the elders of Israel with you. Also, be sure to bring your shepherd's staff, the one with which you struck the Nile. I will be there when you arrive, standing at the rock of Horeb. I want you to strike the rock with your staff, and when you do, water will flow out of it so that everyone will have enough to drink.'" Brothers and sisters, let us not tempt Christ through our murmurings, lest we backslide. You and I have to desist from complaining or murmuring. Let us desist from the temptation of doubting God's presence in our lives. When we cannot find what we want to let us not level accusations against God, we set ourselves to fall. Lord, have mercy upon me. Lord, have mercy upon us, lest we fall. We know that your grace is sufficient to keep us from falling, but your word tells us to be careful lest it happens to us.
1: The prophet Habakkuk said that God's eyes are too pure to behold sin. God can never compromise his standard of holiness. Sin stands between the sinner and the loving God. Why will a person call God and yet not receive a response? It is the problem of sin. There is no doubt that the hands of God are not too short, that they cannot save. However, people still perish. It is true that God is not dull of hearing, yet many people's calls are disregarded by him. The reason for all of these is that sin separates us from God. We limit the greatness of God when we begin to commit sins that will not allow him to prove his awesomeness in our lives. Oswald Smith once said that it is either the Bible takes you from sinning, or sin will stop you from studying it. Sinners will always be known to live their lives in isolation from God. No one will ever be bold to read and to study the Bible, or to come to the presence of God with filthiness. Sin has a way of separating us from God. It is not the judgment of sin that separates a man from God. It is sin itself. Remember that God had not yet pronounced judgment against the sin of Adam and Eve before they hid themselves from his presence. Sin isolates us from divine presence. The effect of sin will be more grievous if after we have given our lives to Christ, we choose to sin willfully. Do you ever wish to enjoy a sweet fellowship with the Holy Spirit? Do you want to live close to the heart of God? Once you remove the barrier of sin, your access to God cannot be denied. You may find it hard to believe this, but that's just the truth. He loves you and wants to associate closely with you.
2: Just as God kept forgiving the people of Israel despite their backsliding, he also is willing to forgive us. Unlike the real world, God has unlimited forgiveness cards to give away. All we have to do is ask for them. If we say that we have no sin, we deceive ourselves, and the truth is not in us. If we confess our sins, he is faithful and just to forgive us our sins and to cleanse us from all unrighteousness. 1 John 1, 8-9. For God so loved the world that he gave his only begotten Son, that whosoever believeth in him should not perish, but have everlasting life. For God sent not his Son into the world to condemn the world, but that the world through him might be saved. He that believeth on him is not condemned, But he that believeth not is condemned already, because he hath not believed in the name of the only begotten Son of God. John 3:16-18.

0: If you clap loud enough, he may sing just a few, just a little bit. Let's get him while we got him, all right?
1: This is a song I should have got.
0: Y'all will help him sing it tonight. Anyone know there's nobody greater than the Lord? South Africa, I love you so much. Come on, lift the sound. Better than that, better than that, better than that.

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I know you.

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Now, let's join in the session already in progress.

I'm ready to go deeper into the Word of God, and I want you to get your Bibles as we prepare to go into the Word. I want you to go to Proverbs chapter 11, verse 22 through 27. I'm going to be reading out of the NIV, and I'm going to share that with you, and then I'm going to go to 2 Kings 4, 8 through 14, and I'm going to be reading that out of the King James Version, but the first one's going to be out of NIV, so let me get rid of this because I don't really need this. And we're going to go from there and see what we can find to grow. When I start talking about generosity, it's something that, number one, we don't talk about much at all. And when we do talk about it, we talk about it from the perspective of money alone. But I don't think that that's really the way that we ought to look at it. That's only a part of it. Generosity isn't about how much you have. Or how little you have, it is the spirit that it comes from. Generosity can be children drawing paintings for their mother and putting it on the wall. Generosity can be bringing in somebody in and feeding them when they need to be fed. Generosity can be a whole lot of things. But the question is, are you generous? Are you enough like God to be generous? We know that God is generous. We know that God is generous. The earth is the Lord's, the fullness thereof, the world, and they that dwell therein. That's what the Bible said. It all belongs to God. And he turned around and gave charge of it over to us. That's pretty generous. Then God so loved the world that he gave his only begotten son, that whosoever believeth on him should not perish, but have everlasting life. That's pretty generous, okay? God, who spared not his own son, but gave his son that we might have the right to the tree of life, that's pretty generous. His grace is generous. His mercy is generous. What I'm trying to get you to see is that he has the nature of generosity. And I think that many of you have the nature of generosity, but I know that I do. And I didn't always understand what it was. We went through a time in the early years of our marriage that we were down to almost nothing, and I was still feeding people and bringing people in, and my mother was fussing at me, my siblings were fussing at me, saying, you know, you can't take care of yourself, and there you are trying to take care of somebody else. I know it didn't make any sense. I know it sounded really stupid, but I enjoy giving. I enjoy other people enjoying. I enjoy being a blessing to other people. And though when I look back at it in retrospect, I probably would have criticized my kid for doing it too. I could barely make ends meet, couldn't keep all the utilities on, and I was having all kind of people over for dinner. I would get big bags of chicken legs, you know, you could get the chicken legs pretty affordable. And I'd get brown beans and a bag of rice and cook dinner and make some cornbread, invite people over for dinner and some sort of dessert. I made it work. I didn't have much, but I had a generous spirit, and some of you have a generous spirit. And if you're not careful, people will talk you out of being generous so that they're more comfortable. They feel intimidated because you're generous and they're not. And they'll shame you out of being generous. You can't afford to do that. They're making a fool out of you. That doesn't make any sense. You need to take care of yourself. All of that stuff, practical stuff, but at the core, some of us have been created with a generous spirit. It's part of our likeness and image of God, and we have the desire, even if we don't have the means, to do something, to contribute on some level. They're forever trying to get me to sit down somewhere when they're moving boxes around. I can't hardly stand to see everybody moving and working and me not jump in and do my part, because I want to give too. Okay? And if in any way that describes you, if in any way you've had that damped down or belittled or criticized, tonight might be a really, really good night for you, because God created you that way for a reason. It's part of your destiny. It's part of your purpose. It affects everything. It affects the way you preach, the way you minister. Some people minister, but they're not generous when they minister. They do the least they can get by with. They're not really worried about blessing people. They're worried about getting blessed. But when you are a generous person, you go above and beyond what you could do or should do or even what makes sense to do
because you're generous. So let me pray for you, and then we're going to go in the Word. Father, we thank you that our time in the Word is going to be fruitful tonight. It's going to be a blessing tonight. It's going to help us tonight. It's going to liberate somebody tonight who's always felt uncomfortable, and maybe they're the only one in their family like that, and they feel like a lame duck sitting out there. But God, tonight you created us to be generous, and you designed us to have a spirit of generosity because we're like you. And I pray that that would flourish. In the name of Jesus, we pray. Amen. Okay? All right, let's get into it a little bit. There's some things here I think that are really going to bless you. And I'm anxious to share them with you because I believe that they're going to speak to your life in a definite way and uplift you and help you to grow. Proverbs 11:22 says, "Like a gold ring in a pig's snout is a beautiful woman who shows no discretion." Like a gold ring in a pig's nose is a beautiful woman who shows no discretion. That's a message all by itself. I'm not going to get into that tonight, but that's a message, the importance of discretion. That's just a whole thing all by itself, but I won't get into it. The desire of the righteous ends only in good, but the hope of the wicked only in wrath. The desire of the righteous ends only in good. The desire. We're not talking about means, desire. One person gives freely, yet gains even more. Another withholds unduly, but comes to poverty. So in other words, a person who gives freely, they gain even more. And another withholds unduly, but comes to poverty. I have seen this so many times in my own life. You would think that if you hoarded up for yourself, you would end up rich. But the reality is, the more you give, the more gets given back to you. Pressed down, shaken together, and running over. That's time. That's wisdom. That's energy. That's finances. That's whatever you have to give. That's cooking, that's baking, that's serving, that's fixing somebody's steps, that's helping somebody to move. Whatever way you find to give, when you are a giver, you will find a way to give. A generous person will prosper. A generous person will prosper. A generous person will prosper. Tonight we're talking about generosity. A generous person will prosper. Whoever refreshes others will be refreshed. Oh my gosh, I can stop right there. A generous person will prosper. And whosoever refreshes others will be refreshed. This is nothing but sowing and reaping what yourself what you sow. If you want friends, you must show yourself friendly. If you are a generous person, the Bible said you will prosper. Whoever refreshes others will be refreshed. This is good already. People curse the one who hoards grain, but they pray God's blessings on the one who is willing to sell. Whoever seeks good finds favor. Whoever seeks good, not favor, whoever seeks good finds favor. But evil comes to one who searches for it. So the person who is seeking favor, evil comes to them. They want a favor. They never prosper. But if you just seek to do good, God will give you favor because God wants to empower you to be able to do good. Now, you may have heard me say this before, but I've been on this thing about thinking about mentoring and modeling. And mentoring is wonderful. We go out and we get somebody, we want them to mentor us. But it is difficult to mentor somebody who has had another thing modeled in front of them. It's not impossible, but it's more difficult. What is modeled in front of you often becomes the standard to which you live. So if it was modeled in front of you to be selfish, it was modeled in front of you to be narcissistic, if it was modeled in front of you to take care of yourself and nobody else, whatever is modeled in front of you, it becomes difficult to overcome that because that, in fact, has become the substratum of your example. And you find yourself ending up bending yourself over into what was modeled in front of you. And it takes a strong mentor to break through the modeling to get you to the next level of life. I say this, and I think it's really, really interesting because I grew up with a great deal of criticism about being a giver, about always wanting to give and always wanting to feed people and always wanting to help people.
it drove people crazy. Well, one time as a little boy, I was walking around the road, mountain road, on my way back to the house, and I saw a German police dog that had died, and she had all these puppies, and the puppies were trying to nurse at the breast of a dead mother. And I had this box, and I picked up this box, and I brought all the puppies home and decided I was going to nurse them. Okay, I didn't know what I was doing. I'm maybe 10 years old. So I got my mother's Palm Olive dishwashing liquid bottle and emptied it out and put some warm milk in it and a little bit of oatmeal. And I don't know why I put the oatmeal in there, but I did. It just seemed like a good thing to do. And I took the puppies one by one, and I fed them out of the bottle, and it worked. It worked with some inconveniences. I don't recommend it for everybody. Something about the milk or the oatmeal mixing together with the puppies gave them terrible diarrhea. So it was, I had to get the hose anyway. But my heart, my heart was in the right place. My heart was in the right place. In some kind of way, my mother put up with this. I got all these puppies and all of this puppy's feces all over the yard, and I'm standing there with the Palm Olive bottle smelling like God knows what, but I was feeding the puppies. And I've been feeding the puppies ever since. Generosity doesn't start with dollars. It doesn't start with wisdom. It doesn't start with preaching. It's an attitude that you have in your heart. And I want to stir this up, because a lot of us start out being generous, but either because we get hurt

was watching all of them eat the food. And I had been cooking overnight. My wife had cooked overnight, and we were working together. We were feeding all the kids and everything like that. The joy that we got out of them talking about, oh, this is so good. Oh, what did you put in this? That was better than the food. To me, what was the joy was them enjoying what was given. It's about how you show love. It's about how you express yourself. It's a natural inclination to give. And some of you have had that natural inclination, but the enemy has heaped so much dirt on top of it, and so much discouragement, so much bitterness on top of it, and so much embarrassment on top of it, that he's really killed your gift. And you have the gift of generosity. You have the gift of giving. Whenever you come in, you always want to make things better. You have the gift of giving. And I want to challenge you tonight to go back to your gift, because your gift is going to make room for you. Your gift is going to open doors for you. Your gift is going to add favor into your life. Your gift is going to bring you before great men. But when that gift is thwarted, and you're unable or unwilling to give like you once gave because of what people might think or say, it kind of thwarts you from being who you want to be. Now, this is not everybody. I'm not trying to get everybody, but I'm going after somebody tonight who has had your whole personality disrupted. It's been you've been realigned, you've been reprogrammed to turn into something to fit in with other people, when in fact you should have been yourself and allowed them to adjust to you, but you've allowed them to control and dominate you to the point that you've lost yourself. You've lost yourself. And it's interesting that the text starts out talking about a gold ring and a pig's snout. Now, that's just as odd a metaphor as you can get. It talks about a gold ring and a pig's snout. Now, I've never seen a gold ring and a pig's snout, but I know that you don't normally see a gold ring and a pig's snout. He compares that to a beautiful woman who shows no discretion. In other words, she has no ability to give loyalty. She's gorgeous, but she has no ability to give loyalty. The fact that she has no discretion is, the Bible compares it to a pig with an earring, with a gold ring in its nose. The gold is valuable, the ring is beautiful, but it is contaminated by the environment that it's in. And sometimes when you stop being who you were created to do, it really does hinder where you're at. Now, I want to be sure that I drive this scripture down into your heart and into your spirit, and that you get it really, really good, because it is so important to understand. In verse 25, a generous person will prosper. To all the generous people out there right now, you may not have it right now. I didn't either. My car was repossessed. I was barely making. I was unemployment. Then didn't have unemployment. I ran out of unemployment. I was on welfare. I was getting food stamps. But even then, I was still giving. It drove my mother crazy, but I was still giving. Because I like to do that, because it's in my heart to do that. I didn't know that there was a gift of generosity that comes down into your spirit, and that a generous person ultimately will be rewarded, will be blessed, will come into their own, will be able to do things that they couldn't otherwise do. And the Bible simply states a generous person will prosper. I want you to write that down. A generous person will prosper. A generous person will prosper. Now, if a generous person will prosper, they don't have to be prosperous to be generous. So generous is not about how much you have. This is the inclination of about what you do with what you have. Okay. A generous person will prosper. Okay. Now I'm going to go to 2 Kings. And we're going to work on 2 Kings a little bit, because I think 2 Kings, this woman fascinates me. Okay, she fascinates me. And I've written a book, When Women Pray, and she's one of the women that I focused on in the book. Because this woman is an amazing woman, a Shunammite woman. Elisha's talking about her. It's 2 Kings chapter 4, verse 18. And it fell on a day that Elijah passed to Shunam. And there was a great woman, underlying great woman. She's a great woman.

misunderstand that greatness. At first blush, that greatness is an indication of the fact that this woman is wealthy, that she's well off, that she's sustained. She is. She's all of that. But I'm starting to think that her greatness is not in her net worth. Her greatness is in who she is as a person, okay? She constrained him to eat bread, and so it was that as often as he passed by, he turned in thither to eat bread. So she kept having him over for dinner, kept having him over for dinner. And she said unto her husband, "Behold, now I perceive that this is a holy man of God, which passes by us continually." She didn't start out giving on the next level, but she started out with dinner. And in the process of dinner, she decided to escalate the process. "Let us make a little chamber, I pray thee, and let us set for him there a bed and a table and a stool and a candlestick, and it shall be when he cometh to us that he shall turn in thither." So he doesn't just come to dinner now. Now she's turned it into a bed and breakfast place, and he's staying there whenever he comes to town. "And it fell on a day that he came thither, and he turned into the chamber and lay there." He is laying in her generosity. He is laying in her generosity. "And he said to Gehazi, while he was laying there, his servant, call this Shunammite woman. And when he had called her, she stood before him. And he said unto him, say now for us with all this care, what is it to be done for thee? Seeing as you have done all it," see how her gift has opened up a conversation that she never would have had. If she hadn't have fed him, she wouldn't have built the room. If she hadn't have built the room, he wouldn't have been laying in the bed. If he hadn't have been laying in the bed, he wouldn't have thought this way about her. He said, "I cannot allow you to continue to be generous to me and me not do something back to you. I've got to give something back." And this is going from generosity to reciprocity. Okay, we're going to go from generosity to reciprocity. He says, "You have been kind to me. Every time I came over, you fed me. Every time I came over, you had me to dinner. And now you've built this room on. Turn your house into a bed and breakfast to accommodate a man of God." And he says, "I cannot let you continue to do this and have experienced your generosity and not give reciprocity." I don't know who I'm talking to tonight. But you have been generous over a period of time. You've been generous. Your generosity has escalated with time. In the process of escalating that generosity, there is coming a day of reciprocity. And I want to prophesy this into you, and I want to speak it into your life. You didn't do it for reciprocity. You didn't ask for reciprocity. This woman didn't ask for anything. But there was in the desire of the prophet a desire to bless her because she asked for nothing, because she required nothing, because she did it from a pure place of understanding her responsibility, that God had been that good to her, that he'd been so good to her that she wanted to extend it and find a way to give back to the God who gave to her. And she can't just take the bread and throw it up in the air and hope that heaven eats it. She can't build a room and hope God lives in her house. But giving to God's servant was the way in which she thought, "I can give to God." God's servant is laying in her bed that she built for him, thinking about, "How can I be a blessing to her?" God rests in your generosity. Your generosity creates a bed for him to lay on. When God rests in your generosity, it puts you on his mind. Generosity will always get you selected. Generosity will always get you selected. When they were looking for a wife for Isaac, they said, "Go and find a woman who waters all of your horses and gives all of your men water to drink. That is the woman that I want to be married to my son." And all of a sudden, she ended up married to Isaac because of her generosity. And the way that God found her was through her generosity. Generosity will always lead to reciprocity. The prophet in the text now says, "What can I do for you, seeing as you have already sowed so much into me? I cannot just take all of this in and rob, rob, rob, rob, and not create a way for reciprocity."
Here's another lesson. To those of you that have been on the receiving end of other people's generosity, and they're so kind, they're so nice, and you're so quick to give compliments, that's nice. But what are you going to do in terms of reciprocity? At some point, you have to do something back for people who keep on serving you. I don't care if it's a waiter. I don't care if it's a waitress. I don't care if it's a person who drove an ambulance. There ought to be something in your recreated spirit that wants to have reciprocity, that does not just take and not give. Let's go deeper. You remember when Jesus cursed the fig tree and said, "Why cumbereth it the ground?" The reason he cursed the fig tree is that the fig tree is taking the sunlight. It's in the ground, it's taking the water and the nutrients out of the soil, and yet it gives no fruit back. And he cursed it because that is a curse all by itself. If you don't find your way to reciprocity, that's a curse all by itself. Reciprocity is what sustains the entire population. In the book of Genesis, when God created the heavens and the earth, he created it up under a system of reciprocity. Everything that he created, every living thing that he created, had a seed inside of itself. And as it gave its seed, it reproduced after its own kind, and each thing after its own kind. Because God created the system so that he wouldn't have to get up and create grass every time you wanted a front yard. But through reciprocity, the cycle of blessings continues. Somebody needs to be in a cycle of blessings. And in order to get in a cycle of blessings, you have to be reciprocal. You have to learn to be reciprocal. And it's difficult. When it wasn't modeled in front of you, it's not your nature. And there's all these voices. There's one on the shoulder and there's one on the shoulder. And one voice is saying, you ought to do good. Another voice said, that doesn't make sense. You got to take care of yourself. Listening at the right voice lines you up from generosity to reciprocity. And when reciprocity begins to flow into your life, you come into a level of favor that you never would have gotten before. You never would have gotten it before, because a generous soul shall prosper. Okay? And you come into favor because you are generous, not in spite of you being generous. And those of you who are trying to come into favor by hoarding back to yourself, you always end up destitute. By ripping people off, by tricking people, by being selfish and self-centered, you always come into poverty. But if you are generous, God has a way. You might not, now let me say this, you might not always get it back from the person you gave it to, but God will find a way to bless you. He will find a way to bless you. He will find a way to bless you. This is the way, this whole notion of reciprocity is what causes water to come down from heaven as rain, dehydrate and go back up into the heavens again, and then recycle that water back down again. The whole heavens operates up under reciprocity. The herb yielding seed after its own kind is reciprocity. The reason leaves fall from the tree and go back into the ground and fertilize the soil from which the roots are drawing life is reciprocity. Everything survives up under reciprocity. And you can't have reciprocity if you don't have generosity. You have to have the generosity that creates a reciprocity for you to be able to go to the next level. I always watch people who don't have any instinct to be reciprocal. They take. They give absolutely nothing back, and they're comfortable to give nothing back. And ultimately, it's always a character flaw, and it's a sign that something may be a little bit off there, because there ought to be something instinctively inside of you that says, I need to do something back. Elijah's laying in her bed. He's eating her food. He's living in her house. He's laying in her bed. And he says, I cannot let this be one-sided. You cannot stay in that house and not be reciprocal. You can't just live there and eat there, and young people and old people, any age people, and run up the water bill and run up the power bill and not be reciprocal. There's a certain thing in you that's important to your character. It's not whether they need it or not. It's not whether they ask for it or not. It says something about you when you don't have an instinct to be reciprocal. This woman has modeled generosity in front of him, and the modeling manifests in his reciprocity.
If your children grow up and they never see you give and they never see you do anything, and it's all about what can I get for Christmas, and they're opening up toys fast as you can get them out. They're opening up toy after toy after toy after toy. What else did you give me? What else did you give me? It's time to do something else with them, where we take some toys down to the shelter, or we go to the sick and shut-in and we serve somebody, because you have to break that spirit that stops them from always taking and not giving, especially with our men. I think it's very, very, very, very, very important that the man doesn't grow up being spoiled by his mama and then go out here and find a younger mama to take care of him, because he's always on the receiving end, but he has never been taught reciprocity. If reciprocity runs the universe, if it controls the air and the water, if it controls the grass growing and the harvesting of wheat, if it controls apple orchards, if it controls vineyards, then reciprocity has something to do with what is going to happen in your life. Reciprocity. And I want to break it today. I want to break it today. If you have to send somebody something in a Cash App, if you have to call them on the phone and say, you know what, you're always good to me and I'm never doing anything back for you, I'm inviting you over for dinner. Find something to give back, because reciprocity is a law of which the whole ecosystem of the planet exists. And you cannot be a hoarder and expect to prosper. You have to develop the propensity to be liberal. The Bible said the liberal soul shall be made fat. What is fat? Overflow. It's abundance. It's more than what your body needs. So you ate more food than your body needed to use. And all of this fat, I'm preaching about me, all of this fat is overflow. Overflow. That's all the energy you didn't burn. Okay, you have to understand, the Bible says the liberal soul should be made fat. In other words, if you're a liberal, you'll have overflow, you'll have extra, you'll have more abundance, you'll come into another level because you have the spirit of generosity. Can we go deeper in this? This is good. I want to get this into your spirit, because we don't see this much anymore. And there he is laying in the bed. And it fell on a day while he was laying in the bed, he said to Gehazi, call the Shunammite woman. And when he had called her, she stood before him. And he said unto her, say now unto her, behold, thou hast been careful for us, or taken good care of us with all this care. What is it to be done for thee? Wouldest thou be spoken for to the king or the captain of the host? He said, I can introduce you to great people. Would you like for me to speak up for you to the king or the captain of the host? And this is amazing. She says, I dwell amongst my own people. In other words, I'm complete with where I am. I found my place where I fit. I dwell amongst my own people. This is not discrimination. This is not anything other than the fact that this woman says, I have found a niche where I fit and I'm good with it. And I don't really need to meet the king or the captain of the host. I found the place that I fit. Have you found the place that you fit? This is not just about hanging with people of your economic level or your social level or your racial level. This is your type of person. I dwell amongst my own people. Who are you? I got people. You got people. We got people. We all got people. Who are your people? Your people ought to be the people that you fit with organically, not that look like you or vote like you, that dress like you. But I dwell amongst my own people. If you are not feeling safe right now, it could be that you are trying to force a relationship that doesn't fit. Dwell amongst your own people means I'm dwelling amongst people who are similar to me in terms of their values or their constructs or their disciplines. May not be similar to me by race or income or anything like that. I dwell amongst my own people. I have no desire to meet the king. I have no desire to meet the captain of the host. I'm good. You can see here for sure why this woman is a great woman. She is a great woman, not because she could build a room and put a bed in it and a chair in it and a table in it and a bed, all that kind of stuff. That's not what makes her great. What makes her great is she did all of that asking nothing in return.
And when he offers her something, she says, I'm good. I dwell amongst my own people. I'm fine. I am not eaten up with ambition and just going to be going and further to be further and reaching to be reaching. She says, I dwell amongst my own people. I found my niche. I fit. I'm good. I'm safe. Safe is such a powerful word, because if you're going to be generous, you need to be safe. To be in a place where you're safe and you understand how things work, those were the things that she valued. And I suggest to you that the part of the reason this woman is so great is because she knows who she is. She is generous in her spirit. She understands reciprocity, and God has done great things in her life. The conversation goes on. It's really getting good. Can we go on? Let's go a little bit deeper. Because he says to her, he says to Gehazi, you know, what can we do for this woman? And he said, what then is it to be done for her? And Gehazi answered and said, verily, she hath no child, and her husband is old. He says, she has a need that money cannot buy. I want to talk to some people out here who have a need that money cannot buy, that influence cannot buy, that being a beautiful woman cannot buy, that being a handsome gentleman cannot buy. There's still a void in her life. She has no child. That's her void. Here's her circumstance. Her husband is old. So it's very unlikely, though she's dwelling amongst her own people, she has exhausted what she can get in the element that she's in. And this is how we grow. When you have exhausted how you can, what you can get from the element that you're in, God begins to expose you to outside people who don't fit within the corridors of what are your people. But God uses other people to bless you. And that's why Elijah is in her life. She thought Elijah was in her life so that she could bless him, never really realizing that he was also there that he might bless her. And he says, by this time next year, you will have a child. And she couldn't believe it. She couldn't believe it. She couldn't conceive it. Okay? She could not conceive. She could conceive being generous, generosity. She could receive reciprocity. But she could not receive the fact that's something that she wanted so bad and had gone all of her life and never had, and all of the conditions were against, that just by being generous, it would open up a door that would change her life. What is God saying to you tonight? What is he saying to you tonight? What is he speaking to you about the attitude of your heart? Not the size of your check, the attitude of your heart. Giving is a heart issue. God so loved that he gave. Giving is a heart issue. What does God want to see happen in your heart? That you're a giver again. Giver of service, giver of time, giver taking care of the people in your life, doing things that now you stop doing, but it is really in you to do. It's in you to do. You get blessed through doing it. It opens doors for you. It makes ways for you. And the enemy doesn't want you to operate in your gift, because your gift is going to bring you before great men. Because your gift is going to fill up voids that you can't write a check into. Because your gift is going to put you in an environment that allows you to dream again on a level that you have become comfortable not to dream on. Tonight, we're talking about generosity. We're talking about you. We're talking about the gifts that God placed down inside of your spirit that have been ambushed by the words of other people, that have been asphyxiated by the criticism of those around us, that has been terminated by the opposition that made us feel like we were foolish simply because we were acting in our gift. And you have a gift to give, and God is calling you to rekindle that gift, to stir it up, to bring it to a place of fruition,
because that is going to unlock the blessing that begins to flow in your life on the next level.